0: It is 4-2, Fargo on top of Kansas City. Again, bottom, should be top half of the second inning. Another game in the top half of the second inning is going down up in Lake Country. Conemaugh, Wisconsin, Lake Country Dockhounds playing host tonight to the Cleburne Railroaders. We are all knotted up at one in that game as those teams traded a run in the top and bottom half of the inning. It's Cleburne 1, Lake Country 1. Last game that is in progress as I speak to you right now is happening out at the U.S. Steel Yard, Gary, Indiana. Just finishing up, live as we speak to you now, the top half of the first inning headed to the bottom half of the second. Kane County starts off hot to start. They put up two runs in the top half of the first inning. Gary yet to swing the bats, but they'll be up momentarily up in Gary, Indiana. The two games that are getting going at the top of the hour, obviously the Lincoln Salt Dogs and the Winnipeg Gold Eyes. We also have the Milwaukee Milkmen and the Sioux Falls Canaries getting set to get first pitch out at the Birdcage, Sioux Falls, the site for Milwaukee and Sioux Falls. Also be keeping you updated tonight. I know there's a local flair to this one, so I'll do my best throughout the evening. About 10 minutes away from first pitch between the Kansas City Royals and the Chicago Cubs. The Cubs are playing some good, exciting baseball right now. The Royals a little bit down on their luck, but we do know that there's plenty of Royals fans around here and plenty of Cubs fans around here as well. So I'll keep you updated on that game as the evening progresses. That'll do it for this first look at the Bryan Health scoreboard, and that'll do it for this Lincoln Salt Dogs at the Ballpark pregame show. So we'll wrap things up and step aside. When we return, we'll send it back out to the Corona Extra broadcast booth at Haymarket Park, where Rich Ray will bring you starting lineups and first pitch between the Lincoln Salt Dogs and the Winnipeg Gold Eyes in game one of a three-game weekend series at Haymarket Park. That's all coming your way after this. 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
1: Now, with the game's starting lineups and the first pitch, here's Rich Ray.
10: Good evening, everyone. It is time for Lincoln Salt Dogs Baseball. The Salt Dogs taking on the Winnipeg Goldeyes tonight in game one of this three-game weekend series. Quick look, we'll stop off at home after Lincoln's been on the road for the last nine ball games. They'll play three this weekend, and then they've got three coming up in the middle of the week against Kane County and the Cougars in Geneva, Illinois. But tonight, it's the Goldeyes, who have won 12 in a row, who Lincoln will try to defeat coming up here tonight. Let's check the starting lineups. They're brought to you by Gene Lilly Surety Bonds. They're the largest writer of Surety Bonds in Nebraska. For the visiting Winnipeg Goldeyes, who came in at 39-31 in the season, second place in the American Association West, and managed by Logan Watkins. Leading off playing shortstop, number 10, Ray Patrick Getter. Batting second, third baseman, number 3, Ramon Bromasco. Batting third in right field, number 8, Adam Hall. Batting fourth in center field, number 25, Noah Marcello. Batting fifth at second base, number 15, Keyshawn Lynch. Batting sixth, doing the catching, number 45, Raphael Pelletier. Batting seventh, the designated hitter, number 13, Max Murphy. Batting eighth in left field, number 9, Giandito Trump. Batting ninth and playing first base, number 17, Robbie Enriquez. Pitching for Winnipeg tonight will be number 23, Aiden Newton. Starting lineups now for the Lincoln Salt Dogs. Coming in with a record of 31-40, sixth place in the American Association West, and managed by James Frisbee. Leading off and playing center field, number 5, Cam Fells. Batting second, playing shortstop, number 4, Nick Shumpert. Batting third, playing left field, number 15 is Jairo Palmares. Batting fourth, the catcher, number 2, Connor Bagneski. Batting fifth, playing third base, number 7, Callan Halverson. Batting sixth in first base, number 21, Jake Jelly. Batting seventh in right field, number 44, Tanner Otremba. Batting eighth, the designated hitter, number 24, Cam Dayton. And batting ninth in catching, number 16, Jacob Morrow. On the mound for Lincoln tonight is number 27, Cale Chatham. Our starting lineups are brought to you by Gene Lilly Surety Bonds. They've been providing surety bond needs since 1965 in Nebraska. Thank you for your support of the Lincoln Salt Dogs. Cale Chatham, 3-2 with a 6.41 ERA, making his eighth appearance. 46 in the third innings pitched. He's given up 64 hits, 33 runs, 33 earned, 26 strikeouts, and 17 walks. And he'll get set to face Ray Patrick Ditter to start things off here in the top of the first inning. Here's the line in the first pitch from Chatham. Yeah, that knuckleball floats on the outside corner. First strike. 0-1 the count here on Ray Patrick Ditter. 7:08, our first pitch, 85 degrees here at Haymarket Park in Lincoln. Next pitch from Chatham, swung on and grounded foul up the third base side. It's 1-2. Ray Patrick Ditter's batting .278 on the season, 15 home runs, and he's driven in 53, and it's kind of a two-headed power monster, if you will, offensively for these Goldeyes as of late, with Ray Patrick Ditter at shortstop and Noah Marcello, the center fielder, and getting very good productivity from Ramon Bromasco, Adam Hall, Keyshawn Lynch. Everybody's clicking on all cylinders for the Goldeyes. Here's the 0-2, and that's down and away, and the count is 1-2. Out left field for Lincoln tonight, Jairo Palmares. Cam Fultz is in the center, and over in right field is Tanner Otremba. 1-2 the count here on Ray Patrick Ditter. Next pitch, and it misses off the corner, and the count evens at 2-2. Callan Halverson's at third base. At short is Nick Shumpert. At second, Connor Bagneski. Jake Jelly's playing first base. Doing the catching is Jacob Morrow for Cale Chatham, who swings. Who gets a swing from Ray Patrick Ditter, and he fouls it back out of play. The count now, 2-2. Good to be back at home at the top playing surface in the American Association, 24 years running. Here's the 2-2 pitch. Swung on and fouled straight back. And the count, 2-2 on Ray Patrick Ditter. 29 games left in the regular season, including tonight for Lincoln. They got some chasing to do to try to get in the playoffs. 6.5 games back of Fargo-Moorhead coming into tonight. 2-2 to count. Here's the line by Chatham, and now the next pitch. Swung on, this one's pulled down the left field line, hooking foul. So the count will stay at 2-2. Winnipeg has won 12 in a row. Series over Kansas City, Lincoln. Four-game series over Chicago. And also able to win games over Fargo-Moorhead, all part of that stretch. It's put them right in the chase.

for the division lead, a game and a half back of Kansas City. 2-2 pitch. Sails high. So the count now, 3 balls and 2 strikes. Lincoln wearing their Stars and Stripes uniforms tonight. Comes the 3-2 pitch on the way. Swung on and popped in the air. Right side. Long chase over in a foul ground. Over near the side fence. Reaching up and making the catch is Tanner Otremba. And there's one away. It's going to bring Ramon Bramasco to the plate now. Coming up tomorrow night, 6:05 first pitch here at Haymarket Park. And tomorrow is Salt Dogs Jersey Giveaway, sponsored by Emeritus. Also during the day is the Haymarket Park Beer Fest. That's sponsored by Carbliss. And then fans throughout the ballgame can purchase $4 select tall boys. Get your tickets now. Go to saltdogs.com. Here's Ramon Bramasco to the third baseman. The first pitch is down and in for ball one. Bramasco is a switch-hitting third baseman who is hitting 300 on the season. 4 homers, and he's driven in 35. Next pitch is inside for ball two, 2-0. Lincoln wearing the whites tonight, and it's the gray uniforms for Winnipeg with the red lettering and the white trim. A look in here by Cale Chatham. He will pivot and deliver. That 2-0 is hit on the ground up the middle to the right. Connor Bagnaski will backhand it. Throws on over to Jelly at first, and they're 2 away. 2 up and 2 down here in the top of the first inning. That'll bring right fielder Adam Hall to the plate now. Hall had all the heroics on Sunday against Lincoln at Blue Cross Park. Against Lincoln All-Star reliever Zach McCleave, Hall was able to hit a 2-run home run in the bottom of the 8th inning. Here's a pitch that sails high off the glove of Jacob Morrow into the backstop. And the count now, 1 ball and no strikes. What are the counts? Comes the 1-0 pitch on the way. And the pitch will miss outside. So the count now goes to 2-0. 2-0 here on Adam Hall. Next pitch swung on, hit in the air to center field, and drops in there for a base hit. So Hall delivers a 2-out single. That'll put runners aboard. 1 runner on as Noah Marcello will come to the plate. Noah Marcello, one of the all-stars for this squad of Winnipeg Gold Eyes. So Marcello steps in, the right-handed batter. Chatham out of the stretch. First pitch. It's a fastball on the outside corner for a strike. Our umpires this evening, third base umpire is Alex Endel. First base umpire, Jeff Beeman. The home plate umpire is the crew chief, and that's Mayhew Edwards. 0-1 here on Marcello. He's batting 314 with 12 homers, 62 runs batted in. Here's a knuckle curve, blown away, picked out of there by Jacob Morrow, and the count now 1-1. Last time out for Cale Chatham was on August the 1st at Winnipeg. Suffered a loss in 6 innings. Gave up 8 hits, 4 runs, 2 of which were earned, and he struck out 1. 1-1 the counts. Turn on over to first, and safe, getting back to the bag, is Adam Hall. Hall was leaning towards second base. Jake Jelly is adamant that he thought he had tagged the base runner out. And now Jake Jelly just got thrown out of the ballgame. Are you serious? Jake Jelly just got tossed out of the ballgame by the first base umpire, Jeff Beeman. Wow, that's a quick trigger. Well, that's going to bring James Frisbee out here. And everybody, hold on to your couch and your couch pillows, because this could get interesting. James Frisbee comes on out, and he's going to get his 2 cents in and more here with Jeff Beeman. Well, Jake said what he had to say, and obviously something he said struck Jeff Beeman. And so Jelly gets tossed out of the game in the first inning. Well, now we'll have to see what Lincoln's going to do defensively here.
So Frizz is going to start to lose it just a little bit more. He's getting a little bit more riled up. And now he gets tossed. And he's going to get his money's worth. It's just a matter of time. And Cash Beecham is out of the dugout here. He's going to slowly make his way on out there to try to help out the skipper. That, tell you what, too, it was a long nine-game road trip as well. So you got some tired short fuses right now. So James Frisbee's going to continue to bark. And Cash Beecham down there now, just trying to step between them. That's going to be, yep, Frizz is going for some more here. Mayhew Edwards listening in on it. I think it's not so much the fact that it was a close play at first base, and I don't know if I missed it with the guys in the booth or not, but I certainly, if we could maybe play the replay on that pickoff attempt one more time. I'd like to take a look at it if we can. But it's not so much the miss of the tag. Here comes that replay again. Throw on over. It was close. Yeah, it certainly was close. And then so you can kind of see Jeff Beeman just really quick just say, stop it. I don't know what Jake said. You see the look in Cale Chatham's face in disbelief, like, really? So Kerry Armalita is now out playing first base for the Salt Dogs. Kerry was going to have the night off. Well, not so much now. So Arboleda will play first here in the first inning. That's the eighth ejection for James Frisbee this season. So this at-bat will continue here. They're going to have to hold this up until James Frisbee makes his way down into the tunnel to get back into the clubhouse. And so he's getting all his papers organized in the dugout right now. And he's still barking here on the left side. Mayhew Edwards is going to walk his way on over here to the left side, the crew chief. So Frizz has got his bag and got his beverage, and he'll get his 2 cents in, and now down to the clubhouse he goes. Yeah, I don't think it's because of the call at first. I think it's because of the quick ejection of Jake Jelly.

0: Okay, here we go. We're going to resume action. One ball and one strike here on Noah Marcello. And Adam Hall still over at first base. Arboleda playing first now. Chatham is set. And now the pitch. Swung on and a little liner to short. And backhanded by Nick Shubert making the catch on the outfield grass to end the inning. So that's going to do it for the Goldeyes here in the top of the first. No runs, one hit, no errors, two ejections. We've got no score. Back with more in a moment on KFOR and online at KFORnow.com.
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4: Well, everybody likes some excitement and fireworks on a Friday night, don't you? Yeah, I certainly do. And we've seen plenty of that in the top half of the first inning. No scores. We'll go to the bottom of the first. And it'll be Cam Feltz, Nick Shepard, and Jairo Pomara stepping to the plate for the Lincoln Salt Dogs. Good to have you along on this Friday evening. And if you missed the top half of the first, you missed plenty. There is a foul out down the right side and a ground out. Then on a one before a 1-1 pitch, Cale Chatham went to pick over at first base on Adam Hall. A very close play. Jake Jelly thought he picked him off, had something to say with Jeff Beeman, and the conversation lasted about, I'd say, maybe 6 or 7 seconds, and Jeff Beeman tossed Jake Jelly. Then James Frisbee, the manager, came out, sticking up for his player. He also got tossed. So, two ejections, no runs, one hit in the top half of the first. Here's Cam Feltz coming to the plate now to lead things off for the Salt Dogs against Aiden Newton. First pitch. It's a fastball, and it's in there for a strike. 0-1 here on Cam Feltz. Cam's batting .283, one home run. He's driven in 27 on the season. He went 0-for-4 last night at Kansas City with a couple strikeouts. 0-1 pitch, and he takes it inside. We count out 1-1 here on Feltz. Feltz in the series against the Monarchs was 4-for-14, stole 2 bases, scored 3 runs. Aiden Newton, he will get his sign and straightens up. Comes the 1-1 pitch, and Feltz swings and lost the bat, and it goes flying over by the on-deck circle up against the sidewall there. So a swing and a miss, and 1-2. Well, this is any kind of indication what this ball game is going to be like. It's going to be not. It's going to be not one that's going to be ho hum. I guess is the best way to put it. Count on Cam Feltz, 1-2. Newton, right side of the pitching river, and now delivers. And Feltz watches this one bounce in the dirt. So the count will go to 2-2. 2-2 to count now. Aiden Newton, 6'3", 210 pounds. He's 24 years of age. He's from Calgary. He went to the University of Mount Olive. 2-2. Next pitch. Feltz swings and slaps it foul out of play. The count stays put here at 2-2. Taking around the outfield for the Winnipeg Gold Eyes, and left is Giandito Tromp. In center, Noah Marcello, and in right is Adam Hall. Over at third base, Ramon Bromasco. Ray Patrick Ditter's at short. Keyshawn Lynch is at second base. At first base, Robbie Enriquez and Raphael Pelletier is catching for Aiden Newton. 2-2 pitch. Feltz swings and misses that one down and in for strike three. So Aiden Newton gets a strikeout. There's one down here in the bottom of the first inning. So that'll bring up the shortstop in Nick Shumpert. Aiden Newton coming into tonight 2-0. 4.91 ERA, 4 strikeouts and 3 walks, and he's pitched 7 1/3 innings so far this season. So here's Nick Shumpert. Nick's been hitting the ball well as of late. Shumpert batting .267 with 5 homers. He's driven in 34. First pitch is going to miss outside for ball one. 1-0 here on Shumpert. Last night, Shumpert went 2-for-4 and drove in a run, and he went 5-for-11 against the Monarchs in that series. He did hit a home run and drove in three. He's currently on a five-game on-base streak. 1-0 pitch. He swings and misses. The count evens up here. One ball and one strike. Well, Salt Dogs aren't out in the field right now, but when they are, they will have an opportunity to make somebody a winner. Our exceptional fan of the game. The Salt Dogs throw out a runner trying to steal a base. Our participant tonight will receive an hour of free axe throwing at Arbor Axe House for themselves and one other person. As this pitch is popped in the air, a foul ball to the right side. That's going to be in the stands, out of play. The count here on Nick Shepard is one ball and two strikes. Our participant tonight and our exceptional fan of the game is Haley Shields. Haley Shields, good luck to you. If the Salt Dogs throw out a would-be base dealer, you and three of your friends get 1 hour of free axe throwing at Arbor Axe House. One ball, two strikes on Nick Shumpert. Aiden Newton ready. Next pitch. Fastball just missed inside. Didn't miss by much. The count evens up now. Two balls and two strikes there on Nick Shumpert. So a look in here by Newton as he gets the sign from Pelletier, who's doing the catching. Now the 2-2. Shepard swings and hits it in the air to the right side, and that'll be out of play. Count stays put here at two balls and two strikes. Salt Dogs at 31-40, sixth place in the American Association West. Back in the win column last night, Lincoln has gone 4-6 in their last 10, and 2-3 in the month of August. 2-2 pitch. Swung on, slapped down the right side. That'll be a foul ball up on the berm. Count will stay put. 2-2 on Shepard. At home this year, the Salt Dogs are straight up 500, 18-18. And have been pitching to an ERA of 5.98. We're able to get that ERA down below 6 after last night's performance. And Lincoln hitting at 267 as a team this year, averaging 5.1 runs a game, giving up 6.2. Winnipeg, 39-31, second place in the West, has won 12 straight. And that's the third time this year an association team has won double digits in a row. 2-2 pitch. Shepard takes it high and inside. So the count's full here on Nick Shepard at three balls and two strikes. The Goldeyes, 5-0 in the month of August, and away from Blue Cross Park, 14-18 on the year. Newton ready now. 3-2 pitch. And Shepard fouls that off. Raphael Pelletier knocks the mask right off of his skull mask. So the count stays full here at three balls and two strikes. Mayhew Edwards will buy some time here. Look at it on the replay. And bang. Yep. So you want to be a catcher, huh? You better be tough. Pelletier says, I'm good. Got those ones that catch the top of the mask like that, or maybe the side of the mask. Those are the more forgiving foul ball straight back. The ones that will catch it right on the chin of the mask, oof, those you'll feel for a couple days later. 3-2 the counts. Next pitch. Shepard reaches out and dribbles it foul at the first base side. The count stays full here at 3-2. Good to see everybody out at Haymarket Park tonight. Got a nice crowd. Salt Dogs have been on the road for almost 2 weeks. 10 days, that is, and Friday night worth of fireworks coming up. Here comes the 3-2 pitch. Swung on and grounded toward third. Romasco's got it cleanly. Takes his time, fires it to first, and he launched it, and he threw it away. Shumpert's around first on his way to second, and he'll be over there standing up after the air. Boy, that is rare from Ramon Romasco, who is a solid third baseman. He had plenty of time, and he just took one pump, and he went to throw, and then just sailed on. So Nick Shepard is aboard on the air, and he's in scoring position with one out. And it's going to bring left fielder Jairo Pomares to the plate now. Jairo's been swinging the bat wild lately. He's just under 300 now, batting 298 on the air. 10 home runs, 49 runs batted in. Last night went 2-for-4 with a double and drove in a run. And he was 5-for-12 in that Kansas City series with a couple of doubles. He's currently riding a 15-game on-base streak. First pitch to Pamara, swings, it hits at the center field, that's going to be a base hit. Shumpert's going to be waved around third. The throw from Marcella from center field coming home, and not in time. Shumpert slides in head first, safe, and the Salt Dogs fetch the lead. It's 1-0 here in the bottom of the first. Jairo Pomares with that RBI single to center. Shumpert held up to see if that ball might be caught and stay up, but it dropped, and then down at third base, Mason Ross, who's coaching down at third now, was waving him around the entire time, and Shumpert using that speed, able to get home, and Lincoln is in front. So 1-0 the Salt Dogs, and this will bring Connor Bagnaski to the plate now. Second baseman, first pitch. He swings and foul tips this into the glove of Rafael Peltier for strike one. Connor Bagnaski, one of the three Lincoln Salt Dog All-Stars. He's batting 305, two homers. He's driven in 31. Went 1-for-4 last night with an RBI, and he struck out. Next pitch, and Bagnaski hits it on the ground. Foul up the first base side. So the count on Bagnaski goes to no balls and two strikes. 1-0 Lincoln. The Salt Dogs able to take advantage of a throwing error by Ramon Bramasco and then turn it into a run batted in from Jairo Pomares. Bagnaski went 3-for-11 in the series at Kansas City. He had his second home run of the year, and he's currently on a three-game hitting streak. This pitch is high for a ball, and it's 1-2. One thing both teams are going to learn here from Mayhew Edwards, it's a tight zone. Alex Indel, who's on this crew, this crew actually had Lincoln's game last night down in Kansas City. Alex Indel's got a wide zone. Edwards has a very tight one. This pitch just missed off the corner. See, that's a pitch last night Alex Indel would be calling strikes on. But Mayhew Edwards, he's very consistent, but you got to throw it right over the plate. 2-2 on Connor Bagnaski with Pomares down at first. Here's the pitch. And Bagnaski takes it low and away. Ball three. It's the count full. And with one down, I'm interested to see if Jairo Pomares might be off and running here. Jairo's 8-for-10 on stolen base attempts this year. And now Bagnaski is attending to... He's got some tape, I think, from his bat that kind of straggled loose and it was hanging off of his batter's glove. So he tries to get that off there and now regrips the bat. He's back in with a count of 3 balls and 2 strikes. A turn and a throw to first base, and Pomares is back to the bag. 1-0 the Lincoln Salt Dogs. We're in the bottom of the first inning. Lincoln in search of their second straight victory, trying to pick up a third straight home win as well. Another throw back to first, and Pomar's back to the bag. So Newton and the Goldeyes thinking the same thing that I was mentioning about, that Pomar's might be off and running. The Winnipeg team, though, has won 12 straight. 3-2. Now the pitch. Pomares does go, and this is going to be grounded towards second base. It'll be picked up and tossed on over by Keyshawn Lynch for the second out, and because Pomares was off and running, he was able to get to second base safely. So it's a ground out for out number two, and it's going to bring up the third baseman, Callan Halverson. Callan, another one of the Salt Dogs that's been swinging the bat well as of late. He's got that batting average now at .313. With 5 home runs, and he's driven in 32. 1-for-3 was Halverson at Kansas City last night. The pitch from Newton, and Halverson swings, and he's going to hit a little liner right to short to Ray Patrick Dinner, who makes the catch, and that's going to retire the side. But the Lincoln Salt Dogs take the lead as they score 1 run off 1 hit. There was 1 error, and there was 1 runner left on base. We have played 1 inning. Lincoln Salt Dogs lead the Winnipeg Goldeyes 1-0. More in a moment on KFOR, online at KFORnow.com and AABaseball.tv.
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4: One inning complete at Haymarket Park. We go to the top of the second inning. It's a 1-0 Lincoln Salt Dogs lead. RBI single by Jairo Pomares, driving in Nick Shumpert. And Shumpert got on courtesy of a throwing error by Ramon Brabosco. So Lincoln taking advantage of the opportunity. And now Cale Chatham will get ready to pitch here in the top of the second inning. I want to remind you that coming up on Sunday is the final game of this three-game homestand. And it's a 105 contest on Sunday. It's Family Fun Day Sunday. 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It'll be Lincoln Library Summer Reading Program Recognition Day. 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Cale Chatham's first pitch, a knuckleball that misses high and inside for ball one. To Keyshawn Lynch, the second baseman. Next pitch is grounded on the right of the mound. Picked up by Bagneski. Over to Arboleda, and there's one away. So one up and one down here in the top of the second inning. Well, Salt Dogs fans, stay just a short walk from Haymarket Park at the Drury Plaza Hotel Lincoln downtown. 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First pitch drops in there for a strike to Raphael Peltier, the catcher. The 0-1 swung on and dribbled foul off the first base side. It's the count 0-2. Late morning arrivals here in Lincoln last night. Salt Dogs got back from Kansas City after they played a pretty quick ball game. We're able to leave Legends Field just after 10 o'clock here. And got time called here by Peltier. And got home about 1:15 this morning. Winnipeg played at home last night. And the Goldeyes traveled all the way down and got here at about 11 o'clock this morning. Peltier swings at a breaking ball, misses for strike three. So that is a strikeout for Cale Chatham, his first of the evening. And there are two down here at the top of the second inning. Chatham just delivering that knuckleball that fell right off the table. Two down now for the designated hitter, number 13, Max Murphy. Murphy, the right-handed hitting slugger, steps in. First pitch from Chatham, and knuckleball is inside for ball one. Cale will throw it a lot. He's not afraid to throw that knuckleball, and he'll throw it hard, and then he'll spin it. Comes the 1-0. This is a bouncing ball toward third, backpedaling and able to glove it as Halverson. Tosses across, and it's in time, and that's going to retire the side. So Chatham and the Salt Dogs set down the goal lines in order in the top of the second inning, three up and three down. Through an inning and a half at Haymarket Park, Lincoln Salt Dogs lead Winnipeg 1-0. 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
1: We go to the bottom of the second at Haymarket Park. It's a 1-0 Lincoln Salt Dogs lead. A beautiful Friday night in Lincoln, Nebraska. The sun has begun to set, and the entire field is in shade. And folks are enjoying themselves here tonight, watching some baseball, and we got fireworks coming up later on tonight. Lincoln Salt Dogs have the lead, 1-0. As we go to the bottom of the second, it'll be Kerry Arboleda, Tanner Otremba, and Cam Dayton coming to the plate. Arboleda, who was going to have the night off, he had a tough night last night. He went 0-for-4 at the plate last night and struck out four times. Was going to have the night off, but then Jake Jelly got thrown out in the first inning, and so Arboleda has replaced him at first base. So Aiden Newton will deliver the first pitch, and Arboleda takes it for a called strike. Kerry is batting .272. 9 homers, 36 runs batted in. He went 2-for-12 in the Kansas City series and struggled. He struck out 8 times in those 3 games. Here's a pitch swung on and foul back to our right. And the count on no balls and 2 strikes there on Kerry Arboleda. Got a nice catch on the carom there down in the lower bowl. 0-2 here on Arboleda. So looking in from center field, is a humid night tonight. 0-2 pitch. Arboleda watches it go high. So the count now goes to 1-2. This is going to be one of those games of who's the least tired. Lincoln just coming off that 9-game road trip, and Winnipeg arriving at 11 o'clock this morning. Here's the 1-2. Swung on and fouled back to the right side. But Winnipeg, of course, has got a lot of juice going with them right now after winning 12 in a row. Lincoln doing something in 2 of the last 3 games that they haven't done in quite some time. They picked up a victory at Legends Field against Kansas City on Tuesday. First time they've done that in 2 years. Then last night, a special night as well. Here's the 1-2. Arboleda foul tips it in the glove of Peltier for strike 3. Second strikeout of the ball game for Aiden Newton, and one down here in the bottom of the second inning. So that'll bring Tanner Otremba to the plate now. But last night, Lincoln getting the victory over Kansas City, made it a series win against the Monarchs at Legends Field, and Lincoln hadn't done that since August of 2023. It had been 3 years. Here's Tanner Otremba stepping in, batting .228, 7 homers. He's driven in 27. First pitch is low and away, ball 1. And Tanner, of course, playing against his former team. He played for the Gold Eyes last year, played in 69 games for Winnipeg. And prior to the series over the weekend, the first 2 series, he wasn't able to play because of some injuries earlier in the year. Here's the 1-0. Now Trimba swings. It hits this ball in the air to left center field. Floating on over is Marcelo, but coming over from left is Giandito Tromp, and Tromp will make the catch. And there are 2 down. So that'll bring up the designated hitter, Cam Dayton. Let's take a look at our Nebraska Orthopedic Center injury report. From 1948 until present day, the surgeons at NOC continue to offer the finest orthopedic care in the region. Now for Lincoln, some moves were made today as players were moved in and off of the injured list and inactive list. Here's Cam Dayton, the winning pitcher from last night's ballgame. He's the DH, and he'll take a pitch at the top of the zone for a strike. It is 0-1. Dayton is batting. He's batting .333 on the season. No homers, 1 run batted in. Currently on the injured list for Lincoln include Alex Johnson, starting right-handed pitcher with shoulder soreness. 0-1 pitch. And Dayton swings and pulls this one foul. And they count down no balls and 2 strikes. Also on the injured list for Lincoln is David Shaw. Shaw is going to get an MRI on his left throwing arm. He's got soreness in the joint between the bicep and the forearm. So those are the players on the injured list. One player on the inactive list, and that's Hayden Erb. He's going to get a scope on that injured right knee of his. 0-2 here to Cam Dayton. And the pitch. And he takes a fastball high and away for ball 1. Salt Dogs did make some moves today. Coming off the inactive list is starting left-handed pitcher Ryan Rembez. See if Rembez can get up and going, maybe in the Kane County series on the road coming up here this week. 1-2 to count the next pitch. This is the outside corner with a fastball. And they count now 2 balls and 2 strikes. And Newton throwing it hard, 93 miles per hour on the gun. with the moves

0: that were made today. The Salt Dogs had to release two players. One of those was a right-handed pitcher, Trey Jones, and the other was Lincoln native Jace Woida, were released today. Here's a ball swung on and pulled foul down the right side. So always tough when you see players that come and go in the business of professional baseball, but Jace Woida, I think he enjoyed his time in the couple weeks he was here with Lincoln. And hopefully he'll get picked up. And same for Trey Jones as well, but you can only have 25 guys on the active roster, and when you make moves, sometimes you got to let players go. 2-2 the count. Here's the next pitch. And Dayton swings and hits it in the air, right center field. Marcelo will float on over to his left, and he makes the catch, and that's going to retire the side. So Aiden Newton resets down the Salt Dogs in order in the bottom of the second. Three up and three down. We're at the end of two. Salt Dogs lead the Gold Eyes 1-0. More coming up in a moment on KFOR, online at KFORnow.com and on AABaseball.tv.
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0: Two innings complete from Haymarket Park in Lincoln, Nebraska. Lincoln Salt Dogs have a 1-0 lead over the Winnipeg Gold Eyes. And we'll work our way to the top of the third inning. It'll be 8-9-1 coming up for Winnipeg. Giandito Tromp, Robbie Enriquez, and then top of the order, and Ray Patrick Ditter. Well, Salt Dogs fans, if you haven't done so yet, make sure you purchase your August steal deal. It is for the Saturday, August 22nd ball game here at Haymarket Park against the Fargo-Moorhead Redhawks. In the August steal deal, it's Pearson's Pumpkin Patch, Boo at the Zoo, Lincoln Stars Hockey, and more. Go to saltdogs.com/steal, and I'll tell you everything that's included in that here coming up in just a moment. As Cale Chatham is going to get ready to face Giandito Tromp, the left fielder. Tromp is batting .271, six homers, and he's driven in 37. First pitch is a breaking ball, and it's grounded to short. Nick Shumpert's got it. He'll toss it over to Arboleda in time. One pitch and one out here in the top of the third inning. Well, from the first pitch to the last out, Carbless is your game day companion. Smooth, bold flavor and a ready-to-drink can, perfect for enjoying all the action from the stands. Crack one open and make the most of every inning, every play, and every moment at the ballpark with Carbless. Bold flavor in every sip. So this will bring up first baseman Robbie Enriquez. Enriquez, pure left-handed batter, hitting .270, three homers, he's driven in 36. First pitch is a breaking ball down low for ball one. So part of the summer steal deal, it costs you $55. Here's what you get. Four upper reserve game tickets to the home game on August the 22nd against Fargo-Moorhead. Two $5 Nebraska Lottery scratch tickets. One jumbo, one topping pizza from Valentino's. The 1-0. Breaking ball, misses up and away. It's the count, two balls and no strikes on Robbie Enriquez. Also, you get four free admissions to Pearson's Pumpkin Place. Four free tickets to a Lincoln Stars hockey game during the 26-27 season. And there's more. Here's the 2-0. And it's down in the dirt and bounces away. It's three balls and no strikes. Finally, four free admissions to Boo at the Zoo at the Lincoln Children's Museum. That's weekdays only.

0: That's your August summer steal deal. Get it now before it's gone. Go to saltdogs.com/steal. 3-0 pitch. And that's in there for a strike. 3-1 on Robbie Enriquez. Salt Dogs lead Winnipeg by a score of 1-0. A very active first inning. The 3-1 foul off to the left side. Defensively, on a pickoff play with two down to first base, Jake Jelly didn't like the call from Jeff Beeman. Said a couple things and real quick trigger toss as Jelly got tossed, and then manager James Frisbee did as well. Time called here by Enriquez. But in the bottom of the first inning, Lincoln responded with one out. Nick Shumpert reached on a throwing error by Ramon Bramasco at third and advanced to second. And on the very next pitch, Jairo Polaris singled to center to score him. That's the difference in the ballgame right now. 1-0 the score. We're in the top of the third. 3-2 pitch. Swung on and slapped foul to the left side. So the count stays here at 3-2. Talking to the coaches for the Salt Dogs and a few players as well. It's only been 10 days, but it feels like it's been a couple months since Lincoln's been back home. Winning those two games against Cleburne and then going on the road. Here comes the 3-2 pitch. Swung on, it's a bouncing ball towards second. Connor Bagnuski's got it off the third hop, flips to Arboleda, and there are two away. Cale Chatham has retired the last six batters that he's faced. And there are two down here in the goal line third inning. So one time around the order for Cale Chatham. Back to the top now. He'll face shortstop Ray Patrick Ditter, who fouled out down the right field line his first time around. Winnipeg second place in the West, 39-11, a game and a half back of Kansas City coming into tonight. First pitch is in there for a strike to Ray Patrick Ditter. It is 0-1. Lincoln sitting 31-40, 10 games back, and 6.5 games back of fourth place Fargo-Moorhead. Next pitch a little bit high. That's the goal right now for Lincoln, is try to qualify for the playoffs. It's a tall hill to climb, but it is probable. It could happen. This pitch is swung on and popped in the air to right center field. Floating over his felt, he's got room. He'll make the catch, and that's going to retire the side. Cale Chatham has retired seven straight, and that's going to do it for the Gold Eyes in the top of the third. They're set down in order, three up and three down. We played 2.5 at Haymarket Park. Lincoln Salt Dogs lead the Winnipeg Gold Eyes 1-0. 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
0: We work away to the bottom of the third inning. It remains a 1-0 Lincoln Salt Dogs lead, and Lincoln will be bringing their 9-1 and 2 batters to the plates. Folks are sitting back and enjoying themselves, having their favorite beverage, and watching some baseball back at Haymarket Park tonight. First of three games this weekend. 6:05 tomorrow night, and then 1:05 Sunday afternoon against these Winnipeg Gold Eyes. So it'll be Jacob Morrow who'll be coming to the plate here against Aiden Newton. Jacob Morrow's batting .320 on the season. Two homers, he's driven in 20. And last night at Kansas City, he went 1-for-3 with a strikeout. Was 2-for-8 in the series and drove in a run. And Morrow's currently riding a 7-game on-base streak. So Morrow will face Aiden Newton, who's retired the last five that he's faced. First pitch. Swung on a little tapper out in front of the home plate area. Picked up by Newton. Tossed it to first, and he launched it away. He short-armed it, and it ends up down by the tarp. Morrow is around second base. He wants to go to third. Here comes the throw from right field, and it is offline and got away. And Morrow's going to get up. He's going to try for the Little League home run. Here comes the throw to the plate. He's safe. Jumping catfish. Jacob Morrow. Wow. It's going to be two errors on the play. Three errors on the goal lines tonight. Lincoln leads it 2-0. It's an error on the throw by the pitcher. And then coming on over to pick it up and throw it in, Adam Hall threw it away. The old-fashioned Little League home run. 2-0, Lincoln with the lead. Here's Cam Feltz. The pitch. He shows bunt and pulls back and takes the ball. One ball and no strikes to count here on Cam Feltz. Jacob Morrow's going to catch me in the clubhouse. I know he is because he's always talking to me about wanting to get some stolen bases on his record. And talking about running the bases as a catcher. And this pitch is going to be down. And it's now two balls and no strikes. Well, you might need a respirator after going all the way around the bases there. Well deserved, though. Great hustle. Tell you what, when he took off for second, he was thinking third the entire way. 2-0 pitch to Feltz. He swings and chops it foul in the batter's box. We count out two balls and one strike. So Lincoln taking advantage of some Gold Eye mistakes. And makes you wonder if maybe that long bus trip last night has got to pay the toll right now on the Gold Eyes. 2-1 to count here in Cam Feltz. Here's the stretch. And the next pitch. That's inside. Feltz scoots away from that one. The count now goes to 3-0. Three balls and a strike. Next pitch. Feltz is going to tap this one back to the mound. Newton's got it. This time he'll toss it, and then he threw it away again. Yes, he did. He short-armed it. And now the first baseman, Robbie Enriquez, is arguing with Jeff Beeman. No short fuse from Beeman here. It was short-armed, and Feltz was able to beat out the throw. Let's watch it again one more time on the replay. Yeah, Newton just lobbed it. Enriquez thought he kept his foot in the bag, but Jeff Beeman says, nope. Third error of the inning, fourth in the game now for the Monarchs. And now we'll see if Feltz thinks about taking off here. Here's Nick Shumpert to the plate. First pitch, he shows bunt, pulls back, takes the ball, throw back down to first, and Feltz goes back in standing up. Okay, here's what's at stake right now as far as the running game is concerned for Lincoln. You've got Cam Feltz, who has 37 stolen bases on the air. Nick Shumpert has 35. The franchise record for the Salt Dogs is 41. So that could be snapped very, very soon as Shumpert tries to bunt and fouls it back. And the count's even up here at one ball and one strike. Can't say we hadn't had nothing to talk about here tonight with two ejections in the first inning, four errors committed by the Gold Eyes, the old-fashioned Little League home run from Jake Morrow, and a 2-0 Lincoln lead. Oh, by the way, there's only been two hits in the game. Next pitch, it's high. And they count out two balls and a strike on Nick Shumpert. Such a cleanly played game last night down in Kansas City. And then this here tonight. It's still early. 2-1. Felch goes, pitches outside, and Pelletier can't get off the throw. Stolen base for Cam Felch. Number 38 for Felch on the season. So Felch is in scoring position. Let's see if Shumpert can find a way to drive him in. Romasco playing in the baseline at the cutout at third. Next pitch. And a swing and a miss by Shumpert. He chased that one. The count evens up here at 2 balls and 2 strikes. 2-2 on Nick Shumpert. Second in the association at at-bats with 288 on the air. Newton checks on Felch. He'll go. This pitch is inside. Ball four. Stolen base for Cam Felch. So Felch is up to 39 stolen bases. And it is a base on balls as well. So the Goldeyes have runners at the corners. I beg your pardon. Salt Dogs have runners at the corners. But nobody out. And it's going to bring Jairo Pomares to the plate now. Anybody want to put a wager on Nick Shumpert taking off for second base? Newton looks in. He's got his sign, straightens up. First pitch, Shumpert goes. And that's going to be dropped by Pelletier. And that's going to be a stolen base. So Nick Shumpert is in scoring position. So, all right, here's the totals now. Felch is at 39 stolen bases. Shumpert is at 36. Initially, the Goldeyes were going to pull the infield in. Now they have dropped him back. Next pitch to Pomares. He swings and fouls it off. The count evens up here on Jairo Pomares at 1 ball and 1 strike. 2-0, Lincoln with the lead. Salt Dogs trying to take advantage of 3 Winnipeg errors in the first 2 innings plus. 1 ball and 1 strike. Here comes the pitch. Pomares swings and fouls it back to the left side. It's the count, 1-2 on Jairo Pomares. If you didn't catch our broadcast on the road, Jairo celebrated his birthday on the road on Tuesday. Turned 27 years of age. He's the lone non-U.S.-born player on this team. Well, I shouldn't say that. He is a Cuban national. 1-2 to count. Next pitch. And he just does foul it off. Salt Dogs do have 2 Venezuelan players on the squad. They are Gabriel Jaramillo and Jefferson Figueroa. And then Harold Cortillo is from Puerto Rico. Those are the Latin players for the Salt Dogs on the active roster. 1-2 on Pomares. The pitch. He swings and pops it in the air left side, but that's going to find the seats to the left. Out of play. So the count stays put here at 1 ball and 2 strikes. Fans enjoying themselves here tonight on big promotional night tonight. Free T-shirt Friday, sponsored by Abonte Marketing and Arc of Lincoln Disability Empowerment Night tonight as well. 1-2 pitch to Pomares. That's high and outside. So the count now goes to 2-2. Well, Salt Dogs like what they see right now, but if you're one of those that like quick baseball games, we're not going to get a 2-hour and 23-minute game like we had last night. 2-2 to count. Next pitch. Pomares swings and fouls it straight back. The count stays put here at 2-2. Salt Dogs talked before about how this is a very young team, and that was put together by design by James Frisbee, Cash Beecham, and Mason Ross. After Brad Jody took the Southern Maryland job during the offseason, right around Christmas time, and then James Frisbee was hired just after the new year. So not a lot of time to put a roster together. As Pomares swings and hits this ball high in the air to right field, floating back to the warning track, reaching up and making the catch will be Adam Hall. Both runners will tag. They both will advance. The run scores. The Salt Dogs lead it 3-0. Jairo Pomares is driven in his second run of the night with a sacrifice fly to right field. And Lincoln taking advantage of one of those errors in the inning. So now it's a 3-0 Salt Dogs lead. I want to remind you, coming up at the end of this half inning, we'll get our first in-game look at our Bryan Health scoreboard update. And Elijah Herbal will get you caught up on what's going on with other scores in the American Association tonight and in Major League Baseball as well. Here's Connor Bagnoski, the second baseman. Now the infield pulled in for Winnipeg. And this pitch misses outside for ball one. One ball and no strikes to Bagnoski, who's 0 for 1. He grounded out to second base his first time around. 3-0 the Salt Dogs. We only have two hits in the game, one by each team. 1-0 pitch. Bagnoski swings and fouls it straight back. Count evens now at 1-1. He hasn't been able to do it much this year, just two home runs, but when Connor does square up a baseball, it is fun to watch. It's an explosive, violent swing that is max effort. 1-1 the count. Now the next pitch. And he swings and misses at one that was up. The count now goes to 1-2. One ball, two strikes on Connor Bagnoski. Two runs are in. The inning started when Jacob Morrow hit a little dribbler out in front of the plate. Aiden Newton airmailed it down the right side, and Morrow went all the way around. Speaking of air, as we watch on video, one of the planes coming in. And he went from first, around second to third, and Adam Hall's throw from right field went wide, and then Morrow was able to come home and score. One ball and two strikes on Bagnoski. The next pitch, that's high and outside. So the count now goes to 2-2. Game number 10 of the season between Lincoln and Winnipeg. The Goldeyes have won 6 of the 9. Now a 2-2 pitch. Bagnoski fouls it back in the net again. Now these two teams started the year by playing each other 6 games in a row. 3 here at Haymarket Park and 3 at Blue Cross Park in Winnipeg between June 16th through the 21st. And the two teams went 3-3 and that 6-game set. But July 31st, August 1st, and August 2nd last weekend, Winnipeg won all 3. 2-2 pitch. Bagnoski takes a fastball down and in, ball 3. It's the count full here on Connor Bagnoski. 3 balls and 2 strikes. 1 out with a runner at third. 2 runs are in. Lincoln leading Winnipeg 3-0. Aiden Newton straightens back up. Now the 3-2 pitch. Bagnoski swings and misses the one that was down and in for strike 3. Thought he was going to scoot away from it as he kind of pulled his knees back. And then on second thought, he thought it was going to catch the plate. So he took a hack and missed it. So it's a strikeout, the third of the night for Aiden Newton. And there are 2 down here in the Salt Dog third inning. So that'll bring Callan Halverson to the plate. Callan's 0 for 1. He had a soft liner to short to Ray Patrick Detter, which ended the first inning. First pitch. Halverson swings and misses. Strike 1. 0-1 here on Callan. Halverson, when you watch him swing, you think, just a singles guy, just a singles hitter. Drives a lot of things up the middle, but he's got some power when he pulls the ball. The 0-1, swing and a miss. Breaking ball down and away. And so the count now goes to 0 balls and 2 strikes. Oh, and 2 to count. Shumpert still stands at third. Aiden Newton straightens back up. Now the 0-2. And Halverson's fouling this one straight back, right off his hands. We started at 7:08, and so we're 1 hour and 2 minutes into this one. We're in the bottom of the third. 3-0 Lincoln. 0-2 the count. And the next pitch. Halverson swings and hits it in the air, right center field. Marcelo on the run into the gap, and he'll chase it down, making the catch, and that's going to retire the side. However, Lincoln Salt Dogs plate two here in the bottom of the third inning, and they do it without a hit. There were three errors, and there was one runner left on base. We played three at Haymarket Park, and it's a 3-0 Lincoln Salt Dogs lead. It's time for our first in-game Brian Hill scoreboard update. Let's check in with Elijah Herbel back at our KFOR studios in Lincoln. Elijah.
7: 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It is indeed Elijah Herbel here in the studios of KFOR, FM 101.5, 1240 AM, streaming online, KFORnow.com. Let's get you our first in-game look at the Bryan Health scoreboard. And we'll start with the games that are a little further along in the American Association, get to ones that are a little bit earlier, just a little bit later. But first, we'll start off in a game that is moving very quickly up in Wisconsin, the Lake Country Dockhounds. They're hosting the Cleburne Railroaders tonight, and we've already reached the top half of the seventh inning. Lake Country leading Cleburne by a score of 3-1. We're in the top half of the sixth inning up in Sioux City, where the Sioux City Explorers and the visiting Chicago Dogs are all tied up, locked in a close affair. It is Chicago 5, Sioux City 5. Again, top half of the sixth inning. We're in the bottom half of the fourth inning down in Kansas City, where the Kansas City Monarchs, they got some work to do as Fargo jumped out early and they just keep on scoring. The visiting Fargo Moorhead Redhawks leading Kansas City by a score of 10-4. We're in the top half of the fifth in Gary, Indiana. The Gary South Shore Railcats trail the visiting Kane County Cougars by a score of 2-0. And in the fifth inning, Gary currently getting no hit, so we'll keep an eye on that one. And finally, the Milwaukee Milkmen and the Sioux Falls Canaries battling it out tonight up at the Birdcage in Sioux Falls. Sioux Falls yet to score, but they have the bases loaded in the bottom half of the third, trailing by 6, Milwaukee 6, Sioux Falls nothing up in Sioux Falls, South Dakota. Last game we'll get you updated on, Cubs and Royals. The Cubs have been hot. The Royals, well, not so much, but I know there's plenty of fans around here. We're in the top half of the fourth inning down in Kansas City. The Chicago Cubs leading the Kansas City Royals by a score of 4-1. That'll do it for this Bryan Health scoreboard update, so let's send it back to the Corona Extra broadcast booth at Haymarket Park, where Rich Ray is all set to bring you the top half of the fourth inning. Rich?
0: All right, Elijah, thank you so much. 3-0 Lincoln Salt Dogs with the lead. Three runs, one hit, no errors. For Winnipeg, no runs, one hit, and four errors. And Cale Chatham getting ready to go back to work here in the top of the fourth. He's given up just the one hit. That was a two-out single by Adam Hall back in the first inning. And that kind of started some controversy after that, which I'll get to again in a moment. But Chatham has struck out one, so he's let his defense do a lot of the work. And this will be Ramon Barbasco who will step to the plate, the third baseman. First pitch from Chatham. Knuckleball down and in for ball one. One ball, no strikes. Adam Hall was at the first base bag in the first inning, and prior to a 1-1 pitch, there was a pickoff attempt to first, as this one drops in there for a strike to Bromosco, and it's now 1-1. And Jake Jelly took the pickoff throw from Chatham and slapped down a tag, and when we watched it on the replay, it was a very close play, could have gone either way. And then Jake Jelly had a turn and had a couple of words with Jeff Beeman, and Beeman tossed him, just threw him out of the game in the first inning. The 1-1 pitch sails high. It's 2-1. And then that brought James Frisbee out of the dugout. And Fris got tossed as well, standing up for his first baseman. This is a pitch. It's bounced back up the middle. Off the backhanded attempt from Chatham. Picked up by Shumpert. Over to first in time for the out. 1-6-3 it goes. So Cale Chatham reached back and got some leather on it. And Shumpert picked it up off the carom. One down here in the top of the fourth inning. So that'll bring up the right fielder, Adam Hall. Hall, 1-for-1 as he singled back in the first inning. First pitch is high, ball one. Eight in a row has been set down by Cale Chatham. Comes the 1-0 pitch. And it drops down low. This is a Lincoln Salt Dogs team, when you watch them play consistently like we have and been able to describe over the year, they play hard offensively. They battle defensively. Here's the pitch swung on. It popped up right side. Foul territory. Arboliti giving him a chase. And that's going to be up against the side wall. Foul ball. Count out. Two balls and a strike. But the big missing piece for Lincoln has been consistent starting pitching. And a lot of it has been due to injuries. Well, Lincoln starting to get a little bit healthier here as we get to the last month of the season. And they're starting to get some good solid Starting pitching from Cale Chatham, Jacob Hughes, Foster Pace, and last night, Cam Dayton with a outstanding performance as this one misses inside. Three balls and a strike to Adam Hall. You start to see those five starters, and Graham Edwards is kind of on the back end right now, and hopefully he'll break out of his losing funk. Here's the 3-1 fastball that missed off the corner, ball four. So that breaks up a string of eight in a row set down by Cale Chatham. It's a one-out walk that'll allow Adam Hall to get on base. It'll bring Noah Marcello to the plate. But the point I'm making is that if that starting pitching comes together and Lincoln continues to battle and grind like they have, they're going to make it an interesting push over the last 29 games, including this one, to try to make the postseason. 6.5 games back at Fargo-Moorhead coming into tonight for that fourth-place spot. Here's Noah Marcello. He lined out to short his first time. First pitch is in there at the top of the zone for a strike. It is 0-1. Reminder, with a runner on base here, our exceptional fan of the game tonight, Haley Shields. Haley, if the Salt Dogs throw out a would-be base dealer, you'll receive an hour of free axe throwing at Arbor Axe House for you and three of your friends. This pitch is outside for a ball. It's now one ball and one strike to Noah Marcello. So that's what makes it fun, specifically in the American Association West this year. That was not the case last year, as the West was the dominant division and the East was the one that everybody was fighting for positions. This pitch is swung on and fouled out of play to the right side. And count now one ball and two strikes on Noah Marcello. But going into the All-Star break, if Lincoln had won their Sunday game going into the All-Star break, there would have been a four-way tie for second place in the American Association. That's how tight it's been. And again, the top four teams in each division qualify for the playoffs. One ball and two strikes here on Noah Marcello. Chatham's ready. Here it comes. Swung on and a bouncing ball up the middle. Could be two. Shumpert takes it, steps on second himself. Over to first. Double play. The sixth unassisted three. Ground out double play is Cale Chatham. Got exactly what he needed right there. And that is going to do it for the Goldeyes here in the fourth inning. No runs, no hits, no errors. Nobody left on base. We're through 3.5 at Haymarket Park. It remains a 3-0 Salt Dogs lead. More coming up in a moment on KFOR, online at KFORnow.com and on AABaseball.tv.
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0: Welcome back to Haymarket Park. We work our way to the bottom of the fourth inning. It is a 3-0 Lincoln Salt Dogs lead. Good to have you along here tonight. Rich Ray with you inside the Corona Extra broadcast booth. And Lincoln has taken advantage of four Goldeyes errors and has scored three runs tonight. And for Winnipeg, new pitcher coming into the ballgame. It's going to be number 16, James Collier. Collier actually got a start against Lincoln up in Winnipeg over the weekend. He started the Saturday night game when he went four innings, giving up one run off five hits, struck out four, and he walked one. Collier coming into tonight's outing on the season. He is 1-2, 4.84 ERA, 27 strikeouts and 12 walks over 22 and a third innings. So it'll be Collier who will start things off here in the bottom of the fourth inning against Kiri Arboleda. Arboleda 0-1, he struck out swinging back in the second inning. So Collier out of the stretch. First pitch to Arboleda. It's a fastball that hits the inside corner.

Or four strike. Comes in at 90 miles per hour. 6'3", 225 pounds is Collier. 27 years of age out of Hayward, California. Played at three collegiate institutions. Here's the 0-1. Arboleda swings and misses. Count on no balls and two strikes here on Carey. Collier has played at Cal State, East Bay, Alone College, and Shorter University. And he was acquired by Winnipeg, signed from the Pioneer League's Oakland Ballers is where he played last. Comes the 0-2. Fastball inside. One ball and two strikes on Carey Arboleda. 6-7 and 8 for Lincoln, Arboleda, Otremba, and then Cam Dayton. Lincoln got a run in the first, played it two in the third. Highlighting that third inning was Jacob Morrow running around the bases, courtesy of two errors for the old-fashioned Little League home run. The 0-2. Swung on bouncing ball on the right side. Lynch to his left is able to field it cleanly. Tosses to first, and there's one away. One up and one down here in the Salt Dog fourth inning. That'll bring Tanner Otremba to the plate. Well, I told you earlier today about a couple moves made by the Salt Dogs. One of which is that they activated left-handed pitcher Ryan Rembus from the inactive list. Lincoln also signed a right-handed pitcher today. He signed Drake LaRoche. Drake LaRoche now on the Salt Dog squad. 5'9", and he is 165 pounds, 24 years of age, out of Valdosta State. First pitch to Otremba down low for ball one. LaRoche is out of Fort Scott, Kansas. And if the last name is familiar to you, his dad is Adam LaRoche, former major leaguer. He played with the Washington Nationals and the Chicago White Sox, just to name a couple teams. One ball and no strikes to Otremba. Next pitch. Trying to check his swing on a breaking ball and goes through the zone. The count evens up here on Tanner Otremba. It is one ball and one strike. So again, so that's two arms that the Salt Dogs have been able to get active in the bullpen slash starting roles. Here's the 1-1. Swung on and hit near toward right. This is floating back toward the warning track, and it's going to clearly roll into the bullpen. Home run! Tanner Otremba with an opposite field home run to right field. Just did clear the wall into the Winnipeg bullpen for a homer. And Otremba hits his eighth of the season. And the Salt Dogs extend the lead. It's now 4-0. Boy, he kept his head right on that ball. And he was able to go the opposite way. And the right fielder, Adam Hall, started to prepare himself to catch it off the wall. But it just did clear the top of the wall into the bullpen for a home run. So Tanner Otremba homers. And now Lincoln's got a 4-0 lead. So brings Cam Dayton to the plate. And Dayton, the designated hitter, will swing and foul this one back. No balls and one strike here on Cam Dayton. Dayton, we interviewed him a couple of nights ago as part of our Salt Dogs at the ballpark pregame interview. Bright young man. Here's the 0-1. He fouls it off. Now it's no balls and two strikes. Dayton, in his spare time, plays, he keeps busy doing all sorts of different things. Plays guitar. He has programmed a video game. And just always got that mind going all the time. No balls and two strikes are on Cam Dayton. Call you ready. Here's the next pitch. Fastball down low. One ball and two strikes. Here's a look at the other moves made in the American Association today. The King County Cougars released outfielder Harrison Didowick. Kansas City placed outfielder Trevor Boone on the 7-day injured list, retroactive to Wednesday. 1-2 here on Dayton. The next pitch hits the backstop on a fly. Wow. That one got away from Collier. We count now 2 balls and 2 strikes. Milwaukee Milkmen removed right-handed pitcher Justin Kelly from the 7-day injured list today, and they placed him on the inactive list, retroactive back to July 2nd. 2-2 on Cam Dayton.

0: Next pitch. Swung on and hit in the air toward right. And this will be a right at Adam Hall, who has to take one step back and makes the catch. And there are two away. But two pretty good swings toward right field by the Salt Dogs there. A solo homer and then a flyout. There are two down here in the bottom of the fourth inning. And we'll bring up the catcher, number 16, Jacob Morrow. Morrow had an eventful at-bat in the third inning. He hit a little dribbler back toward the mound, and Aiden Newton airmailed it over the first base bag. It went down by the tarp. Morrow ran around first, around second, went to third, and Adam Hall's throw from right field went wide, and Morrow sprinted home and slid in safely. First pitch to Morrow was in there for a called strike. It is 0-1. Well, he scores. Doesn't help out his batting average, but you know what? I think he'll take it. 0-1 here on Jacob Morrow, the catcher. Next pitch. Swung on and foul back. Final move that was made in the American Association today was the Sioux City Explorers released infielder Brody Kresser. So six moves in the American Association today. That's what's happening in the transaction side of things. 4-0, Lincoln Salt Dogs with the lead. We're in the bottom of the fourth inning here at Haymarket Park. James Collier in relief of Aiden Newton. Next pitch, a little bit up. And the count now is 1-2 tomorrow. Cam Feltz would be next. A little bit of a breeze tonight helps cool it down just a little bit. It is humid. But here we are, it's August, so in August, I think August and humid kind of go hand in hand. The 1-2 swung on and hit foul to the right side out of play. So the count stays at 1-2 there on Jacob Morrow. Fresh set of baseballs. Brought out by the bat boy to Mayhew Edwards. All the activity in this ball game, we've had just three hits. One of them, though, has been a home run by Tanner Otremba. Here's the 1-2. Swung on and a ground ball to Bromasco at third. He sets, fires it, and that's in time to retire Jacob Morrow. And that'll do it for the Salt Dogs here in the bottom of the fourth inning. But they do play one run on the solo home run by Tanner Otremba. There were no errors, nobody left on base. We played four complete at Haymarket Park. And it's a 4-0 Lincoln Salt Dogs lead. More coming up in a moment on KFOR, online at KFORnow.com and on AABaseball.tv.
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0: A warm, humid, but light breeze evening here at Haymarket Park. Lincoln Salt Dogs lead the Winnipeg Gold Eyes by a score of 4-0. Cale Chatham getting ready to go to work here in the fifth. Hope you're enjoying our broadcast inside the Corona Extra broadcast booth. I'm Rich Ray. Elijah Herbel back at our KFOR studios in Lincoln and our AABaseball.tv. Production tonight is run by the Dog Pound Productions.

0: fantastic job. Great to have him back here after this long road trip. Let's take a look at the UBS stat line. 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Cale Chatham's going to deliver the first pitch here to Keyshawn Lynch to begin the top of the fifth, and it's lined right back up the middle, and it's in the center field. That's a base hit. So Lynch singles, and Winnipeg gets the leadoff batter aboard here in the top of the fifth inning. So now, as we look at that mid-game stat line, four runs, two hits, and no errors for Lincoln. No runs, now two hits, and four errors for the Goldeyes. Cale Chatham has struck out one, and Winnipeg is in the bullpen already as Aiden Newton went three innings, and James Collier has come in. I think that was by design for manager Logan Watkins. Here's Raphael Pelletier, the catcher. First pitch is going to miss, ball one. Pelletier struck out swinging his first time around. Chatham's got the hands at the belt, and now the pitch. Good knuckleball, and it drops in for a strike. The count now is 1-1. So we talked all last week in Major League Baseball news discussing about the trade deadline, and so that has come and gone. And of course, the big news was Tarik Skubal becoming a Los Angeles Dodger. Here's a pitch foul back. It's now one ball and two strikes on Pelletier. Well, here's an interesting question. Could Tarik Skubal return to the Tigers in free agency? Yeah, Skubal, whom the Dodgers acquired at Monday's trade deadline in a deal that sent prospects Zaire Hope, River Ryan, and Brady Smith to Detroit, they left that door to a return open on Friday. He is eligible to become a free agent at the end of this season. 1-2 the count. Next pitch. That's high. It's now 2-2. Now, will there be a 2027 season? Collective bargaining agreement, possible lockout, you know, that's another story we could talk about for quite some time, but we won't at this time. 2-2 here on Pelletier. Next pitch. And it just missed the outside corner, so the count goes full at 3-2. The Tigers debated for months whether it made sense to trade the two-time reigning AL Cy Young Award winner, but with Skubal on an expiring contract and the team still looking upward in the playoff race, they went ahead and they made the move. Throw to first, and that will chase Lynch back to the bag as he goes dancing back to first base. Skubal's final start in a Detroit uniform was emotional as he racked up his 1,000th career strikeout in the process, and he was traded 3 days later. 3-2 pitch. Breaking ball stays up. Ball four. Cale Chatham thought that one was close, but didn't get the call. Again, Mayhew Edwards has a very tight strike zone, which we discussed. And so now with runners at first and second, Jacob Morrow wants to go on out and chat signs here with Cale Chatham. It is the second walk given up by Chatham this evening. And the first two batters are on base here for the Goldeyes in the top of the fifth inning. Make sure you join us tomorrow night, game two of this series. 6:05 is the first pitch tomorrow night. And on the mound for Lincoln will be right-hander Foster Pace. He's 2-3 with a 5.59 ERA. Winnipeg will go with right-hander James Bradwell. Bradwell was 0-2 with a 13.70 earned run average. 6:05, first pitch tomorrow. The KFOR at the ballpark pregame show begins at 5:35 tomorrow afternoon. Make sure you join us. Here's Max Murphy stepping in now. First pitch to Murphy. He swings, hits it in the air down the right field line. It is slicing, and it's going to be foul. Murphy, of course, is the Goldeyes all-time home run leader. And he is fourth on the all-time American Association list in homers. He homered in the series against the Salt Dogs over the weekend. No balls in one strike. Next pitch. Swung on and bounced over the mound. Could be two. Shumpert will flip it on over to Bagnaski for one. Relay to first. That's in time for a double play. Nicely turned by the Salt Dogs there to get two out of that. Keyshawn Lynch does advance to third base on the play. So Murphy hits into the 6-4-3 ground out double play. That's the second double play turned by Lincoln tonight. So runner third with two down and brings up left fielder Giandito Tromp. Tromp is 0 for 1. He grounded out the shortstop in his first at-bat. Before this at-bat starts, he calls for timeout here. Saltbone's leading 4-0, and they've taken advantage of opportunities tonight. They were able to do that last night as well against Kansas City. Scored 2 runs in the game. One of it was earned. First pitch to Tromp, and that sails high, ball 1. Key for the Salt Dogs here is get Chatham through 5. And if you can get him a 6, that'd be fantastic. He's sitting right now 59 pitches, so his pitch count is really good. Here's a breaking ball that drops in there for a strike. That's a knuckle curve. And the count evens up now. 1-1 on Giandito Tromp. Chatham rocks back and forth. He's set. Here comes the pitch. High and inside with a fastball. The count now 2-1. More or less, the pitching arsenal from Chatham lately has been knuckleball, knuckle curve, and then he'll throw the four-seam fastball that'll just try to surprise you. 2-1 pitch. Breaking ball popped up right side. That'll be into the stands. Out of play. Hey, nice catch by a fan down behind the Winnipeg dugout. It's the count on Tromp. Goes to 2-2. Cale Chatham will look in to Jacob Morrow to get the sign. Chatham, the Woodstock, Georgia native, now brings it home. Swing and a miss with a fastball. Strike 3 to end the inning. So there's that fastball I was talking about that snuck up on Tromp. Second strikeout for Cale Chatham tonight. And that'll do it for the Gold Eyes here in the fifth. No runs, there was one hit, there were no errors, and there was one runner left on base. We are midway through tonight's ballgame. Lincoln Salt Dogs lead the Winnipeg Gold Eyes 4-0. We're back with more in a moment on KFOR, online at KFORnow.com and AABaseball.tv.
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0: We hope you're enjoying our broadcast tonight of Lincoln Salt Dogs Baseball from Haymarket Park in Lincoln, Nebraska. Rich Ray with you on KFOR and AABaseball.tv as we look on out to the capital of the great state of Nebraska on a kind of a humid night tonight. You can tell there's a little haze in the air, a little bit thick, but didn't stop a solo home run from Tanner Otremba in the fourth inning as he hit an opposite field one-out home run to right. Yeah, and that made it a 4-0 Salt Dogs lead, and that's where it remains as we go to the top of the fifth inning. And this will be Cam Feltz who will lead things off, facing James Collier for the first time tonight. Feltz is 0-2. He struck out swinging. He's reached on an error, stole 2 bases, and scored a run. First pitch to Feltz is going to catch the outside corner. Strike 1. No balls and 1 strike here to Cam Feltz. So the stolen base meter, or the stolen base watch, is on. For Cam Feltz, he's 2 stolen bases shy of the single-season record for the Salt Dogs. He swings at this pitch and will foul it down the right side. is the countdown. No balls and two strikes on Feltz.

0: Next pitch. Swung on and missed for strike three. So Feltz swings over the top of a breaking ball. And that is the first out here in the bottom of the fifth inning. Look at this breaking ball again from Collier. And it drops straight down. And Feltz couldn't make contact. So one away. And that is going to bring Nick Shumpert coming up to the plate next. Time for us to get to our Where Are They Now segment. And for this evening, we catch up on former Lincoln Salt Dogs outfielder Kyle Battle. Kyle Battle is our Where Are They Now player we discuss about tonight. First pitch to Shumpert, and it's in there for a strike. It is 0-1. Battle played outfield for the Salt Dogs in 2024 and 2025. Mostly a center fielder. His first season with Lincoln, he hit .244. As he had seven homers and drove in 25. Comes the 0-1 pitch to Shumpert. He tried to check his swing, but he goes around. And the count's no balls and two strikes. Last year, Battle hits .216, 11 homers and 45 runs batted in. During the offseason, he signed with the Evansville Otters in the Frontier League. And he ran into the injury bug. In fact, he played in his first game of the season for Evansville back in May, as this pitch misses. And he was able to get on base. He got a base hit, but in the process, he pulled his hamstring, and he has not played the remainder of the season. So that's tough news for Kyle Battle. Hopefully he can return and continue his professional career, sitting at 28 years of age now. But sure was fun to watch Kyle swing the bat and control center field for the last couple seasons for Lincoln Salt Dogs. And that's where they are now. Collier ready to face Shumpert on a 1-2 pitch. Here it comes. And Shumpert tried to hold up, but a pitch that was up. Jeff Beeman says no swing. So the count remains 2 balls and 2 strikes. And so right now, Cam Feltz is second in stolen bases in a season for Lincoln at 39. And Nick Shumpert, who has stolen a base tonight, is at 36, and that ties him for third with Josh Burris back in 2009. This pitch misses. It's now 3 balls and 2 strikes. Also on that stolen base list include Matt Forgach. He stole 35 in 2014 and 34 in 2013. And then Evan Tartaglia. Evan Tartaglia stole 32 in 2006. Shumpert fouls this one back. The count stays full here at 3 balls and 2 strikes on Nick Shumpert. One out, nobody on. We're in the bottom of the fifth inning. Lincoln Salt Dogs lead the Winnipeg Goldeyes 4-0. Lincoln trying to pick up its second straight win, its third straight home victory, but more importantly, trying to snap Winnipeg's 12-game winning streak. Collier ready now. Here's the 3-2. And Shumpert taps this one back toward the mound. Club by Collier. He'll toss it to first base. It's in time. And there are two away. So with two outs, it's going to bring up left fielder Jairo Pomares, who's had a very productive evening. Pomares has driven in two tonight. And by doing so, Jairo has the RBI total now at 51 on the season. And that's a team high. And boy, Jairo has had a fine year in his first year of independent ball after playing in affiliated ball with the Giants organization. First pitch to Pomares. He takes it down low for ball one. Jairo last year with Richmond in the Flying Squirrels, he played 76 games. He hit just .209, had 9 homers, drove in 34. 1 ball and 0 strikes on Pomares. 2 outs, nobody on. Comes the 1-0. Pomar swings and hits this one off the hands. A pop-up, foul territory, left side. Ramosco runs it down, makes the catch. Nice play. And that is going to end the inning. So that'll do it for Lincoln here in the fifth. They're set down in order by James Collier. 3 up and 3 down. And we played 5 complete at Haymarket Park. The score, Lincoln Salt Dogs 4, Winnipeg Goldeyes 0. We'll be back with more in a moment on KFOR, online at KFORnow.com, and on AABaseball.tv.
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13: Welcome back to Haymarket Park. We work our way to the top of the sixth inning. Remains a 4-0 Lincoln Salt Dogs lead, and Cale Chatham will work his way now into the sixth. And he'll be facing the 9-1-2 batters for the Goldeyes, Robbie Enriquez, Ray Patrick Ditter, and Ramon Bramasco. So for Chatham, he has gone six innings twice this season. He did so against Gary Southshore on July the 8th in a win here at Haymarket Park. And then over the weekend, he went six innings and a loss at Winnipeg. So trying to go six innings once again. A pitch count sits at 63, so looking really good. Here's Robbie Enriquez, who's 0-1. First pitch, he's going to miss outside for ball one. Enriquez grounded out to second base his first time around. Well, seems like each team has had an opportunity to try to put together some sort of a winning streak this season. This pitch is in there for a strike. It's 1-1. Lincoln's best has been a five-game winning streak. That's also had a five-game losing skid. Here's a pitch. That knuckleball just hung up there, and Enriquez chased it, swung on and missed. And the count now, 1-2 on Robbie Enriquez. 4 runs, 2 hits, no errors for Lincoln. No runs, 2 hits, and 4 errors for Winnipeg. Enriquez using his timeout here. 1-2 as Chatham looks into Jacob Morrow. He rocks back, and here's the pitch. Fastball high and away. And the count now, 2 balls and 2 strikes. You can talk about every manager at this time of the year and say, you know what? If I can get six innings out of my starter, I can use a couple of bullpen guys to go one inning and get my closer in there, I'm in good shape. Here's a bouncing ball to the left side, deep at the hole, backhanded by Shumpert, throws off his back foot, stretched by Arboleda, no, not in time. So Enriquez will beat that one out. It's going to be a base hit on the infield single. Great effort by Shumpert. He planted his foot and threw off that back foot, which was right by the outfield grass. And the throw made Arboleda stretch quite a ways. I think while the stretch was occurring, that's when Enriquez hit the bag. So the leadoff batter aboard for the Goldeyes here in the sixth. And now top of the order, Ray Patrick Ditter comes to the plate. And third time around the order now for the Goldeyes. First pitch is a breaking ball down low, ball one. 1-0, no strikes. Enriquez down at first base. He's 9-for-10 on stolen base attempts this year. Here's the 1-0. Good fastball, and it's going to be smashed inside the third base bag. That's a fair ball. It'll roll all the way down the foul line. Pomares will go pick it up in foul territory and toss it back in, but not before Ray Patrick Ditter comes up with a double to left field. Quick hands by Ray Patrick Ditter, turning on that pitch. Diving effort by Halverson, but he could not get the glove on it. And runners will be at second and third with nobody out. This will bring third baseman Ramon Bramasco to the plate here. So prime scoring opportunity for the Goldeyes, trying to climb their way back into this ballgame, trailing by a score of 4-0. So Chatham and Morrow discuss things. Here's a scenario for Cale Chatham with that knuckleball. If you can get Bramasco off balance, you know, maybe a pop-up along the infield or try to find a way to get a strikeout, that would be extremely beneficial in this situation. Bramasco 0-2. He has grounded out twice, once to second and once off the glove of Chatham. That was picked up by Shumpert to record the putout. First pitch to Bramasco. Swings, and he lines it back up the middle, off the second base bag into center field, a base hit. One run will score as Phelps will toss it back in. And it's now 4-1, the score. Three consecutive hits by Winnipeg here in the top of the sixth inning. Ramon Bramasco going after the first pitch that he saw. Drives in Enriquez. So it's now a 4-1 ball game. And now the Salt Dogs are searching for an out. As Jacob Morrow looks into the dugout here and gets some fielding instruction from Cash Beecham, who's taken over as the manager now, as James Frisbee was tossed out along with Jake Jelly back in the first inning. Adam Hall will step in, the right fielder. He's reached twice, he's singled, and he's drawn a walk. Chatham's first pitch to Hall is a fastball that caught the outside corner. Strike one. No balls and a strike to Adam Hall. Noah Marcello, the dangerous Noah Marcello, he's on deck. 4-1 in favor of the Salt Dogs, top of the sixth inning. 0-1 pitch. Swing and a miss. Hall chased one that was a little bit up. The count now, now goes to no balls and two strikes. Chatham, a long look into Jacob Morrow. A little glance over at first base to check on Bramasco. The 0-2 swung on and fouled back to the net. The count stays, no balls and two strikes. Upcoming look at the schedule for Lincoln. Short three-game weekend series. And then Lincoln hops on the bus Monday morning. We'll head to Geneva, Illinois, to take on the Kane County Cougars Tuesday, Wednesday, and Thursday. And then back home next weekend for a three-game set with the same Kane County Cougars on Friday, Saturday, and Sunday of next week. And Kane County's playing some really good ball now and starting to hit their stride again, like it seems like they've done the last couple of seasons. Here's the 0-2. Swung on and fouled straight back. Coming into tonight, Kane County has won 8 in a row and have placed themselves in third in the East, 3.5 games back at Milwaukee coming into tonight. Of course, Kane County, last two seasons, have found a way to qualify for the playoffs and then make their run in the postseason to win the Miles Wolf Cup Championship 2 years in a row. 0-2 pitch. Fastball outside. You count out one ball and two strikes on Adam Hall. So after the Winnipeg series, to Kane County and then back home against Kane County. And then Lincoln then will have a series at Kansas City. Here's a 1-2, and that knuckleball stays up. It's now two balls and two strikes. Fargo-Moorhead will come in the following weekend. And Lincoln's got a four-game set at Milwaukee. They'll have Kansas City come in for the final weekend of the month of August. Turn the throw to first, the runner's back. Then Lincoln will have a three-game set at home, September 1st, 2nd, and 3rd against Milwaukee. And then Lincoln wraps up the regular season with a four-game set over the Labor Day weekend at Sioux Falls against the Canaries. So those are the teams, locations, of the remaining schedule for the Salt Dogs during the regular season. 2-2 pitch, and that is going to be high, ball three. So very important pitch coming up right here for Cale Chatham. Runners are at first and third with nobody out. A run is in. 4-1, Lincoln with the lead, and three balls and two strikes to count here on Adam Hall, the right fielder. Chatham's ready. And now the pitch. Swung on and fouled off to the right side, out of play. So the count stays full here at 3 balls and 2 strikes. Going back to that play in the first inning where Jake Jelly got tossed out of the ballgame, it was a pickoff play to first, and when we watched it on the replay, it looked like a Jelly laid down the glove quickly, and from our angle, we couldn't tell if he made contact or just kind of popped up quick. The 3-2 pitch is going to miss outside, ball four. So that's going to load up the bases now for the Goldeyes with nobody out and a run in. And that'll be the third walk given up tonight by Cale Chatham. And that's going to draw a mound visit here from pitching coach Mason Ross. Well, don't forget to join us coming up Sunday, the final game of the three-game set. 1:05 Sunday afternoon, Lincoln taking on Winnipeg. And on the mound on Sunday will be Jacob Hughes. He's 3-2. The ERA stands at 5.87. And the Goldeyes will go with the reigning Carbless pitcher of the week in the American Association, Luke Boyd. Boyd's putting together a really nice season. He's 8-3 with a 4.06 ERA. That'll be the pitching matchup on Sunday here at Haymarket Park at 1:05. So after the mound visit, see if Cale Chatham and the Salt Dogs can find a way to get a very important out here. Dangerous hitter and Noah Marcello coming to the plate. He is 0-2. He's lined out to short, and he's grounded into a double play. Goldeyes getting on the board here in the sixth. That's now a 4-1 ball game. Cale Chatham is set. First pitch to Marcello. Swung on and ripped to left field. That's going to drop for a base hit. It's going to two-hop up against the fence. That's going to score two runs. A third runner coming around. Relay from Nick Shumpert coming to the plate, and it's going to be offline, and we got ourselves a tie ball game. A bases-clearing double by Noah Marcello, and Winnipeg has come back to tie this contest. And that is going to do it here for Cale Chatham as Cash Beecham is out of the dugout. And he is now going to make a pitching change. Well, Chatham ran into trouble here in the sixth inning. And Winnipeg has battled all the way back after just a horrific start defensively and have tied it up. So we're going to have a new pitcher coming in here for the Lincoln Salt Dogs. And we'll tell you all about it after a timeout. We're at the top of the sixth. Four runs are in. Nobody out. A runner at second. It's a 4-4 tie. More in a moment after a break on KFOR and online at KFORnow.com and AABaseball.tv.
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13: Back inside the Corona Extra broadcast booth at Haymarket Park, we got ourselves a brand new ballgame. Winnipeg Goldeyes have scored 4 runs here in the top of the sixth without an out and have tied this ballgame up 4-4 the score. RBI single by Ramon Bramasco and a 3-RBI double by Noah Marcello have made it a 4-4 ball game. And new pitcher in the ball game for the Lincoln Salt Dogs is right-hander Jack Hill. Hill picked up his first professional win in relief on Tuesday night at Kansas City. He's 1-0, 5.59 ERA, 20th appearance. He has struck out 10 and walked 9. Hill will deliver the first pitch, a fastball, to Keyshawn Lynch, high and inside for ball one. Lynch singled back in the fifth inning. The momentum shifting in this ballgame here. The Gold Eyes have out-hit Lincoln now 6-2. Here's the 1-0 from Hill. Fastball high. Two balls and no strikes. So Cale Chatham goes five innings plus five batters. He'll get tagged for six hits, two strikeouts, and three walks. And at least four runs. He's also responsible for Marcello, who's out at second. Hill's 2-0. Fastball down and away. Three balls and no strikes to count now. So all of a sudden, the Salt Dogs having trouble finding the strike zone. And it's the thing that you want to be precise coming out of the bullpen, specifically with Mayhew Edwards behind the plate. 3-0 the count. Now the next pitch. Fastball, outside corner. Missed. Ball four. So that's going to put runners here at first and second. With nobody out. And here's Raphael Pelletier, the catcher. Pelletier is 0 for 1. He struck out swinging. He's also drawn a walk. 4-4 tie, top of the sixth inning. Hill, he's got his sign. Checks on Marcello. And now the pitch. Pelletier shows bunt, pulls back, and he takes a strike. So Hill gets ahead in the count here. No balls and one strike. Marcello is the base runner at second, and Keyshawn Lynch is down at first base. Jack Hill is now ready. And the 0-1. Squaring around Pelletier, and he pulls back and takes the ball high and away. Ball one. Salt Dogs fans, you can get tickets for the next Salt Dogs home game, which is tomorrow night at 6:05, by calling 402-474-2255 or by logging on to saltdogs.com and clicking on the tickets link. Next pitch. Bunt up the first base side, picked up by Hill. He will toss it on over to first base, and that's in time to get the out. It is a sacrifice bunt that now gets two runners in scoring position for the Gold Eyes. So Pelletier gets the job done there. That is the first out of the inning. And now a prime opportunity for Winnipeg to take the lead. Runners are at second and third with one away, and Lincoln will pull the infield in. His designated hitter, Max Murphy, will come to the plate. This is where if Jack Hill's got a strikeout in his back pocket, he'd like to pull it out right here. First pitch. Swung on and hit toward right. Coming on is Otremba, and it drops in front of him for a base hit. One run will score. Second runner sprinting around. He will score as well. And Winnipeg is in front by a score of 6-4. The Gold Eyes have plated six runs here in the sixth inning. That's a two RBI single by Max Murphy. You can tell why this team has won 12 games in a row. They just keep playing hard. We'll bring the ninth batter to the plate this inning, and Giandito Tromp. The book closes on Cale Chatham. He gets tagged for five runs tonight. Tromp is 0 for 2. First pitch is high, ball one. One ball and no strikes on Tromp, the left fielder. What a night where you've committed four errors. Winnipeg looked like it was not going to be their night for a moment there. Check swing, and Jeff Beavin says nope. 2-0 here on Tromp. Winnipeg has put together six runs off five hits here in the sixth inning. 2-0. Next pitch. Sails high. So the count now goes three balls and no strikes. Hill just doesn't look as sharp as he did on Tuesday night. Let's see if he can zone it back in here. He's got his sign. 3-0. Fastball taken the entire way for a strike. Tromp will see him do that at times on a 3-0, and one of the other players here for Winnipeg does it as well. I forget which one it is, but on 3-0, they'll just, as the pitch is coming, they'll just step right out of the back of the batter's box. Here comes the 3-1, and that hits the outside corner at the knee, strike two. So Trump was trying to get

0: first base, but Mayhew Edwards says, nope, that's good enough. So the count now full, 3 balls and 2 strikes. Max Murphy down at first with one out, next pitch. And a breaking ball misses outside. That is going to be ball four. So Trump draws a walk. That's the third walk by Salt Dogs pitchers this inning. And now the runners are at first and second, and the Goldeyes bat around here in the sixth inning. Jacob Morrow's going to go out and chat with Jack Hill here. He'll discuss signs. So, not what the Salt Dogs had planned, as things were cruising right along, but all of a sudden Winnipeg putting things together here in the sixth. Again, the inning began when Robbie Enriquez led things off with a single. And Ray Patrick did her double down the left field line to put runners at second and third. Ramon Bromasco singled to drive in a run. Adam Hall drew a walk, and then Noah Marcello hit a bases-clearing triple. Bases-clearing double. And now Mason Ross is making a mound visit here for the Salt Dogs. He's going to walk on out and chat here with Jack Hill. I think after the conversation with Morrow, buying a little time for a reliever, and Mason Ross is going to take the baseball. So that's going to do it for Jack Hill. A short outing for him tonight as he will exit the contest. And we're having another pitcher coming in here for Lincoln. There are 6 runs in. Runners are at first and second. And there's one out. And Winnipeg's leading Lincoln 6-4. We'll tell you about Jefferson Figueroa when we return on KFOR and online at KFORnow.com.
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0: Welcome back. It is a 6-4 Winnipeg Goldeyes lead. Yep. Salt Dogs were in control of this one until this sixth inning came along. And 6 runs have been put up by the Goldeyes. Still batting here. Runners at first and second with one away as Jefferson Figueroa now comes in the ballgame for the Salt Dogs. And he'll be facing Robbie Enriquez, the first baseman, who singled and scored earlier this inning. So Figueroa will check the base runners in the first pitch. Swung on and missed. Strike one. Figgy, no record. 8.61 ERA. This is his 26th appearance, 23 innings. He struck out 20 and he's walked 19. Figueroa pitched in the ballgame Tuesday night. 2/3 of an inning against Kansas City. And he walked one and threw 13 pitches in that contest. This pitch will miss. 1 ball and 1 strike here to Robbie Enriquez. Figueroa, one of the experienced players in affiliated ball that is on the Salt Dog squad, pitching-wise. Here's the 1-1. Swung on and lifted in the air, foul to the left side, out of play. The count on Robbie Enriquez now is 1 ball and 2 strikes. Well, Lincoln's going to have to get their offense going in the back third of this ballgame. And Figueroa's trying to keep it a 2-run game. 1-2 to count.

0: Here's the next pitch. And it misses high and outside. The count now goes to 2-2 on Robbie Enriquez. Lincoln will get Bagneski, Halverson, and Arboleda, 4, 5, and 6 in the order coming up when we get to the bottom of the sixth inning. But right now, Lincoln trying to get out of the top half of it. And it's been a chore. This is the 10th batter to hit in the inning. 2-2 pitch. Swung on and popped up off the hands of Enriquez. And this is going to be an infield fly rule as Connor Bagneski and Kerry Arboleda are there. And Arboleda actually makes the grab in front of Bagneski. And there are two down. So the pop-up, second out of the inning, and now back to the top of the order for the Gold Eyes and Ray Patrick Getter. He delivered a double in the sixth inning, or earlier this inning, and then later came around and scored on Marcelo's bases-clearing double. Figueroa's got a sign. First pitch. It's a fastball high, ball one. Figueroa firing that one in there at 93 miles per hour. Very similar type of mechanics and style that Jefferson Figueroa has, along with his teammate Gabriel Jaramillo. This pitch is high. Count now 2-0. Max Murphy at second. Giandito Tromp is at first. Two balls, no strikes. Ditter's next pitch. Fastball, which is low. So the count now goes to 3-0. Gold Eyes with a big sixth inning. Who scored all the runs here in this inning. 3-0 the count. Next pitch on the way. And that's a check swing high for ball four. Well, that's going to load up the bases. So that will bring back to the plate Ramon Bramasco. He drove in the first run of the inning when he singled in this earlier this inning, so he is officially now 1-for-3 on the night. Bramasco, the 12th batter to hit this inning. Here's the pitch. And that is going to be at the top of the zone for a strike. If Bramasco reaches, we'll see Adam Hall coming up next, but Lincoln's hoping they can record it out and get out of this very long top half of the sixth. Comes the 0-1 pitch. That's high and away. Ball one. One ball and one strike. First series back in June here at Haymarket Park, Lincoln won the first two out of the three, 7-5 and 8-3, before the Gold Eyes won the getaway game 8-1. So pitch swung on and popped up on the left side. Halverson over near the line behind the third base bag, now back in fair territory, makes the catch, and that is going to mercifully end the top half of the third inning. Well, Winnipeg Gold Eyes send 12 batters to the plate, and they score 6 runs off of 5 hits. There were no errors, and there were 3 runners left on base. We played 5.5. It's Winnipeg 6 and Lincoln 4. More coming up in a moment on KFOR and online at KFORnow.com and AABaseball.tv.
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2: Back to Haymarket Park. We work our way to the bottom of the sixth. Lincoln Salt Dogs find themselves trailing now by a score of 6-4. So you look on out across 9th Street and I-180. Here's Memorial Stadium. Memorial Stadium looking down at us here at Haymarket Park. And trying to see if these Lincoln Salt Dogs can get something going here. They've got two hits in the ballgame, and after leading 4-0 going into the top of the sixth, giving up a six spot, and now trailing 6-4. So it'll be 4, 5, and 6 coming up for the Salt Dogs. Connor Bagnaski, Callan Halverson, and Kerry Arboleda against James Collier. Bagnaski's 0-2. He's grounded out to second. He struck out swinging. First pitch is going to be in there for a called strike. 0-1 to Connor. First things first, Lincoln needs to try to get a base runner, try to get something going. Collier rocks back and forth. Now the 0-1 pitch. That's way outside. It's count evens. It's now 1-1. Good Friday night crowd. Time of the year where kids are getting ready to go back to school and folks are saying, you know what, let's go to the Salt Dogs game. Take it in. 1-1 the count. Next pitch. That's high. Ball 2. 2-1 here on Connor Bagnaski. Lincoln got a run in the first, 2 in the third, and a run in the fourth. The Winnipeg scored all of their runs in the sixth. 2-1 pitch. Bagnaski hits it on the ground. Foul ball at the first base side. It's the count for 2-2. It's Paul Myra, the fourth, that's down there in the first base coach's box for Lincoln. 2 balls and 2 strikes on Bagnaski. Collier now ready. Here comes. And he swings and fouls it back. Count stays at 2-2. Wind's picked up just a hair out of the north. Blowing out toward right field. Got one home run in the ballgame. That was by Tanner Otremba. A solo homer in the fourth inning. 2 balls, 2 strikes. Next pitch. Bagnaski takes it high and away. So the count is full here, 3-2. See if Connor can get aboard and get something rolling. Just two hits tonight. Jairo Pomares with a RBI single in the first, and Otremba with that solo home run in the fourth for Lincoln. Collier now the 3-2 pitch. Bagnaski swings, and he's going to hit it in right field. Base hit. Turning on that one and pulling it beyond Keyshawn Lynch, who is ranging to his left. And the leadoff batter aboard for Lincoln here in the bottom of the sixth inning. So that's exactly what the Salt Dogs needed there. And now try to find a way to manufacture something or see if Halverson might be swinging away here. So Callan Halverson will step in. He's 0-2 tonight. He's lined out to short. He's also flown out to center field. Collier brings the hands down to the belt. First pitch. Halverson swings. It hits this ball in the air to left center field. But coming on over is going to be Giandito Tromp, and he'll chase it down and make the catch. And one away. Looked like it was taking off the bat well, but it was hit off the end of the bat, so it didn't have as much flight as anticipated. And one down here in the bottom of the sixth inning. Well, from the first pitch to the last out, Carbliss is your game day companion. Smooth, bold flavor and a ready-to-drink can, perfect for enjoying all the action from the stands. Crack one open to make the most of every inning, every play, and every moment at the ballpark with Carbliss. Bold flavor in every sip. Here's Kerry Arboleda, who's 0-2 tonight. First pitch, he swings and fouls it back out of play. 0-1 the count. See if Kerry can get something going here, kind of get out of this little hitting funk that he's been in the last week. Oh, and one to count here on Arboleda. Bagnaski still at first with one down. Collier's next pitch. Arboleda swings and misses. Behind on that pitch. The count now 0-2. Tanner Otremba would be next.

And Arboleda will use his timeout right here. The six-game set that these two teams played in a row ended up going 3-3. And then last weekend, Winnipeg won all three games. 0-2 pitch. That sails high with a fastball. It's the count now 1-2 on Arboleda. Lincoln was able to take advantage of opportunities early in the ball game, but that big inning. I say that a lot this year. That big inning against Lincoln has proved to be fateful at times. 1-2. Throw on over first, chases Bagneski back to the bag. Collier just wants to keep an eye on Bagneski, keep him near the bag in case there's a ground ball. Connor is 5-for-6 on stolen base attempts this year. One ball, two strikes. Here's the next pitch. Arboleda watches that sail above the hands. McCown now goes to 2 balls and 2 strikes on Kerry Arboleda. Now, let's see if Kerry can run into one here. Get something over the heart of the plate and square it up. 2-2. Next pitch. He swings, and he's going to hit this into left field. Base hit. That was out on the end of the bat, and he was able to make contact to drop it into left. And so Lincoln's got a pair of base runners now. Runners are at first and second with one away. And that's going to bring right fielder Tanner Otremba to the plate. And Otremba homered last time he was at the plate. Nobody throwing for Winnipeg, but a few players are starting to stretch a little bit down in that bullpen. Aiden Newton started the game, went 3 innings, and then James Collier came on. So let's see what Otremba can do. 1-for-2 in the night. Lincoln trails 6-4 here in the bottom of the sixth inning. So Collier receives the sign from Raphael Pelletier. First pitch to Otremba. Fastball up and in for ball one. Cam Dayton, the designated hitter, will be next. Winnipeg entering tonight 39-31, and they have won 12 in a row. Lincoln, with a record of 31-40, got back in the win column last night. Collier's 1-0. Otremba swings and fouls this one back to our right. The count evens up here at 1-1 on Tanner Otremba. Grew up in Parker, Colorado. Played college ball for the Arizona Wildcats. Drafted by the San Francisco Giants. Was in that organization and has played in the American Association with Winnipeg and now Lincoln. 1-1 pitch. Fastball misses the outside corner. Ball two. 2 balls and a strike on Otremba. Bagneski chirping it up with Keyshawn Lentz at second as they're talking to each other. It's like a friendly conversation. 2-1 the count. Collier's next pitch. And that's fastball that's high and away. Ball three. Collier disappointed that he missed up and away, and now he's got to really deliver something special. He'll grab some of the rosin bag and slam it down on the back of the mound. Advantage Otremba. 3 balls and 1 strike to count. Collier brings the hands up high above the head, now down to the belt. 3-1 pitch. And Otremba scoots away for one inside. Ball four. So that's going to load him up with one out. And it'll bring Cam Dayton to the plate here. And Logan Watkins will slowly make his way out of the dugout. And he's going to work his way on out to the mound now. As there's a right-hander quickly getting loose in the Winnipeg bullpen. I believe it's William Suarez. So

slow walk from Logan Watkins out to the mound. As he's buying some time for his reliever to get loose. This is a prime opportunity for Lincoln to make a bounce-back statement here after giving up six runs in the top half of the sixth inning. Cam Dayton will be coming to the plate here. It is indeed William Suarez that is getting loose down in the bullpen for the Goldeyes. All right. Let's see what Cam Dayton can do here. He's 0 for 2 tonight. He's flown out to center. He's also flown out to right. Fly ball here could cut the deficit in half. Collier now gets set. First pitch to Dayton. And he takes a pitch down and in for ball one. Jacob Morrow, the catcher, will be next. We saw Winnipeg load up the bases and clear him with a double by Noah Marcello, top of the inning. Let's see if Dayton can duplicate this. 1-0. Next pitch. And Dayton takes that one high and outside. Once again, not missing by much, but you got to be precise with Mayhew Edwards calling the balls and strikes. You miss by just a hair if you're not going to get the benefit of that borderline gray area call. Two balls and no strikes on Cam Dayton. Collier now ready. Here's the pitch. Dayton swings and pulls this one foul right in front of the Winnipeg bullpen, or the Winnipeg dugout. And so the count now goes to 2-1. Dayton had a good swing on it. Cam Dayton, not only a good pitcher, but had a lot of success in the Pioneer League swinging the bat. 2 balls and 1 strike. Collier ready. Now the pitch. Dayton swings, and he's going to poke one out towards shallow center field, but it's going to be caught. As making the catch is going to be shortstop Ray Patrick Ditter. Was in on the hands and popped up, and Ditter was able to run out to shallow left and make the catch for the second out of the inning. It's a big out right there for Collier and the Goldeyes. So two down, and it'll bring catcher Jacob Morrow to the plate. And let's see if Morrow can deliver. Salt Dog All-Star is 0 for 2 tonight. Reached on an error and ran all the way around the bases on another error to score in the third inning, and he's grounded out to third as well. First pitch. Scoots away from a fastball inside, ball one. 1 ball and 0 strikes here on Jacob Morrow. 6-4 Winnipeg. We're in the bottom of the sixth inning. Collier now does deep knee bend, brings the hands high above the head, now down to the belt. Here's the 1-0. And Morrow takes this one high and outside. Ball two. Again, just barely missing. Just count 2 balls and 0 strikes. Connor Magnesky's at third. Kerry Arboleda at second. Tanner Otrimbo's at first. Two down here in the bottom of the sixth. 2-0 the count. Collier's ready. Here's the pitch. Morrow takes this one for a strike. It's a breaking ball on the inside corner. So the count now goes to 2-1. Big pitch coming up here. This Collier does not want to go to 3-1 here. See if Morrow can find one that he can square up. 2-1. And it's going to be a called strike. Outside corner, top of the zone. And moans and groans from the assistant umpires in the crowd. As Mayhew Edwards, I think, went up and got one. And that was unique, too, because Collier set really quick. And he kind of changed his approach to the plate. That might have thrown a little bit of everybody off. But now it's 2 balls and 2 strikes. Collier nodding his head and kind of talking to himself here. All right, so after Morrow uses his timeout, Collier back up on the mound. 2-2 the count. Collier brings the hands down,

0: Now he's set. Here's the pitch. And Morrow swings and pops it in the air right side. Foul ball out of play. So the count is 2-2. When you watch Collier get into the set position, it's like he's got a nervous twitch. A lot of pitchers will do this. They'll just kind of rock back and forth a little bit. But he'll bend that knee and just continue to flex it until the last second before he can get set. 2 balls and 2 strikes to count. Here's the pitch. Morrow swings. It hits it in the air down the right field line. It is slicing over into foul territory. It's going to be a foul ball. Foul by about 10 feet. Adam Hall gave chase. If it was going to go fair, I think Hall probably catches that baseball. So for Morrow, he'll have to retreat back to home plate here with a 2-ball and 2-strike count. That's kind of a odd move we just saw there. Is Connor Bagneski set the bat up on the plate for Morrow to come get it, and Raphael Pelletier reached out and he kicked it over. All right. 2 balls and 2 strikes to count here on Jacob Morrow. Collier brings the hands down to the belt. And now the pitch. Morrow swings and fouls it back. That was a good fastball in on the hands at 90 miles per hour. So Morrow continues to battle here against James Collier. Lincoln trying to battle back here after they gave up 6 in the top of the inning and lost the lead. Trying to find a way to get it back. Two balls and two strikes on the Lincoln catcher. Collier's ready. Here comes. Swung on and fouled down the right side, out of play. Collier back in spring training. Actually did not begin spring training with Winnipeg. He began spring training with the Washington Nationals ahead of the 2026 season. Did not make the squad, though. And then later signed on with the Goldeyes. 2 balls, 2 strikes. Here's the pitch. And it's foul tipped in and out of the glove of Raphael Pelletier. And again, we saw Collier go with the quick set there. And trying to throw off the timing of Jacob Morrow. So the count stays even up here. 2 balls and 2 strikes. Collier swings that right pitching arm and now brings the hands high up and down. He's ready. Here's the 2-2. And swung on and fouled out of play again. It's a really good battle by Jacob Morrow here. Making Collier work. Collier right now at 62 pitches here in relief. Aiden Newton started the ball game, worked 3 innings. Collier came on in the 4th and now pitching here into the 6th. Count is still 2 balls and 2 strikes. Here's the next pitch. That's a breaking ball down and away. Ball 3. So Morrow gets the count full, and now the carousel will spin. The runners will be going with a full count and 2 outs. So let's see who wins the battle. As Collier swings that right hand and now goes through his motion up and down. And now he's ready. There's the 3-2 pitch. And Morrow swings and pops it in the air. Shallow right as coming in as Adam Hall, the right fielder, to make the catch. And that's going to retire the side. The Salt Dogs threatened here in the 6th but unable to score. No runs, 2 hits, no errors. 3 runners left on base. We're at the end of 6 at Haymarket Park. It remains a 6-4 Winnipeg Goldeyes lead. More coming up in a moment on KFOR, online at KFORnow.com and AABaseball.tv.
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0: Welcome back as we work our way to the top of the seventh inning. It remains a 6-4 Winnipeg Gold Eyes lead. Lincoln loaded up the bases in the bottom of the sixth, but unable to score. And Harold Cortino will come in now for the Salt Dogs. He'll be facing 3, 4, and 5 batters for Winnipeg. Adam Hall, Noah Marcello, and Keyshawn Lynch. So for Cortino, see if he can stop that momentum that started from Winnipeg in that sixth inning when the Gold Eyes played in 6 runs. Here's Adam Hall. He is 1-for-1. He is single, walked twice, and scored 1 run. First pitch from Cortillo is going to be a strike. Cortillo 1-2 with 2 saves on the air, 7.78 ERA. Next pitch is fouled down the right side. Count on no balls and 2 strikes on Adam Hall. Cortillo has moved around all 3 positions of the pitching arsenal, starter, middle relief, back in closer. 41 2/3 innings pitch for Cortillo as this pitch misses inside. 1-2 now. 45 strikeouts and 20 walks. And the Puerto Rican native, Cortillo, last pitched on Wednesday against Kansas City. Through 1 inning, this pitch is swung on and fouled off the hands into the netting over on the right side. 1-2 to count. Cortillo on Wednesday walked 1 and struck out 3, and he threw a total of 18 pitches in his outing. 1-2 on Adam Hall. Next pitch, fastball, a little bit high. Count now goes to 2-2. Hall, Marcello, and Lynch here in the Winnipeg 7th. Lincoln led 4-0 before the Gold Eyes played in 6 in the 6th. There's a pitch fouled off to the right side. The count stays at 2-2. 6 runs, 7 hits, 4 Winnipeg errors. The Gold Eyes were a little sloppy defensively in the first 3 innings, committing 3 errors in the 3rd. Next pitch. Swung on and a bouncer right back to Cortillo. He's got it. He'll throw it on over to Arboleda, and there's 1-1. 1-1 here in the top of the 7th inning. Coming up at the end of this half inning, we'll have our second in-game Brian Hill scoreboard update. It'll be with Elijah Herbel back at our KFOR studios in Lincoln, checking the other games going on in the American Association tonight, and some Major League Baseball action as well. Coming up at the end of this half inning when we get ready for the seventh inning stretch. There's Noah Marcello. He's got the big hit in the ballgame right now. First pitch is high for a ball, 1-0. He hit a bases-clearing double off of Cale Chatham in the sixth inning. That gave the Goldeyes the lead. Now a time's call here. Mayhew Edwards.

0: game stretch, able to win the back two games of a series against Fargo-Moorhead, and then swept three against Kansas City, swept three against Lincoln, swept four against Chicago. 2-1. Swung on and popped in the air on the right side. Shallow right. See who takes charge on this one. Arboliti goes out from first, and he makes the catch. And they're two down. So Cortillo able to get the first two batters out here in the seventh. And that's going to bring up second baseman Keyshawn Lynch. Lynch is 1-for-2 tonight. He is grounded out to second. He is singled. He's drawn a walk, and he's also scored a run. First pitch. He swings and hits this ball in the air to right center field. Floating on over is Otrimba, and he looks up, and he's going to make the catch. That's going to retire the side. So Harold Cortillo comes in and sets down the goal lines in order in the top of the seventh. Three up and three down. It is stretch time here at Haymarket Park in Lincoln. Winnipeg Gold Eyes lead the Lincoln Salt Logs 6-4. Time for our second in-game Brian Hill scoreboard update. Let's check in with Elijah Herbel at the KFOR studios here in Lincoln. Elijah.
1: Thanks, Rich. It is Elijah Herbel here in the studios of KFOR, and it is time for our second in-game look at the Brian Held scoreboard. A couple games that have gone final in the American Association, a game that we've been keeping you updated on in the major leagues that has gotten intriguing late, but let's quickly take you around the American Association, beginning with those games that have gone final. The Sioux City Explorers tonight getting a victory over the Chicago Dogs by a final score of 11-5. This one tight early, and the Sioux City Explorers pull away with six runs after inning number six to win it 11-5. The other game that has gone final is between the Lake Country Dockhounds and the Cleburne Railroaders. It was Lake Country as Lake Country puts up two in the sixth, two in the seventh, and two in the eighth en route to a 7-2 victory over Cleburne. The game's still in progress. Two in the eighth, two in the seventh. One of those includes the Lincoln Salt Dogs. But in the eighth inning, we have the Kansas City Monarchs and the Fargo-Moorhead Redhawks. This one going down at Legends Field in Kansas City. It is Fargo-Moorhead in firm control. The Redhawks 17, the Monarchs 7. The other game in the eighth inning is in the bottom half of the eighth, and it's a tight one between the Gary South Shore Railcats and the Kane County Cougars. Back and forth we go. We're all tied up at 5 as Kane County took the lead in the top half of the eighth, putting up 3 runs. Gary South Shore has responded with 2 in the bottom of the eighth, and we have a tie game heading to inning number 9. The game that is in the seventh innings between the Sioux Falls Canaries and the Milwaukee Milkmen, we're in the bottom half of the seventh inning. Sioux Falls trails Milwaukee by 6. It is 10-4, Milkmen on top. In the MLB, it is the Chicago Cubs and the Kansas City Royals battling it out. Kansas City trailing by just 2 now. If they put up 2 runs in the bottom half of the 8th inning, the Kansas City bats are up in the bottom half of the 9th. We'll get you an update on that one during our post-game show. We should be all stretched out in Lincoln with the 7th inning stretch now completed. Let's hit to Rich Ray for the bottom half of the 7th inning. Rich?
0: All right, Elijah, thank you so much. Yep, everybody's been able to get up, stretch their legs, and Salt Dogs fans are hoping that the Salt Dogs can get some more offense going here, but they're going to face a talented right-handed reliever that's coming into the ballgame right now. This is William Suarez, who comes into the ballgame. He's the third arm of the night. Suarez is a 6'4", 213-pound right-hander from Santo Domingo, Dominican Republic. He's been in the Los Angeles Angels organization. And he'll face Kim Feltz to begin things. First pitch from the right-hander. Swung on a miss for strike one. Feltz tonight is 0-for-3. Two strikeouts. An error he reached on. He's stolen two bases and he scored a run. Suarez 3-0 in the season with a 6.35 ERA. Next pitch misses inside. The count 1-ball and no strikes here on Cam Feltz. Lincoln down 6-4 here in the bottom of the seventh inning. 1-1 the count. And now the next pitch. And Feltz swings and he's going to smack this one down the left field line. Slicing. Foul. Tromp gave chase, making sure it went wide of the line. This is the count now, 1-2. Well, Cam Feltz got a couple stolen bases tonight. As I mentioned earlier in the broadcast, he is now at 39. That puts him 2 shy of the franchise record.

0: see him get on and trying to move around those base paths again. Here's Salt Dog. This is the top of the order here. Lincoln trying to make something happen against the talented Suarez. Next pitch. And it's fouled off in front of the Winnipeg dugout. And it's now 1-2. Lincoln knew that the road trip was going to be challenging. They were able to win two of the last three games on that nine-game stretch. They went 3-6 on the road. 1-2 to Feltz, the pitch. He swings and taps it foul. Count stays here at 1-2. Suarez, 28 years of age. He signed with the San Francisco Giants 10 years ago as a free agent, 2016. That's when he was 18 years of age. He's got a four-seam fastball, slider, and a changeup. Played in high A with Tri-City last year for the Los Angeles Angels. Next pitch, and Feltz will foul it off the right side again. The count stays here at 1-2. Lincoln got a run in the first, two in the third, run in the fourth, led it 4-0. And then Winnipeg sent 12 batters to the plate in the sixth and scored six runs. 1-2 inside. 2-2 to count out. Light breeze still blowing out toward right field. Out of the north tonight. You don't see that much here at Haymarket Park. It's usually blown out of the south, but from the west. Comes the 1-2. Feltz swings, and he hits it in the air to the left side, and that slices out of play. 1-2 to count. Back here tomorrow night, 6:05, first pitch. KFOR at the ballpark. Pregame show begins at 5:35. Foster Pace will face off against James Bradwell tomorrow night. Game two of this three-game series. Next pitch. Feltz swings, and he puts this ball in the air down the right field line. It is hooking, and it's going to be a foul ball. Gave it a ride, and it ends up going foul down the right side. 1-2 the count. Feltz has one home run this season, and it was on opening night, May the 15th, here at Haymarket Park. He hit a grand slam, batting right-handed toward left field. 1-2 pitch. Feltz swings and hits it in the air to center field. Right in his tracks is Marcello, and he makes the catch, and there's one away. One up and one down here in the bottom of the seventh inning. That'll bring up shortstop Nick Schumpert. We were talking earlier in the week about some of the baseball phrases that you hear. A rubber arm, you know, stepping in the bucket, things like that. Well, tonight, we're going to talk about the two-word baseball phrase, punch out. No, it's not a boxing term. Here's the pitch to Schumpert. He scoots away from that fastball inside, 94 miles per hour. It's now 1-0. So the synonym of a punch-out is a strikeout. So you hear a lot of times if somebody strikes out, it's like a punch-out for the pitcher. Shepard hits this one on the ground. It's short. Ray Patrick Detter's got it. He'll toss it to first base, and there are two down. Two down here in the Salt Log at seventh. So that'll bring left fielder Jairo Pomares to the plate. He's driven in two tonight. 1-2 with a RBI single and a sacrifice fly. In the baseball dictionary, the quote says, "I know I punched out twice, but I really didn't feel that bad after those two at-bats." That was a quote from Todd Hollinsworth in the Baltimore Sun, April 16th of 2001. As far as this first pitch to Pomares, a little bit low. 1-0 the count. Another synonym of the strikeout. Pitchers used to fan or whiff batters. Now when a pitcher strikes out, he will say, "I punched him out." That's what the pitcher says. This pitch misses down and in. 2-0 now. That was written by Phil Pepe from the Sporting News, July 7th, 1974. 2-0 on Jairo Pomares. 2 outs, nobody on. The pitch is taken for a strike. It's now 2-1. Wonder when an umpire calls a third strike on a batter. That is also known as a punch out. So there you go. Two and one the count. Next pitch. Swung on and foul out of play to left side. Remember back in the umpiring days, we'd always go to a kind of a training camp, if you will, right before the season would start. And I remember taking my oldest son. He was getting into baseball umpiring at the time as well. And we went to a camp one time that talked about a punch out by the umpires. There's a 2-2 down low, three balls and two strikes now, as Suarez really wanted that pitch and didn't get it. It's the count now full, three balls and two strikes on Jairo Pomares. The umpire leading it, his name was Gary Eichmeyer, and Gary is talking about, if you got to go punch somebody out, punch him out. And my son's like, you're really punching somebody? 3-2, this pitch is swung on and popped up, left side, shallow left field, going out as Bromasco. He makes the catch, and that is going to retire the side. So William Suarez comes in, and he's able to retire the Salt Dogs in order in the seventh. Three up and three down. We're through seven completed Haymarket Park. It remains a 6-4 Winnipeg lead. More coming up in a moment on KFOR, online at KFORnow.com and on AABaseball.tv.
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0: Back at Haymarket Park in Lincoln, Nebraska. Glad to have you along tonight. Thanks for being with us as the Lincoln Salt Dogs trail the Winnipeg Gold Eyes by a score of 6-4. And another pitcher coming into the ballgame here for the Lincoln Salt Dogs tonight. Ryan Rembes going to re-enter the contest, and he's just been reactivated from the inactive list. And for Rembes, it's been a while since he last pitched. He's been dealing with some shoulder soreness. In fact, his last outing was back on June the 20th. And so the left-hander will re-enter activity back on June the 20th. He pitched against these Winnipeg Gold Eyes, and he suffered a loss in three innings, gave up nine runs off nine hits, and he walked two and struck out three. But Rembes back in the mound here after going through rehab. Been a long process, and see if he can have a positive outing here. So he'll face Raphael Pelletier, who will lead things off. And the first pitch misses low and away for ball one. One ball, no strikes on Pelletier, who is 0-1 tonight. He struck out, he's walked, he's also laid down a sacrifice bunt. Pitch from Rembes is a fastball that misses outside. Rembes was a key part of the starting rotation for Lincoln before he started to suffer that shoulder soreness and has been battling his way back. Comes the 2-0. And that is going to drop down low. Ball three. Get another close miss. Pelletier, Murphy, and Trump. 6-7-8 here in the Winnipeg order. Big sixth inning for the Gold Eyes. Next pitch. That's going to miss outside. Ball four. So four straight pitches that miss.

0: And that'll give the Gold Eyes a base runner here in the top of the eighth inning. So here's Max Murphy coming to the plate now. Murphy's 1-for-3. He had a 2-RBI single in the sixth inning. So he'll step to the plate. First pitch from Rembez. Murphy swings and fouls this one out of play to the right side. The ball is in one strike to count. Yeah, Murphy's 2-RBI single made it a 6-4 Winnipeg lead. This next pitch is in there for a strike on the inside corner. So the count now goes to 0-2 on Murphy. Pelletier, a light lead over at first base for the Winnipeg catcher. Here's the 0-2 pitch. Swung on and fouled straight back. Count stays at 0-2. Ryan Rembez out of Bend, Oregon. Last year, he pitched for Ottawa, the Frontier League. 0-2 pitch. Breaking ball, called strike three on the outside corner for round number one. Good backdoor breaking pitch, caught the outer half. That's the first out here in the top of the eighth inning. I want to let you know that this copyrighted telecast is presented by the authority of the Commissioner of the American Association of Professional Baseball and may not be reproduced or retransmitted in any form, and the accounts and descriptions of this game may not be disseminated without express written consent. There's Giandito Trump. First pitch from Rembez. Swung on a miss. Good fastball. Double balls and one strike to Trump with Robbie Enriquez to bat next. In the bottom of the eighth inning, Lincoln will have the 4, 5, and 6 batters coming up. We'll see if it'll still be Suarez for Winnipeg or maybe another reliever. Rembez ready. The 0-1. Swung on and fouled straight back. It's the count now. No balls and 2 strikes on Giandito Trump. Now with Rembez getting healthy, if you can, you know, get him a little bit of relief action and get him back to where he can get back in that starting rotation, then you start looking at what your starting five might be looking like. Here's the 0-2. Swung on, a little dribbler up the third base side. It's going to roll foul. So if you look at the starting five for Lincoln right now, you're looking at, and in no particular order here, just five. Jacob Hughes, Cam Dayton, Foster Pace, Cale Chatham, and Graham Edwards. It's kind of the five that Lincoln's going with right now. If you get Rembez healthy, you know, you can kind of slide him into the role where Chatham is right now, and Chatham being a two-way player, chance to maybe get him back out or maybe fill in for Graham Edwards' spot. Here's the 0-2 pitch, and it's high with a fastball. It's the count 1-2. 6-4 Gold Eyes, top of the eighth inning. Game one of a 3-game weekend series here at Haymarket Park in Lincoln.
1: From ABC 1-2 News, pitch. I'm Stephanie Officer.
0: Swung on a miss, strike three. Rembez with a 84-mile-per-hour breaker that Trump swung over the top of. So two down here in the Gold Eyes eighth. He's going to bring up the first baseman, Robbie Enriquez. Enriquez is 1-for-3 tonight. He's grounded out to second, singled and scored, and he's popped up to first base. Pelletier still over at first base after the leadoff walk. First pitch. A breaking ball at the bottom of the zone, a called strike. Enriquez disagrees with Mayhew Edwards. And now slowly steps back in the box. 0-1 the count. Here's the next pitch. Enriquez swings and misses as he took a hack at one that was up in the zone. And so Ryan Rembez is now ahead in the count, no balls and 2 strikes. If Enriquez gets on, then it's back to the top of the order with Ray Patrick Ditter. Comes the 0-2. Swung on and slapped down the left field line, slicing foul out of play. The kids will chase it on the berm. Getting another nice Friday night crowd here in Lincoln. Coming out and beating a little bit of the humidity tonight. excited to see some baseball and also the fireworks coming up later tonight, too. 0-2 pitch. Swung on and popped in the air. Shallow left. Going out is Shumpert. Coming in is Pavares. He slides and he can't get to it. And that's going to be a base hit. So that just dropped in shallow left. Yeah, Peltier able to advance to second base on the play. Yeah, Shumpert went out and then looked. Pomares was coming in, but Pomares couldn't quite chase that one down. Bugle up levels a little bit as far as these pro baseball players are concerned. They practice those type of plays. And usually what you'll see on a play like that is that that infielder will sprint out, and then at the last second, he'll tail off to his right. Here's Ray Patrick Ditter. First pitch. He scoots away from one inside and low for ball one. Major leaguers seem to do that all the time. They spend a lot of spring training working on that particular play. A little drop between the infielder and the outfielder as they both come rushing in, and then that infielder just kind of always taught to tail off to the right side. 1-0. Ground ball toward third base. Halverson's got it, and he'll take it himself to the bag, and he will force out Peltier, and that is going to end the inning. So Ryan Rambis comes in and was able to prevent the Goldeyes from scoring. In the eighth inning for Winnipeg, there were no runs. There was one hit, no errors, and there were two runners left on base. We'll go to the bottom of the eighth. Lincoln still trails at 6-4. 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
0: We go to the bottom of the eighth inning at Haymarket Park. It is a 6-4 Winnipeg Goldeyes lead. As we go to the bottom of the eighth inning, that means it's time for our CapEx Tip of the Cap. And our Tip of the Cap tonight is going to go to Lincoln catcher Jacob Morrow. Now, he's 0-3 on the night, but this particular play on our highlight reel from him working all the way around the bases with his hustle on this little dribbler, and Aiden Newton then launching it. Morrow going all the way from first, and then when that ended up against the tarp, Morrow said, you know what, I'm going to go to third. And Adam Hall's throw that came in sailed wide, so Morrow was able to get back on up to his feet, sprint home, and slide in there head first for the old-fashioned Little League home run. Jacob Morrow, with his efforts tonight, gets the CapEx Tip of the Cap. Tip of the Cap is sponsored by CapEx, the official hat provider of the American Association. 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First pitcher in the bottom of the eighth inning from William Suarez to Connor Bagneski will miss for ball one. Lincoln trailing 6-4. Next pitch, outside. Ball two. Two balls and no strikes. Fans, you can get social with the Salt Dogs. Follow us on Twitter and Instagram at Salt Dogs Ball, or search Lincoln Salt Dogs on Facebook. Get involved with the conversation using the hashtag SaltDogs or the hashtag UnleashTheFun. Suarez is ready. 2-0 pitch to Bagneski. He swings and hits this ball high in the air to left field. But plenty of room there for Tromp as he looks up into the sky and hauls it in. And there's one away. Suarez has retired all four batters that he has faced so far tonight. And with one down, it'll bring up third baseman Callan Halverson to the plate now. Halverson, 0-3 tonight. He's lined out to short, flown out to center, and also flown out to left field. Salt Dogs in need of a base runner here in the eighth inning, down by two. Suarez.

0: first pitch. And Halverson checks the swing. Jeff Beeman says, nope, he didn't. Counts one ball and no strikes on Halverson. Kerry Arboleda will be next. Six-four, Winnipeg. Here's the 1-0. Halverson swings and pops it up. Beyond second base, shallow center, going out. Keyshawn Lynch falling over backwards, makes the catch in the shallow right center field. I think he maybe had trouble with it in the lights, but finally able to chase it down and make the catch, and they're two down. So that'll bring it to Kerry Arboleda here in the bottom of the eighth with two away.
1: Number 41, Kerry Arboleda.
0: Arboleda came in the ballgame in the first inning when Jake Jelly was ejected, along with manager James Frisbee. Kerry Arboleda on the night, 1-for-3. He singled in the sixth inning. There's the stretch and the pitch. Arboleda checks his swing. Takes one down low. Ball one. Tanner Otrimba will be next. This Winnipeg team is finding a way to win ball games, and they have won 12 in a row. Arboleda takes this one down and away for ball two. 2-0. And just by the effort they put together in the sixth inning tonight, shows why they are able to win, as they've got guys that step up in key spots. 2-0 pitch. Arboleda swings, and he smacks this ball to center field. Base hit. Arboleda will take the turn and hold up right there. Kerry Arboleda's got a two-hit night tonight. So Lincoln's got a base runner with two down here in the bottom of the eighth inning. That'll bring Tanner Otrimba to the plate. Good swing there by Kerry Arboleda, hit right on the baseball. So here's Otrimba, who is 1-for-2, a fly out to left, a solo home run to right, and he's drawn a walk. Suarez looks in for his sign from Raphael Pelletier. First pitch. Otrimba swings. It hits this ball in the air to center field. Marcelo's got room, though. Waits for it to come down, and he makes the catch, and that's going to retire the side. So William Suarez, two innings of keeping the Salt Dogs off the board for Lincoln in the eighth. No runs, one hit, no errors, one runner left on base. We'll go to the ninth. Winnipeg still leading Lincoln 6-4. More coming up in a moment on KFOR, online at KFORnow.com, and on AABaseball.tv.
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0: Back to Haymarket Park, and we have reached the top of the ninth inning. The Winnipeg Goldeyes are leading the Lincoln Salt Dogs by the score of 6-4. Ball game that took a turn when we got to the top of the sixth. Yep, it's August, and you know what that means. The Grasshoppers are out, making their climb all the way up the protective netting. I was going to mention that. I was out walking around down on the field earlier tonight, and yep, a few of those green little hoppers making their way around.

0: around the ballpark. Yep, that's a sign that we're into August. All right, Ryan Rimba's coming out for another inning, and he's going to face Ramon Brabosco, who will turn around and bat from the right side. And the first pitch just swung on a miss for strike one. Good to see Rimba's having a good first inning of relief that occurred here in the eighth. And by having that productive inning, he's awarded the ninth. Next pitch is outside. So the count now goes to one ball and one strike on Ramon Brabosco. Next pitch is swung on and fouled into the netting. So the count now goes to one and two. When the Salt Dogs bat in the ninth, it'll be 8-9-1. Dayton, Morrow, and then Cam Feltz. And we'll see if it might be Derek Cherry that might come in to try to close this one out. And Ryan Rimba's asked for time here, but the pitch clock ran out, so it's going to be a ball. It's the count here on Ramon Brabosco, 2-2. Next pitch down low. So now the count goes full. 3 balls and 2 strikes on Brabosco. Leadoff batter for the Gold Eyes are in the top of the ninth inning. Comes the wind, and now the 3-2 pitch. Swung on and hit in the air down the right field line. Otremba running on over near the line in foul territory now. Makes the catch, and there's one away. So one up and one down in the Gold Eyes ninth inning. Reminder, when we get to our post-game report tonight, we'll have for you our Rotella's game wrap-up. In addition, we'll announce our Wimmer's quality player of the game. Also, we'll give you our Med 1 play of the game tonight. Highlights will be coming up as well with Elijah Herbal and our Bryan Health scoreboard update, also coming up as well in our post-game report. All coming up after this one wraps up tonight. Here is Adam Hall, the right fielder. He is 1-for-3. First pitch, fouls it straight back. I said 1-for-3. He's 1-for-2, I beg your pardon. It's the count, no balls and one strike here on Adam Hall. So defensively, the Gold Eyes are 3 outs away from winning their 13th game in a row. No balls and a strike to Hall. Next pitch, swung on and fouled straight back. So Ryan Rimba's jumps ahead here at no balls and 2 strikes. Hour earlier tomorrow night, 6:05 on Salt Dogs jersey giveaway and also the Beer Fest night. This pitch is fouled down the right side over by the side fence, and that'll be on the berm and out of play. The count stays put here at no balls and 2 strikes on Adam Hall. Winnipeg's out hit Lincoln tonight 8-5. The Gold Eyes committed 4 errors early in this ballgame. 0-2 pitch from Rimba's is high. The count now goes to 1-2. Last home game for Lincoln, they were able to get a come-from-behind victory against the Cleburne Railroaders in a walk-off fashion. 1-2 pitch is outside. It's now 2-2. We're going to have to do something similar to that one here tonight. They're going to be down by at least 2 runs. 2-2 to count. Here's the next pitch. Swung on, and it's a ground ball left side. Halverson cuts it off at third. Got rid of it quickly and accurately over to first. 2-1. Callan Halverson has really developed himself into a nice defensive player over at third base. I'm going to go with that good stick that he's got at the plate as well. He's turning out to be a key part of the Salt Dogs squad and starting lineup. 2 away now for Noah Marcello. Marcello 1-for-4 tonight. He had a bases-clearing double in the sixth inning, which tied the game. He swings at this pitch and pops it up out behind second base. Bagneski goes out, and he will make the catch, and that's going to retire the side. So Ryan Rimba's sets down the goal lines in order in the top of the ninth inning. So the Salt Dogs will be down to their last opportunity here as we go to the bottom of the ninth. They trail Winnipeg 6-4. More coming up in a moment on KFOR, online at KFORnow.com and on AABaseball.tv.
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0: Back at Haymarket Park, we work our way to the bottom of the ninth inning. And the Salt Dogs need a little offensive magic here as they trail the Winnipeg Goldeyes by the score of 6-4. And as the night is dark, the Salt Dogs will try to lighten things up here. They're going to do so against all-star reliever Derek Cherry, who comes in the ballgame now for the Goldeyes. Cherry coming on, trying to pick up another save. And on the season, he's recorded 14 on the air. He's 1-2 with a 3.34 ERA, 30 strikeouts, 17 walks over 35 innings. So it'll be Cam Dayton, Jacob Morrow, and Cam Feltz against Derek Cherry here in the bottom of the ninth inning. Dayton tonight is 0 for 3. Cherry, the right-handed reliever, out of the stretch, first pitch. And Dayton scoots away from one inside, ball one. One ball and no strikes here on Cam Dayton. Again, the key for Lincoln, get a base runner on here early. And see if he can make something happen. 1-0. And Dayton fouls it off. Count evens now at one ball and one strike. Pitchers of record right now, James Collier for Winnipeg. And Cale Chatham for Lincoln. One ball and one strike on Cam Dayton. Cherry's 1-1 pitch. Dayton has that one hit him in the foot. So Cam Dayton is hit by a pitch. So that will now bring the tying run to the plate with nobody out. As Jacob Morrow will be stepping to the plate. Our paid attendance tonight here at Haymarket Park, 4,004 is tonight's paid attendance. You see everybody out here tonight. Here's Morrow, 0 for 3 with a run scored. Cherry's first pitch. Morrow swings and smashes it right to second base and caught by Keyshawn Lynch for out number one. Boy, Morrow hit it right on the nose, but right at the second baseman. Tough luck there. So one down. And that will bring Cam Feltz to the plate now for the Salt Dogs. Feltz is 0 for 4 tonight. He struck out twice. He's flown out to center. He reached on an error, stole two bases, and scored a run. That was back in the third inning. Salt Dogs would love to see him get on base right here. Cherry is set. First pitch to Feltz. He swings and smacks it foul to the left side, out of play. The ball's in a strike to Feltz. Winnipeg, not only in search of their 13th win in a row, but their 40th win of the year. 0-1 the count here on Feltz. Next pitch. Fastball at the knees, called strike two. The Goldeyes, quite a turnaround from last year. Goldeyes had a pair of double-digit losing streaks last season. end up finishing 6

0: in the American Association West with a record of 41-58. So they're two wins away from equaling last year. Fouls, this one back. So the count stays put here at no balls and two strikes. Yeah, it came down to Lincoln and Winnipeg for that fifth spot last year, and Winnipeg had a game rained out that they couldn't make up, so they only played 99 games, and because of that, they ended up a half game behind Lincoln in the standings. No balls, two strikes to Feltz. Cherry's pitch, and Feltz lays off of a fastball up high. 96 miles per hour from Derek Cherry. The count now is one ball and two strikes. 6'1", 185-pound, 25-year-old out of Baytown, Texas. He's played at Houston and McNeese State. And he was with the Rocky Mountain Vibes in the Pioneer League last year. One ball and two strikes to count. Next pitch. Feltz takes it down low. The count evens at two balls and two strikes. Cherry's got the four-seam fastball. The cutter at all closers like to use. Slider and a changeup. 2-2 to count as he straightens back up. Here's the pitch. Feltz taps this one up the first base side, but it's going to roll foul. So the count will stay put here at 2-2. Feltz is one that can grind out an at-bat. And if you can find a way to try to foul off a few pitches, maybe get this count full, and then find a way to get on, and you got a chance to make some noise here with one down. Two balls and two strikes are on Feltz. Cam Dayton, he's got his lead over at first base. Here's the pitch. Feltz swings and misses at the changeup off the outside corner for strike three. Excellent pitch by Derek Cherry. And now the Salt Dogs are down to their final out. So it'll be up to Nick Shumpert. Shumpert tonight is 0-3. He's reached on an error and scored. Walked and stolen a base, and he's grounded out twice. Cam Dayton still over at first base with two down. Cherry's first pitch. Fastball low and away, ball one. If Shumpert gets aboard, then Jairo Palmares would come to the plate. That's a scenario Lincoln would like to have here. If we can get a power-hitting left-hander against the hard-throwing right-handed Cherry. First things first, Shumpert's got to get on. 1-0 pitch. Shumpert holds off on that pitch, down and away. The count now goes to two balls and no strikes. Salt Dogs had a 4-0 lead after four innings. Actually led it 4-0 after five. And then Winnipeg scored sixth in the top of the sixth. 2-0 the count. Next pitch. Shumpert takes a fastball high and outside. Ball three. So one more, and Shumpert would get on base. Three balls and no strikes on Nick Shumpert. Cherry's next pitch. Fastball right in there for a strike. 95 on the inside corner. And it's now 3-1. Well, what does Derek Cherry throw here? Shumpert's kind of a free swinger. Let's see if he goes maybe with that cutter or running away. Here's the 3-1 pitch. Swung on and hit in the air to left center field. That's hanging up. Coming in is Tromp, and he's going to make the catch, and that's going to end the ball game. The Winnipeg Goldeyes have picked up their 13th consecutive victory as they came from behind tonight and able to defeat the Lincoln Salt Dogs by a final score of 6-4. For Lincoln in the ninth inning, no runs, no hits, no errors, and there was one runner left on base. Salt Dogs dropped this one tonight, game one of this three-game set by a final score of 6-4. Winnipeg now improves to 40-31 on the season, and Lincoln falls to 31-41 on the year. And the Goldeyes now lead the season series 7-3. Game two coming up at 6:05 tomorrow night. Once again, the final here this evening was Winnipeg 6 and Lincoln 4. Stand by, our post-game report is coming up next. This is Lincoln Salt Dogs Baseball.
1: 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The post-game show is next on KFOR.
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8: Back inside the Corona Extra broadcast booth where the Lincoln Salt Dogs led early in this ballgame tonight, but just one inning got away from them, and the Winnipeg Goldeyes sent 12 batters to the plate in the sixth. Played six runs, that's all they needed. 6-4 ends up to be the final in this one as the Goldeyes pick up the win, and they win their 13th consecutive ballgame. And improved now to 40-31 in the season. Lincoln now falls to 31-41 on the year. This is our Rotella's game wrap-up. The next time that you're grilling hamburgers or hot dogs, make sure to wrap them up with a quality bun from Rotella's Bakery. All right, for the Goldeyes tonight, 6 runs off 8 hits. They commit 4 errors, and they strand 7 base runners. The starting pitcher tonight was Aiden Newton. He worked 3 innings, giving up 3 runs. All 3 were unearned. Off 1 hit, he struck out 3 and he walked 1. James Collier picked up the win in relief. Collier now 2-2 in the season. He also pitched 3 innings. He gave up 1 run off 3 hits, struck out 1, and walked 1. William Suarez pitched 2 innings of relief, giving up just 1 hit. And Derek Cherry came on the 9th. He hit the leadoff batter, but worked his way through that and retired the next 3 batters to record his 15th save of the season. For the Salt Dogs, 4 runs tonight off five hits. They commit no errors and strand 7 base runners. Starting pitcher tonight was Cale Chatham. He suffers the loss. He falls to 3-3 on the season. Chatham pitched 5 innings, giving up 5 runs off 6 hits, struck out 2 and walked 3. Jack Hill pitched 1/3 of an inning, yielding 1 run off 1 hit. He walked 2. Jefferson Figueroa pitched 2/3 of an inning and walked 1. Harold Cortillo pitched 1 inning tonight cleanly. And then Ryan Rembez, in his return from the injured and inactive lists, was able to come on. His first appearance since late June, he threw 2 innings, and he gave up 1 hit, struck out 2, and walked 1. Offensively for the Goldeyes tonight, Ramon Brabosco goes 1-for-5 with an RBI. Noah Marcello, 1-for-5, and he drove in 3 with a 3-RBI double in that 6th inning, which tied it at 4 at that point. And Max Murphy went 1-for-4 with a 2-RBI single in the 6th that made it a 6-4 Winnipeg lead that turned out to eventually be the game-winning hit in the top of the 6th inning. Robbie Enriquez went 2-for-4 at the plate for the Goldeyes. for Lincoln Offensive Lead tonight. Hiro Pomar.

0: Ramirez was 1 for 3. He drove in 2. Kerry Arboleda was 2 for 4 this evening. And Tanner Otremba was 1 for 3 with a solo home run. Again, the Salt Dogs got on top in the bottom of the first. Nick Shumpert reached on a one-out error and got to second. Jairo Pomares drove in with a single to make it 1-0. Lincoln added 2 more runs in the third, courtesy of some misplays by the Winnipeg defense. Jacob Morrow reached on a throwing error by pitcher Aiden Newton and got all the way over to third. Then Adam Hall's throw from right field also got away, and Jacob Morrow was able to come all the way around the bases and score to make it a 2-0 lead. And then Cam Feltz reached on a throwing error by Aiden Newton, stole second, then stole third. Nick Shumpert drew a walk and stole second. And then Jairo Pomares, with a sacrifice fly, was able to drive in Feltz to make it 3-0. Lincoln took a 4-0 lead in the bottom of the fourth inning with one out when Tanner Otremba hit a 1-1 pitch off of James Collier, and he lined it over the right field wall into the bullpen and make it a 4-0 lead. But Winnipeg came back with 12 batters in the sixth inning and scored 6 runs. Robbie Enriquez led off with a single. Ray Patrick Ditter then doubled. And then Ramon Bramasco had a RBI single. Adam Hall drew a walk. And then Noah Marcello cleaned the bases with a double to tie the game at 4. Lincoln went to the bullpen and brought in Jack Hill. And he gave up a walk to Keyshawn Lynch. And then a sacrificed bunt by Raphael Pelletier was able to advance runners to second and third. And Max Murphy delivered a 2-RBI single to make it 6-4, and that eventually turned out to be the final in the ballgame here tonight. So Winnipeg picks up the victory. It's 13th in a row as the Gold Eyes now improve to 40-31 in the season. Lincoln Salt Dogs are now 31-41 on the year. And the second game of the series is coming up tomorrow night at 6:05, and we'll preview that coming up a little bit later on here in our postgame report. And so 6-4 ends up to be the final score in this one tonight. And this is the Rotella's game wrap-up. You can find Rotella's at your favorite grocery store. Rotella's is the official bakery provider of Haymarket Park and the Lincoln Salt Dogs. Let's announce our Wimmer's quality player of the game. And tonight for the Lincoln Salt Dogs, we're going to go with Jairo Pomares. Pomares goes 2 for 3 at the plate as he drove in 2 runs in his first 2 plate appearances. Jairo Pomares is tonight's Wimmer's quality player of the game. Wimmer's are the producers of Fairbury brand hot dogs, the official hot dog of Haymarket Park and the Lincoln Salt Dogs. Coming up on our KFOR postgame report, Elijah Herbel will have the highlights of tonight's contest, and also part of that tonight will be our Med 1 play of the game. Also, he'll have another check of our Brian Hell scoreboard, and I'll come back one last time to wrap it up. Salt Dogs dropped this one tonight to Winnipeg by the final score of 6-4. Our postgame report continues after a timeout. This is Lincoln Salt Dogs Baseball.
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3: Elijah Herbel here in the studios of KFOR as Lincoln Salt Dogs postgame report rolls forward. Lincoln Salt Dogs falling tonight by a final score of 6-4 against the Winnipeg Gold Eyes after Winnipeg puts up a big 6 runs in the top half of the sixth inning. Brian Elk's scoreboard update will be coming your way in just a moment to get you one final look at what went down elsewhere in the American Association tonight, as well as a game that I know has a lot of local implications, a lot of Cubby fans around here, a lot of Royals fans around here, those two teams battling it out tonight down at Kauffman, so we'll have an update on that game for you as well. But first, let's dive right into the highlights from this evening's ballgame. It started out so well for the Salt Dogs. Bottom half of the first inning, Nick Shumpert standing out on second base. Jairo Pomares is going to get the scoring started. Lincoln jumps out early.
0: First pitch to Pomares, swings and hits at the center field. That's going to be a base hit. Shumpert's going to be waved around third. The throw from Marcello from a center field coming home, and not in time. Shumpert slides in head first, safe, and the Salt Dogs fetch the lead. It's 1-0 here in the bottom of the first.
3: So give Jairo Pomares the RBI, Lincoln up 1-0 after one inning. They would double that lead in the third inning, and this is one of the most interesting plays you'll ever see in the American Association, or I guess ever hear in the American Association. It's not often you get the Little League home run. Jacob Morrow does it here. This is tonight's Med 1 play of the game. It takes some help from the Winnipeg defense, but Jacob Morrow will take it how he gets it. This one gets credited as a home run, and inside the Parker for Jacob Morrow.
0: First pitch. Swung on a little tapper out in front of the home plate area. Picked up by Newton. Tossed the first, and he launched it away. He short-armed it, and it ends up down by the tarp. Morrow is around second base. He wants to go to third. Here comes the throw from right field, and it is offline and got away. And Morrow's going to get up. He's going to try for the Little League home run. Here comes the throw to the plate. He's safe. Jumping catfish. Jacob Morrow. Wow.
3: Again, that tonight's Med 1 play of the game as Jacob Morrow gets the Little League home run inside the park. A couple of errors there for Winnipeg, but Lincoln will take it how it comes. 2-0 Salt Dogs at that point. Later in that third inning, Jairo Pomares would drive in his second run of the game with a sacrifice fly, and the Salt Dogs would lead by 3 runs headed to the fourth inning. In the fourth inning, they would add to that lead yet again. This time, it's Tanner Otremba going oppo. The solo shot makes it 4-0 Lincoln.
0: Here's the 1-1. Swung on and hit near toward right. This is floating back toward the warning track, and it's going to clearly roll and go to the bullpen. Home run!
3: So Tanner Otremba goes yard, and Lincoln leads 4-0 heading to the middle innings. But in the middle innings, it would be Winnipeg with a huge response, and they do it in the top half of the sixth inning. Runners on second and third. Ramon Bramasco gets the scoring started. His RBI single makes it 4-1.
0: Swings, and he lines it back up the middle off the second base bag into center field. A base hit. One run will score as Phelps will toss it back in.
3: So Ramon Bramasco cuts into the Lincoln lead. A few batters later, the bases would be loaded, and Noah Marcello would cut into the lead even more. Well, completely eliminate it as his bases clearing RBI double ties us at 4.
0: Swung on and ripped to left field. That's going to drop for a base hit. It's going to two-hop up against the fence. That's going to score 2 runs. A third runner coming around. Relay from Nick Shumpert coming to the plate, and it's going to be offline, and we got ourselves a tie ball game.
3: We'd remain tied until a few batters later. Runners on second and third, one out. Max Murphy steps up to the plate.
0: Swung on and hit toward right. Coming on is Otremba, and it drops in front of him for a base hit. One run will score. Second runner sprinting around. He will score as well. And Winnipeg is in front by a score of 6-4.
3: Lincoln would load up the bases in the seventh, unable to get anything home. And 6-4 would be your final score as Winnipeg outhits Lincoln 8-5. Lincoln, though, can't take advantage of 4 errors for Winnipeg. Their winning streak continues as the Salt Dogs fall to 31-41 on the season. But still, 2 more games upcoming in the series. The Salt Dogs, a chance to take this series. This one will be disappointing. It's all about the response, though, for Lincoln. And it's a good start for the Dogs. We'll see if they can carry that through the weekend or if Winnipeg, their hot ways continue, as Winnipeg's been probably the hottest team in the American Association over about the past 2 weeks or so. Speaking of the American Association, let's get you one final look at the Bryan Health scoreboard as we take you around the American Association. Just 1 game still in progress in the association. Might be going final here soon, but Sioux Falls not going down without a fight. I told you where this game's going down, out of the Birdcage in Sioux Falls. Milwaukee is in town, taking on the Canaries, and in the top half of the ninth inning, it is Milwaukee leading by a score of 11-8, but Sioux Falls has been putting up one heck of a fight as they put up 4 runs in the bottom half of the seventh to make this a 2-run ball game. Milwaukee's gotten a run of insurance in the top half of the ninth. Sioux Falls, one more opportunity to swing the bats, though, potentially get a massive comeback victory against the Milkmen tonight. The games that have gone final in the American Association tonight, the Sioux City Explorers taking down the Chicago Dogs by a final score of 11-5. The Fargo Moorhead Redhawks taking down Kansas City by a score of 17-7. 20 base hits for Fargo tonight. The Lake Country Dockhounds tonight took down the visiting Cleburne Railroaders by a final score of 7-2. And finally, the Gary South Shore Railcats tonight fell to the visiting Kane County Cougars by a final score of 8-5. Kane County came in and stole that one late. They put up 3 runs in the eighth, another 3 in the ninth to get a 3-run victory tonight over Gary South Shore. I've been keeping you up to date all night long as well on the Chicago Cubs, and the Kansas City Royals. Tonight you can call them the Chicago Dubs as Chicago gets a victory over Kansas City. Kansas City puts up 2 runs in the eighth, but nothing going in the ninth. They fall by 2. The Cubbies get it done by a final score of 6-4 as they're now 68-49 on this season. The Cubs have been great as of late. Their winning ways continue. I just know those two teams have a lot of local support around here. Thought I'd get you updated as those teams battling it out, a 3-game weekend series for the Cubs and the Royals down at Kauffman. Game 2, first pitch, will be 6:10 tomorrow night from Kauffman Stadium. That'll do it for me, Elijah Herbal, as part of this Lincoln Salt Dogs post-game report. Again, one final time, Lincoln Salt Dogs fall by a final score of 6-4 tonight against the Winnipeg Goldeyes, falling in game one of this three-game weekend series. We're going to step aside for 60 seconds, and when we return, we'll send it back out to the Corona Extra broadcast booth at Haymarket Park.

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3: Welcome back inside the Corona Extra broadcast booth one last time as we wrap this one up here for tonight. The Lincoln Salt Dogs drop game one of this three-game series to the Winnipeg Gold Eyes by the final score of 6-4. For Winnipeg, 6 runs, 8 hits, 4 errors. They strand 7 runners on base. The winning pitcher was reliever James Collier, and he improves to 2-2. Derek Cherry picks up the save, his 15th of the season. For Lincoln, 4 runs, 5 hits, no errors. They strand 7 runners on base. Cale Chatham takes the loss. He's now 3-3 on the year. Tonight's game lasted 3 hours and 16 minutes and was played in front of 4,003 here at Haymarket Park here tonight. So it'll set up game 2 of the series coming up tomorrow night, and that'll be at 6:05 when it'll be right-handed pitcher Foster Pace on the mound for Lincoln. He's 2-3 with a 5.59 ERA. Right-hander James Bradwell will be pitching for Winnipeg. He's 0-2 and an ERA of 13.70. First pitch tomorrow night at 6:05. We'll be on the air with the KFOR at the ballpark. Pregame show begin at 5:35 tomorrow afternoon, so make sure that you join us for that. Well, we did not get a winner tonight, and our exceptional fan of the game, our participant this evening, was Haley Shields, and the Salt Dogs did not throw out a would-be base stealer here tonight, but Haley, we still got good news for you. You head on over to Arbor Axe House and claim your prize, as you will receive 1 hour of free axe throwing for yourself. So if you'd like to be the next exceptional fan of the game, head on over to Arbor Axe House there at the corner of N Street and Antelope Valley. Sign up, and if your name is picked as a participant and the Salt Dogs throw out a would-be base dealer, you could be a winner of 1 hour of free axe throwing for you and 3 of your friends. So good luck to our participant coming up tomorrow night. Speaking of tomorrow night, during the 6:05 ball game, tomorrow night it'll be Salt Dogs jersey giveaway here at Haymarket Park, sponsored by Emeritus. It's also the Haymarket Park Beer Fest in the middle of the afternoon. 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And then during the game tomorrow night, fans can purchase $4 select tall boys. That's all going on tomorrow night here at Haymarket Park. Get your tickets by going to saltdogs.com. Well, Lincoln drops this one here tonight, and when you take a look at the updated standings right now as we speak, and particularly in the West, Kansas City suffering a loss tonight is now 41-31, and the Monarchs, their lead is now down to a half game over the Winnipeg Gold Eyes. Winnipeg, who's won 13 in a row, and is now a half game out of first place at 40-31. Fargo-Moorhead picking up a win tonight is 38-33. They are 2.5 games back, sitting in third. Sioux Falls, they're on the back end of a 14-8 game against Milwaukee right now. If they would lose, Sioux Falls would fall to 38-34, and they would be 3 games back. Sioux City picking up a win tonight, now 33-39, 8 games back. Lincoln at 31-41 is 10 games back. So right now the scenario for Lincoln to try to qualify for the playoffs, they're 7 games behind 4th place Sioux Falls, and that's with 28 games left to play. So Salt Dogs still got some work to do, and they still have time to do it as well, but it all starts by trying it again coming up here tomorrow night at 6:05. So we hope you can join us. We appreciate everybody who listened in tonight on KFOR 101.5 FM and 1240 AM, and for those that also watched it on AABaseball.tv. Great job, as always, by Elijah Herbal back at our KFOR studios in Lincoln. I'm Rich Ray. The final score in this one tonight was the Winnipeg Gold Eyes 6 and the Lincoln Salt Dogs 4. Until tomorrow night, this is Rich Ray saying good evening and so long from Haymarket Park in Lincoln, Nebraska.
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7: 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What's going on, Kirsten?
8: Hi. Oh, my gosh. I'm honored to talk to you guys.
7: You won the lottery today. You got Jade.
8: I did. I love you guys both. So some background on my question is my husband and I are on 4, 5, and 6. Our kids go to private school. You know, we're living our best lives, frankly, and we've been running the numbers with our financial advisor, and we need about $10 million to retire in about 30 years, and that's kind of our surplus number. At 15%, we will be retiring with over $15 million at this rate.
7: Heck yeah.
8: So, yeah, I know it's a tough place to be, but my question is we just don't want to live with a, you know, crazy surplus at the end of our lives, so we were thinking about pulling back about 5%, excuse me, and putting that towards the house so we can pay it off in like 7 to 8 years instead of about 13. And I wanted to get your opinion on that.
9: That number that you quoted, what percentage of your income is that you investing? Is that 15% or?
8: Yeah, 15%.
7: Okay. What's your household income?
8: 328 on the basis, and then we get like 50 to 70 in bonuses.
7: Fantastic. Well, yeah. I love all of these numbers. And these are, what was the annual rate of return you guys were using to crunch this to get to that $15 million? Do you remember?
8: 9%. So okay. It was a little low. Yeah.
7: Good. Cool. Well, I love that. We've never told anyone to stop investing to pay off the house earlier or to, hey, you're going to be funded later on. Because I don't know what the next 30 years holds for you. If I did, I would tell you absolutely do this. But you might want to retire 15 years from now, 20 years. Who knows what's going to happen? A health crisis, maybe it's for a good reason and you want to step away. But I just wouldn't, you know, put it all in that basket of, well, we're definitely going to have this income for the next 30 years.
8: Mm-hmm.
7: One person could get laid off and not have that income anymore and not be able to get a job that pays that much. I hope that's not the case, but I'm kind of I'm a glass half full guy when it comes to what it could be, and I'm also a glass half empty guy when it comes to preparing for what could be.
9: It's just the nature of life. Yeah. Life be lifin'.
7: So how long would it take with your current fantastic income outside of your 15% to pay off the house?
8: 13 years is what we currently have projected, but obviously that may change as our
9: what do you owe?
8: Goes up, hopefully.
9: What do you owe on it?
8: We owe about $600,000.
7: Okay. And how much can you realistically put towards it? Like, could you up that from cutting expenses elsewhere in your budget, making this kind of money?
8: Yeah, I mean, we could probably realistically. Like I said, I think we're living a pretty nice life as is, but over 50% of our monthly income goes towards private school for the kids and then our donations. And then we've got our mortgage and other things. So, like, realistically, outside of giving and private school and investing in the mortgage, we're probably living on like 20% of our income, which is why we need such a low number compared to our actual income.
9: Yeah. How old are you guys?
8: 30.
7: Okay.
9: So, I mean, you highlighted something which is important to highlight, which is there are seasons of life, obviously seasons where there's daycare, there's kids in college, those tend to be more expensive years that you really can't get around. Mm-hmm. But then there's values that you decide that you're going to sink money into, which are my kids are going to go to private school throughout their entire mm-hmm. education. And when you make those choices, there's a trade-off involved, which means because I did this, now my margin is maybe significantly less margin that I would have put towards the house or margin that I would have put towards a 529, those sorts of things. So just realize that you guys are making choices based on your family values. And when you mm-hmm. do that, it's not just a choice, it's a trade-off. And I think that's probably what you're feeling, saying that, okay, it's going to take us, because of that, it's going to take us 13 years to pay off the mortgage. And because we want to continue to enjoy certain other niceties, it's going to take us 13 years, which 13 years to pay off a mortgage, by the way, is that's not small potatoes. Like, that's pretty impressive.
7: Especially since you'll be 43 years old with a paid for, I'm guessing, $1 million plus home.
8: Yes. Yeah. The value is about $900,000 right now.
7: So it's going to be way more than that 13 years from now.
9: I don't think that's a bad thing.
7: Yeah. Looking at the full picture, I don't have any problem with you guys paying it off in 13 years versus 8 years and freeing up that money a little bit sooner. Because cash flow isn't your problem right now. And if you guys said, hey, we have this other thing we really want to do, we don't have the money for, we need to temporarily pause, I could make a case for that. But long term, just investing less because you don't think you'll need it, I'm going to go, hey, I'd rather you have $5 million extra that you can give to the places and people you want to give to because you have mm-hmm. the option. And so we took a call similar to this the other day, Jade, and Dave had a similar response. Dave could have stopped investing 30 years ago. He still invests to this day as a 65-year-old man who definitely doesn't need another dollar, but it's because he wants to have options. He wants to give even more and have even more impact and leave an even bigger inheritance to his children's children. And there's nothing wrong with that. And even if you did have $15 million, you can spend it from 60 to 90 if you want to.
9: Yeah. And it also highlights the nature of the baby steps, how we teach them, which is, you know, steps 4 through 7 really are about intentionality. You don't have to have that same speed and intensity that you had in baby steps 1 through 3. And I think that we get that call a lot because people do. The nature of what we teach, everybody's like Ricky Bobby. They just want to go, they just want to go fast. And there does come a point where you can go, you know what? I can actually enjoy my life. I can value private school. I can value family vacations. And if that means I pay off my mortgage in 11 years instead of 6, that's okay. You're still winning at life if you pay off your mortgage in 11 or 12 years.
7: If you pay it off in under 15, that's a huge win in my book, and you're doing better than most of America.
9: Absolutely.
7: So, way to go. I like solving good problems. That's a good problem to have right there. All right. Matthew's in Austin, Texas up next. What's going on, Matthew?
10: Hey, thanks for taking my call.
7: Absolutely.
10: Hey, just a quick question on 401k plans. My wife and I have worked at several companies over the last 10 years, and we have 401k plans kind of spread out everywhere, all different apps, things like that, and really wanted to consolidate it. And to be honest, Gemini and Claude have been giving me conflicting stuff, so I really wanted to call and see what are my best options to consolidate everything in a safe way.
7: I'm curious, what was the general consensus so far, if you didn't call
10: General consensus was to do an IRA rollover, but our contributions are split up between pre-tax and 401k Roth, and I'm not sure how to split that up or anything like that.
7: I got you. I actually just did this for my wife not too long ago because she left Ramsey to stay home with our kids after a 9-year career, and because her match portion was in traditional and her investment mm-hmm. portion was in Roth, her contributions, what I did was create two different IRAs. So a rollover traditional IRA and a rollover Roth IRA. And so once, you know, I get that check from her old 401k, it goes into Vanguard, into one portion, and the other one into the other portion. So you just want to keep them in like kind. So a traditional portion needs to go in traditional rollover, and same with the Roth. And if you do it that way, it wasn't all that complicated. I literally took a picture of the check on my phone and it deposited within a day.
9: And just be sure when you say check, the check is not made out to you. You're not cashing out those funds in any way.
7: Yeah, you should be able to do a direct rollover. I, for some reason, because my life is difficult, they had to actually send a check for, you know, in Vanguard's name to that account.
9: In Vanguard's name, yep.
7: And so that's the simplest way to do it. And you can do all of that into, if you have 5 old 401ks that are all traditional, you can put that all into one rollover IRA. You don't need five separate different ones. Rollovers. Mm-hmm.
10: Do they split it up for you, or is that something I have to figure out between what we've already done for 401k Roth versus what hasn't been taxed yet?
7: They should be able to write the checks if you contact them, and they'll be separate checks because they're separate accounts completely with different account numbers. So once you get that, you should have two checks from every 401k if they had both Roth and traditional in them.
10: Okay.
7: And if you need help with this, you can contact the SmartVestor Pro, and they'll walk you through the whole process and handle all those pieces, because it can be scary. You're dealing with some big numbers here. You're like, oh, that's $160,000. I don't want to hit the wrong button. And so an investment pro can really help. You can jump on to RamseySolutions.com and give that a go. But yes, please, this is a PSA for anyone out there with a bunch of old 401ks sitting around. It is collecting dust, and it's dinging you with fees, and it's probably not performing very well. So it's time. Contact them. Get that money out of there. Put it in an IRA that's in your control. That's your best option.
9: George, there's an estimated 31.9 million of forgotten 401ks left behind.
7: That's wild.
9: Don't forget, my friends.
7: Goodness, that's different than 20 bucks in the coat pocket.
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13: From ABC News, I'm Stephanie Officer. After losing a multi-million dollar lawsuit Friday in New Mexico over the youth mental health crisis, Facebook's parent company vowed to appeal the landmark ruling, Meta insisting it works hard to keep people safe. ABC's Elizabeth Schulze.
14: The judge ruling for users under age 18, Meta must eliminate push notifications at night and during school hours, hide like counts, add safeguards for AI chatbots, and put new time limits on the apps, no more than 90 hours per month. Tammy Rodriguez says her daughter Selena got addicted to Instagram and developed depression and took her own life at age 11.
15: I'm doing it to save other kids' lives.
14: Her mom, now one of thousands of other lawsuits filed against social media platforms.
13: If you or someone you know is struggling with a mental health crisis, please call or text the National Lifeline at 988. We're learning more about the bravery of heroes on scene during the deadly In-N-Out shooting in Idaho last week. ABC's Trevor Ault detailing chilling new surveillance video.
16: Terrified workers scrambling away, led by an off-duty state trooper inside. The trooper and the suspect then exchanging gunfire.
17: He seemed unusually comfortable aiming that rifle at those cars.
16: Armed civilian Jordan Salinas also fired shots at the gunman.
17: As soon as some rounds started coming at him, everything changed. All that bravado he had immediately crumbled.
16: The shooter dying from a self-inflicted gunshot wound. Investigators say he shot 10 people. Three of them were killed.
13: Another member of K-pop supergroup Cat's Eye is stepping away from the spotlight. Sofia La Forteza is reportedly taking a mental health break. This comes just months after another member, Manoel Bannerman, did the same. Actor Michael B. Jordan surprised a grandma in Tulsa, Oklahoma with a FaceTime call and jewelry after a viral TikTok showed she had a framed picture of the Oscar winner in with others of her family, despite having no connection to him. You're listening to ABC News.
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13: Timothy Dirtz telling ABC affiliate WISN Friday he was going through one of his vacant properties after an eviction and found the dust-covered art behind a door that turned out to be a rare Picasso etching. He turned it over to police, who said it was stolen from a local gallery 8 years ago.
19: I went from winning the lottery to I have a precious piece of art that the FBI is looking for. So a very scary moment.
13: Milwaukee police are investigating despite questions about the statute of limitations. An extraordinary rescue operation. Despite winter conditions, an individual was transported from Antarctica for emergency treatment. ABC's Perry Russum.
20: The U.S. National Science Foundation putting out an urgent request for help last week at the McMurdo Station, an American research facility. Australian officials say a rescue plane flew more than 5 grueling hours to Antarctica, where it's winter, and much of the continent is in total darkness. Flight crews and first responders transferring the patient to the plane, then flying 2,300 miles to New Zealand.
13: Colin Gray, the Georgia man convicted for giving his son Colt Gray the gun he used in the 2024 Appalachian High School shooting, has requested a new trial. Colin Gray was sentenced to 15 years for second-degree murder and involuntary manslaughter. 2 students were killed in that shooting. In a court filing this week, his attorneys say the guilty verdict is not supported by the evidence. Colt Gray was sentenced to life in prison without the possibility of parole. I'm Stephanie Officer, ABC News.
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0: Welcome back to the Ramsey Show in the Fairwinds Credit Union Studio. I'm George Camel here with Jade Warshaw, taking your calls at 888-825-5225. Maury is in Tampa, Florida. What's going on, Maury? How can we help?
1: Hey, y'all. Happy Friday. It's been a bit of a crazy year for me since January. I just want some help figuring out what the next best step is for me.
0: Yeah, lay out the crazy. What happened?
1: At the top of the year, I was kind of crushing it, man. You know, top performing portfolio at my job, you know, leading the account management team. I had baby step one knocked out, which was brutal. And I was working on step two, but then my old Accord crapped out on me. And it would have cost more to fix it than I initially paid for it. So I figured I'd get creative. But I used electric motorcycle because down here it's sunny all the time and I don't have to worry about the snow, right? But that was really done to avoid wiping my savings completely and, you know, trying to keep some momentum on step two. So that was really rough. But I actually ended up in the promotion about 2 weeks later. So I feel looking good, man. The nature of that business is more so urban versus important, make money today type of thing. And the role of the union is very experimental and more long term stuff. And the person that ended up laying me off, I have a very strange name in a very known place, and I think these people are just kind of listening, and, you know, it's some sensitive stuff.
0: But how many months ago? Like, have you not had a job for months now?
1: Yeah, that was in May, and I've been working on getting applications out, but, I even applied for a part-time spot at a gas station, and I got shut down the other day, and that's been really rough.
0: Man. Okay, how much debt do you have?
1: So through all that, I've got $27,000 in, two cards, a personal loan and student loans. And that's what I was working on paying down in step two.
0: You got two car loans?
1: Cards. Sorry.
2: Cards.
1: Yeah, yes.
2: Oh, credit cards.
0: Mm-hmm. Okay. So no car loan.
2: Is it just you
1: or is no car, no car loan either?
2: Is it just you or do you have kids, a wife, anybody else?
1: Oh man, that's a rough part. My lady and I are going through a breakup right now.
2: Oh, man, I'm sorry to hear that.
0: Was this a girlfriend?
1: Yes, sir. So there's no real, you know, it's not a divorce proceeding or anything, but, okay. You know, our lease is ending right now, and it's been really rough over the last couple months. And so I've just been down in the dumps, man, to be honest with you. It's been
2: a lot.
0: Yeah, I mean, you're living in a country song right now in the worst way, so I'm so sorry you're going through it.
1: Yeah, without the dirt roads and the beer, you know?
0: Yeah, none of the fun parts. So what's next?
1: Absolutely.
0: Where are you going to live when this lease is up?
1: I have two scenarios that I'm playing out in my head right now. Number one, one of my good friends has offered me a place on his, in his guest room for 3 months. He gave me a solid tenure and he tried to help me get back on my feet. But, I'm looking at a move back to, the Northeast to be close to family again, which is what I'm probably going to end up doing is living with an aunt for a while and then, jumping back on my feet from there. But,
2: are there more options in the Northeast for what you do? Because I feel like much of where you decide to go needs to be based on the job market for what you are skilled to do.
1: Mm-hmm. Yeah. I mean, being in account management and sales, it's kind of everywhere. And then up in the Northeast as well. I mean, I'm sure I could knock on some doors for somebody selling, selling shoveling services, you know. It's just been tough.
2: So you need, I think there's two sides of this coin. I think there's the change of scenery because of what you've been through. And then there's the actual, where do I have the most opportunity? And I would spend some time really making sure that one is not, that the emotional side doesn't lead you to do something that maybe may not be best for you work-wise. Mm-hmm. So I don't know the answer to that question. It's just me putting that out there for you to be thinking through. Because I could see how a change of scenery would be nice. But if the truth is there's more opportunity, I don't know, in the Florida area, then maybe you should stay in that area. So think through that, because you will get a change of scenery simply by moving into a new apartment, wherever that is, right?
0: Yeah, I'm not mad about the fresh start. I think that's great. We should be a little strategic about it, because right now we're moving out of weakness and desperation and not out of a place of strength. And so I would be applying for jobs in the Northeast, around where your aunt is, and going, okay, what are the opportunities there? Who do I know there? Who does my aunt know there? Mm-hmm. And kind of using that to, you know, once you land the job, now you know. There's income there, and it's the place I'm going to be. So you know your next step. Right now you're sort of floundering because you don't even know what day it is.
1: I mean, you know, I like to think I got my bearings, you know, but yeah, you're 100% spot on with that, man. And you mentioned a phrase in there, fresh start, which is something that I wanted to ask for some counsel about. It was recommended to me because my severance ran out and I currently have no monthly income to explore a potential Chapter 7 bankruptcy, but I don't know what to even start looking into.
2: Well, how much severance did you have?
1: They gave me a month.
2: Okay, one month.
1: It was like $5K worth, and that was, I mean...
2: Yeah, I don't think you're anywhere near bankruptcy. I think you've just fallen on a hard time, and I think it's hard in multiple ways. Like we said, it's emotionally, it's a blow to your confidence. Losing a job in some ways is akin to grief of a loved one. It can really feel that way, especially when you were really counting on it and when it came out of the blue. So I think, I mean, I do not want to minimize what you're feeling on an emotional level, but I think that there are some practical things that you can do today that'll give you a little bit of hope. First off, we're going to send you Ken Coleman's Find the Work You're Wired to Do, because you do have a set of skills and they've given you a level of success. And chances are those same skills can be translated into other career fields that you're just not thinking of right now because you're not in the clearest state of mind, right? So that's going to help you do that. And then tonight, just a personal bit of homework that I'd love for you to do is I would take the time and I would write down everyone you know who knows someone else that might can lead to a job. So let your goal be to write down the names of 10 people. And over this weekend, you're going to call up 10 people and be like, hey, I'm really looking. These are my skills. Do you know of anybody? Is grandma looking? Is auntie looking? Do you have, you know, your buddy Will? Like, whoever it is, just call these people up and put your name out there, because you will be surprised at how things like that travel. Yeah. And that's really the way that you find opportunities, is through the people that you know in the network that you have. So that might feel like, Jade, that's not going to do anything. But trust me, just do that bit of homework and write down those names and call up those people, because it will make, if nothing less, it will make you feel better that you're putting in a different type of effort.
1: Yeah, right.
0: Sending 100 texts is going to go way further than applying for 100 digital resumes in another pile somewhere.
2: Yeah. And to George's George's point, don't text them. Call them. Call them on the phone and say, hey, I'm looking right now. I'm casting my net out. Here's what I've done. I know that you do X, Y, Z. Can you think of anything? And really push, like, press in and see what's out there. I think that'll help you out. That's what I would do tonight. Yeah.
0: But this is one step at a time. Right now, you're just trying to cover the four walls and get through the end of the lease and put food on the table. So I'd be doing gig work. I'd be signing up for every app under the sun, walking dogs, you name it, house sitting, pet sitting. Find out who in your community needs anything, and you go do it and treat them well. And all of a sudden, you get to survive the next day and the next and the next. And hopefully you can find a part-time job that leads to the full-time job, and then we can make this move. But right now, man, I don't know how you're going to e-bike your way all the way to your aunt's house in the Northeast.
2: Yeah.
0: They don't have money to do that. No. So we got to figure out just the next right step. So hang on the line. We're going to send you Find the Work You're Wired to Do to help on the job side.

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9: What's going on, Elizabeth?
10: Hi, I am, my husband and I are $100K in debt, and we just found out we're pregnant.
9: Whoa.
10: I feel like we need to make some radical decisions in order to make this work. We also have a four-month-old.
9: You have a what?
11: Four-month-old?
10: A four-month-old.
9: Okay.
10: And we live in Nashville, but we're from Minnesota. And we originally planned to move back to Minnesota after we got our debt paid off, because Nashville doesn't have state taxes, but Minnesota does. But now with two under one.
11: So that is literally the only reason just to avoid state tax?
10: Yeah, the taxes, they have the state income tax.
9: So that's why you moved here? You said you're trying to move back?
10: We've been in Nashville for 5 years, but obviously being closer to family.
11: Okay, so being closer to family.
9: So now that you have another one on the way, you're like, hey, it'd be easier to be closer to family.
10: Yes.
9: Okay. What do you guys make?
10: So hard. $120,000.
9: All right. And you said you have $180,000 in consumer debt?
11: Yeah, well, tell us about that $180,000. What is that?
10: It's $150,000 in student loans. And then my son's medical bill is my medical bill. And then a car for $7,000. And then another medical bill for $3,000.
9: Okay. Wow. What are all these medical bills for?
10: Birth.
11: Birth.
9: Just all from birth. And the insurance didn't cover it?
10: Yeah, they didn't cover that little bit. They covered everything else, though.
9: Okay.
11: The student loans, is that all one person, or is that both of you combined?
10: It's mine is $49,100, and his is the rest.
11: Okay. Are you guys using those degrees?
10: I have paused continuing my education until we get out of debt because we don't want to take out any more. And then he was going to be using his degree, but we couldn't afford him to transfer to where he would lose his health insurance.
11: Oh, boy. So what are you guys doing for work? Not if you're not in your
10: fields. He's a high school teacher. He was going to be going to the college atmosphere for recruitment, but he's staying in the high school for now, and then I work in accounting.
11: And what were you going to do?
10: I was going to actually get my accounting degree.
11: Oh, boy. Okay. Okay.
10: So, paused it for now because I don't want to take out any more debt.
11: Got it. And the good news is there's an upside there for both of you career-wise that we could probably get to pretty easily once we get this cleaned up.

0: Okay. So,
1: Have you guys made progress thus far on the debt?
2: we started this June 12th. We started on our journey and we've paid off $5,100 so far.
1: Good. And how much do you guys have in
2: And
1: savings right now?
2: just the baby step,
1: You got $1,000 starter emergency
2: 1,000.
1: fund. Good, baby step one. And then debt snowballing this, what's the next smallest debt you have to pay off?
2: $300 student loan.
1: Great. Okay, so
0: Now,
1: we got some little ones, some ankle biters we can start knocking out.
0: when you guys do your
2: yeah.
0: margin, when you do your every dollar budget every month, how much margin do you see there
2: It's
0: after
2: going
0: minimums?
2: up. Right now it is $747.39. I've been on
0: Look
2: this.
0: at
1: Way to
0: this.
1: go.
0: That's, see, America, that is the type of answer we're looking for. This is a person who's on top of their numbers.
1: You
0: All
1: get down
0: right.
1: to the decimal, I know you're getting out of debt.
0: I know, that's
1: Okay, so
0: right.
1: that's on top of minimum payments and all of your living expenses. You got an extra
2: And that,
1: $750.
2: and that's just with our income. We've been do I'm sorry. We've been doing Lyft, and I've been doing like 15 to 20 hours of Lyft, and then I started house cleaning.
0: Wow, good for you.
2: And it's just, I thought there was a light, and now I'm like, sorry.
0: It's okay. It's okay. You're doing a lot, and then you sounds like this pregnancy was unexpected. Am I right? Out of the blue, and it's kind of thrown. I mean, as wonderful it is for a baby to come into this world, it's also a little bit of a wrench in your plans. So totally, we're with you. We get it. Okay, and we're going to help you go
2: Big
0: through it
2: wrench.
0: because you still got time, right? How far along are you?
2: 5 weeks.
0: Okay, so this baby's
2: Like,
0: got
2: no,
0: time to cook. You still have time to make a big impact here,
1: And
0: right?
1: if it slows down the debt payoff by a little bit,
0: That's all
1: that's
0: right.
1: okay. The baby's still a blessing. And if it takes you 5 years instead of 4.6, we're going to
0: That's all
1: still call that
0: right.
1: a win.
0: Yeah.
2: Okay, yeah. It's like you and like however many people are listening know, but nobody else knows.
0: Well, I won't tell anybody if you don't.
1: Secret safe here.
0: You guys are on the right track with the
2: Okay.
0: 747. That's margin just from your normal jobs, and then with you doing all this extra side work, and I'm guessing your husband's doing some side work too, right?
2: Yeah, it's we don't see each other. It's one's in with the baby and the other's
0: Yep.
2: out to go do something.
0: And what do those side hustles combined bring in?
2: Last month we brought in 1900.
0: See, and again, I point to this call again, Elizabeth, because you guys are doing exactly what we tell people to do, which is you can increase your income. $2,000 is fabulous. And if you add that to the 747, this is how it's done. And so now it's all about taking the number that you're out and running it backwards and saying, okay, if we continue to chunk this at the next series of debts, and then once those are freed up, that money adds to the snowball. Before you know it, your snowball is going to be at like $4,000 or $5,000. Am I wrong or am I right?
2: No, you're right.
0: Yeah.
1: And it's okay if you pause the debt snowball for a little bit to stack up cash until the baby is here and healthy and safe. That's okay. I know it hurts because you're seeing the interest go up after you've been trying to knock it all down, but right now you're in that sort of storm stork mode.
0: Yeah, and you want to learn from last time because it sounds like last time you guys didn't have that emergency fund there, that stork mode fund, and you got hit with some medical bills. So this time, I would be stacking up at least your deductible or your out-of-pocket
1: Yeah.
0: max is what I would shoot for.
1: It might be $1,000 a month for the next 8 months, and we're not going to do extra payments on the debts. But at least then you've got, nine, 10 grand right there to protect you until you guys are home safe. And then if everything's great, just hit play and apply that 9 extra grand towards your debts.
2: Okay.
1: So it's a temporary setback as far as your debt payoff journey. And then are you guys going to move anyways so that family can help take care of the kids and you continue working?
2: Our original plan was to move once we were completely out of debt, and I was hoping to have that done in 3 years, and 4 years. And I'm thinking if we move now, well, not now, we can't afford it now. That's insane.
0: Well, and you need jobs, right? Or are your jobs remote? He's at high in high school, so.
2: Yeah, no, we would need jobs.
0: So there's a
1: what's the
0: couple of,
1: game
2: and
1: plan
2: so we're.
1: for childcare? What are you thinking?
2: He would. The baby would have to go to daycare because we can't afford not to both work. But it's just figuring out what to do because daycare is going to be $16,000 to $2,000.
0: Yeah.
1: For both kids? Or one? You got a 4-month old, too, right?
2: That'd be, his daycare, I am very blessed. His daycare is only $800.
1: Good. Okay, wonderful.
2: But then, due to some complications, formula is $400 a month.
1: Oh, wow. When will that
2: and
1: budget line item end?
2: When he's a year.
1: Okay.
0: So what you could do, if you were to move, let me just get the facts here. If you were to move, would you have a family member that would watch them instead, or that's still not an option?
2: I think so, but I don't have that 100% nailed down. I know in the past our family had said that they would babysit if we moved back.
0: I would check into that. I would check in to see if that offer is still good, because if it is, then that might motivate me to start looking the job, start the job hunt, back in Minnesota and see what's good over there. Either way, I think you guys, this is an emotional time, but I think if you just take it one day at a time and take it one baby step at a time, I think that you guys are going to work your way through this. And it sounds like a lot right now, but each day that pressure is going to relieve just a little bit every time you take a step in the next right direction.

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2: Here's a look at Lincoln's first forecast. Lows dip down to about 67. Tonight, under partly cloudy skies, winds out of the northeast, around 5 miles an hour. A blend of clouds and sun again. Tomorrow, slight chance of rain showers. Daytime highs approaching 88. I'm weatherology meteorologist Ray Miller on KFOR-FM 101.5 and 1240 AM. Online at KFORnow.com. Right now, it's 77 degrees.
3: Hi, this is Jeff Mall with Visit Lincoln. The month of July has passed, and the arrival of August marks the return of thousands of children to school, but there's still plenty of time to enjoy summer, including vibrant music and an outdoor entertainment landscape. Pinewood Bowl, a scenic outdoor venue featuring theater performances and concerts, has several upcoming shows, including The Black Crows, Foreigner, Joe Bonamassa with Government Mule, and John Mulaney with Mike Birbiglia. The Hub and Soul Music Series continues in their eighth year and features great music well into the month of September in a cozy setting along Antelope Valley. And a few great Lincoln traditions will wrap up their 2026 season in August. The Stransky Park Music Series, as well as the Friday Nights Live Concert Series at South Point Pavilions. And as we look to the late summer and fall, let's not forget Pinnacle Bank Arena and other music venues in Lincoln that draw great regional and national acts annually. I'm proud of tourism in our community, and it's one more thing I enjoy about life in Lincoln. I'm Jeff Mall.
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12: So don't be mad on the August 24th. 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
13: Yeah, and Black Friday, if you think, oh, I'll just wait for Black Friday, don't wait, because no price is going to beat the price today. $35.97, a very precise price. 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
12: I need a copy of that. Can you sneak me one, or do I got to pay
13: two? I have one.
12: They're hard to get your hands on.
13: I know.
12: They don't just give them out willy-nilly around here.
13: I'm not giving you mine, George. I've got to pony up the cash.
12: Matt is in Chicago up next. What's going on, Matt?
14: Hi, guys. I'm just curious. For the last 6 months, I've been working about 7 days a week, 12 hours a day, to pay off about $72,000 in debt.
12: Wow.
13: How far have you gotten?
14: I'm done. I got my debt paid off. I got my emergency fund, and I got a Costa Rica trip planned for next year that's already paid off.
13: That's what I'm talking about. Hold on a second. I got to bust in and say this really quick, because this, again, Matt, you're doing the thing. Matt, just let me take a quick second to say this. I saw some people on social media who were bashing some of our content, saying, you can't do it. You can't pay off debt. You can't buy a house. You can't save up. And look at Matt. He just worked really hard for, 12-hour days, and he paid off $72,000 of debt. Stop telling me folks do this. People do it every day. Way to go, Matt. Keep going.
14: All right, so basically, well, about the house part, that's, I guess, part of my question. So my fiance is an amazing woman. She's been supportive of me through all of this. I mean, she also works, too. So basically, I want to kind of keep going and pay off my house early. By the time I'm 40, I'm 37, almost 38 right now, and I kind of made a deal with her that I'd take Saturdays off, but I'd still be working an insane amount of hours. But I really want to get my house paid off by the time I'm 40. I want to be 100% debt-free by then.
13: Okay. And this is still 12-hour days. 12-hour days just taking one day off.
14: Yeah, but
12: you slacker. Come on, Matt.
14: Yeah. Well, right now, too, is like the overtime's here. I don't know 100% if the overtime's going to stay around. Who knows if another COVID happens or anything like that.
13: I mean,
14: you
13: do you really think
14: you
13: can sustain that, though? 12-hour days, 6 days a week for 3 years? Is that sustainable?
14: I'm a beast. Yeah, I could do it.
12: When are you guys getting married?
14: So, actually, we're coming to Tennessee, and it's supposed to be January.
12: Supposed to be? Well, like, do you have a date? Or are you just going to roll up to the courthouse?
14: It's going to be the end of January. We just haven't finalized everything with, like, the venue, what exact date it's going to be yet. But it's, like, the last week of January.
12: Okay, wonderful. Because I'm just thinking through this. Then you're going to have two incomes.
13: Right.
12: Which is going to speed up the process, which might mean you can then slow down.
13: That's what I'm thinking, too.
14: Yeah, well, no, you guys are going to hate that part of it anyways, because she lives with me, and we already do that. We have. So that part you guys don't like.
12: So she's helping you pay off your mortgage.
14: She is, yes, she's paying bills.
13: Mm.
14: So, like, yeah, I know. She makes about $2,800 a month take home. Like, that's what she brings home. So she's pretty much paying, like, the mortgage, and I'm paying everything else. Like, I bring home about 95 base. But with all this overtime, I'm projected to hit around $200,000 this year, and I want to kind of keep it going.
13: Let me just throw this out here because it has to be said. So I will say this. I mean, obviously, if you ask us Ramsey opinion, we're going to say, hey, if you guys are not married yet, you should not combine your monies in this way. It's just the invitation for disaster. But if you are, like, if you're going to just be like, hey, that's just not my way of thinking, I am going to move in with this person, and we are going to combine money, at the very least, can you at least just sign a cohabitation agreement and something that's going to protect both of you in case something were to happen? Please just do something like that so that there's some legality to this and so that nobody gets burned if for some reason something should happen and you should go your separate ways. I'm just going to throw that out there for anybody listening. It's important to protect yourself if you're going to do something that is somewhat financially reckless. Fair enough?
14: Yeah, I understand that part, too. And, like, the house is only in my name. I guess that part's kind of...
13: I know, but if you were to go separate ways and she's put all of this money onto your mortgage that's in your name, that's at a detriment to her. So she needs to have something in writing that would say, hey, I get this money back, or whatever that case. Protect yourselves if you guys are going to do this outside of the law. Put some law around you is what I'm saying.
14: Yeah, agreed. I guess her part of that is $28,000 of that debt I paid off was hers, so it's like kind of a trade-off.
13: But for both, that's what I'm saying, for both of you, because you guys are doing this in such a crazy fashion, you're making headway. Like, I don't want to take away from the fact that you're paying off debt, but the way that you're doing it is at in a reckless fashion.
14: No, 100%. I know how you guys feel about that.
13: Yeah.
12: So here's what we teach, and here's the way I live my life. Once you get out of baby step three, you're moving from intensity to intentionality. And I'm like you, Matt. I paid off my house. We did it in 26 months. The goal was 4 years. We were crazy. My wife and I both were like, let's just go for it. And we had a very aligned vision for that. But it was a pretty small mortgage at the time. We put like almost 50% down. And so there wasn't much to go, and it didn't crush our life. I was not working 80 hours a week. I don't even know if I was doing side hustles at the time. So it was a pretty low stakes way to live. I'm worried that you're going to burn out, or at least she's going to get burnt out on you never being home. And so I think there is a happy medium here of you working a reasonable amount, going, all right, my goal is 3 years. If it takes 4 or 5, it's going to be okay. I don't need to work Saturdays and Sundays and work till 9 p.m. every day. Like, I know you're capable of that. It's not a sustainable thing to do for the next 3 years on top of what you've already done.
13: Yeah, it is going to cost you something.
12: Whether it's physical health, mental health, your relationship.
14: Yeah, she's on the same page as you. She wants to

0: I know what you're going for.
1: Comparison will either make you feel inferior or superior, and neither honors God. Something to that effect.
0: You're pretty. I think that's right.
1: Like either, well, I'm better than them because I compared, or I'm not as good as because I compared. And, you know, whether you're a person or faith or not, it's just unhealthy.
0: Yeah, I think that's right.
1: And so it's a good reminder that no one is setting this goal but you, and it's great to be better than you were yesterday and beat your personal best, but don't do it in a way that causes you to become a workaholic or unhealthy and unbalanced.
0: Yeah, and it's the same. I mean, we've hit on this a couple of times already, this show about making sure to make that shift from intentional, from intensity to intense. Boy, say it for me.
1: From intensity to intentionality.
0: Thank you. My goodness gracious. But, you know, there are some times where people call in and they've never been in debt, or they never really had to go through baby step two. And those people, if they want to crush it through their house, that doesn't really bother me because they didn't have that time period where they spent, you know, months or years in a slog. And so if you want to do that, that doesn't really bother me too much.

0: You know, one of the first things I discovered working in the financial world is how absolutely devastating it is when the breadwinner of a family dies. 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
2: 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And today we're going to break down one of the questions we received this week. 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I'm debt-free, have a fully funded emergency fund, and I'm saving for a down payment on a house. I do need to purchase a new car. Can I use my emergency fund for that?
3: Ooh, wow. Yeah, I mean, we would advise you against using your emergency fund to pay for a brand new car. 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Because you never want to raid your emergency fund for a planned purchase, because then you're unprotected when a real emergency hits.
2: Yeah. Here's the three questions to ask. Is this urgent? Is this necessary? Is it unexpected? And the truth is, this is none of those things. So don't use your emergency fund. Use money outside of that and get the car you can afford and then upgrade with cash over time. So check out Ask Ramsey. It'll walk you through your financial goals based on your specific situation. 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I know that's you may not think it's possible, but it will do it. So get your question answered today, RamseySolutions.com, or click the link in the description if you're on podcast or YouTube. Diane is in Cleveland up next. Diane, welcome to the show.
4: Thank you. I have a bit of a conundrum. My husband, after 23 years of marriage, is divorcing me, and I need to know how to start over. He was always the breadwinner, and now I'm left in my 50s starting over financially and don't really know what that's going to look like. So I just, I'm calling in for help about, you know, we don't have any debt. Our cars are paid off, and we have a big nest egg, but now the attorneys are fighting over this. And so
2: I'm so sorry, yeah. Diane. So we're already at that stage. We're at the attorney's fighting stage of this thing.
4: Yes, and it just started in April, and he filed, and I don't even know for what. But so, yeah, that's...
2: So you don't know what happened? It was just random?
4: Well, there's, you know, people that aren't in the marriage, and I confronted it, and, you know, and now we started counseling at a Christian counselor, and that didn't go anywhere, and so now he filed, and so 23 years later, here we are, you know, and I have to think, what am I going to do with my life? I have a master's degree, but I wasn't using it, and it's in design. I'm an art educator. And so, you know, now I've always been supporting his corporate job, him climbing the ladder and, you know, with bonuses and everything else. So now, you know, up way over six figures. So here we are.
3: Well, the good news is there's no debt, which is, yes, is a good thing. And you said there's a big nest egg. How much is the nest egg?
4: 160.
2: Okay. You guys have kids?
3: Okay.
4: No, we never, you know, he didn't want that. So, you know.
3: $160,000 is in retirement?
4: No, it's just in, it's just there. Retirement is well over, you know, millions. So.
3: Okay. So $160K liquid. Yeah. And tell us how much is in retirement. Do you know?
4: I don't. He put it in an affidavit, and I didn't know that was even what it, I didn't even know that we had that.
3: Okay.
4: So now it's a matter of, like, everybody's, like, discovery, and I'm like, what is that, you know? So
2: putting all the cards on the table.
3: Yeah, so everybody, by the time this is finished, you're going to know every dime of what's out there, which is a good thing, and you're probably going to be shocked by a lot. But it sounds like, I mean, it's a little different for every state, but like I said, the good news is there's no debt, and hopefully you're entitled to half of everything that's going on here. At least that's what I'd be fighting for.
2: And potentially some alimony?
3: Mm-hmm.
4: Yeah, but I want to move. He's not saying much, and that's what I called in. I was like, my attorney's like saying, you know, you owe me this, but I haven't heard anything. I don't know the process. I don't know the steps. I've never been married before. I've never been divorced.
3: Sure. Did your attorney come recommended, or is it just somebody that you selected?
4: Yeah, to somebody I selected.
3: Okay. It might be time to start talking with friends and family

0: and people in your community about a good divorce attorney. And if you don't like the one you have, you can fire them and move on to someone else, because it sounds like you want more of an understanding of what's taking place. And I could understand that.
1: And that's, I feel very in the dark, and they just say, I forwarded an email, I want another $5,000. And I'm
0: Yeah.
1: like,
0: I mean, yeah, you're going to pay for every phone call, every text, every email. And so if you don't feel like you're getting the information, just a basic level of communication, then you don't have to continue on with that
2: They
0: person.
2: work for you. And so you want to make
1: I
2: sure that
1: know,
2: you know what's
1: and
2: going
1: I'm
2: on at
1: getting
2: all times.
1: bullied. I'm getting bullied a little bit, and it's so tough,
2: Is he still living at the
1: so.
2: house? Or are you guys?
1: No, I'm the only one living there. I don't even know where he is at this point. He's disappeared in April, so
2: Okay. And are you making payments for all the bills?
1: That's what the attorney agreed to, but I don't have a job, so I'm like,
2: Do you have a bank
1: I don't.
2: account or access to one?
1: We have a joint, and I moved so that I could have retirement money because I want to move to Florida because I need to get away from that situation.
0: Okay, so I think the fair thing for you to do right now is I wouldn't make any major moves, right? Now's not the time to move to Florida. Now's not the time to buy another house, not right? This still needs to be
2: Wait till
0: sorted
2: the dust
0: out.
2: settles.
0: Yeah, wait till the dust settles on this. And I think that the two pieces, based on you, based off what I hear and the way you sound, I think you need two things. I think number one, you need to find somebody who's a good friend who can help you advocate for yourself in this situation. Somebody, if it's somebody from church, if it's someone who's been through this, you just need someone in your corner who can help calm you down, who can, be in the meetings with you or help you interpret an email. That goes a really, really long way. And number two, based off what I hear, I don't know, and a good friend or advocate could help you, but I don't know that this lawyer is what you're looking for in terms of you ought to know what's going on in your own case. And if you don't, one of two things is happening. Either they're not communicating well, or you're just not in a place where you can hear it and receive it. And I'm not sure which is
1: Well,
0: true, to be honest with you.
1: I don't either because I've never had to hire an attorney, so I'm really just kind of at a loss. And I've always gone with Dave Ramsey people because I know that they always educate
0: Well, use the
1: you
0: resources
1: know.
0: you have. If you receive a letter from your attorney, run it through Claude, run it through ChatGPT, and say, help me understand this. What does this mean? What's likely coming next? Like, there's a lot of resources out there that can help you understand. And I think that you're just in an emotional state, and it can be hard to just interpret things in your normal way, like the way you used to before all of this happened. And if you
2: You're
0: have,
2: just in a mental fog.
0: yeah, and so do that tonight. Take every single email that you've had, drop it in there and say, what does this mean? Put it in layman's terms. Tell me what's next. What are my options? And I think that's going to also give you some peace just to help you sort through this.
2: And you said you've contacted some Ramsey pros. So if you have a SmartVestor Pro in your life or a Ramsey
1: Yeah,
2: trusted
1: I
2: agent, I would
1: do.
2: ask them, say,
1: I
2: hey, do you
1: do.
2: have any attorneys you would recommend in the area who can help me with XYZ? And they have an amazing Rolodex of people they've worked with that they trust that they can recommend. And that's going to be a big help. But we always say that divorce turns a marriage into a business transaction. And so now it becomes, all right, what are all the assets? Who's getting what? And then you guys, the lawyers, the judge is going to decide what's fair. So just know that you're not destitute. You will be okay. And your job now is to figure out what this next chapter for Diane looks like. And maybe it's, wow, I haven't worked in 20 years and now I'm going to go get licensed and be an art educator at a local school in Florida. Who knows what that looks like? But I hope there's some silver lining here and you actually find some newfound freedom, because it sounds like this marriage wasn't great for a while. This wasn't super sudden.
0: Yeah, absolutely. And for anybody listening, I mean, it's a cautionary tale, right? We tell folks all the time that in a healthy marriage, there's that transparency. You should know what's going on with the money, what the assets are, what the debt is, what people are earning, all of those numbers. It's so important to be involved and to take a seat at the table so that if the worst happens, you're not left out in the cold and certainly in the dark.
2: Yeah, being close-fisted like that is a huge red flag for any marriage. You want to know exactly what's going on.

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2: From ABC News, I'm Stephanie Officer. The number of critical U.S. air defense missiles is extremely low, including those used in Patriot missile systems, according to a government report. ABC's Rachel Scott.
3: According to one estimate, the war has used up two-thirds of America's Patriot missiles and more than a half of its long-range missile interceptors. Sources tell ABC News the president backed away from his latest major threat against Iran, in part after his top advisors warned about the potential impact a major escalation would have on the interceptor stockpile. Iran mocking the president for repeatedly abandoning his threats, the regime's top negotiator calling it theater diplomacy on loop and a failed strategy.
2: New York State police are searching for the man they believe killed his 70-year-old father in Orange County, then lit his house on fire, allegedly trying to cover it up. Officials found 70-year-old Robert Ryan Thursday evening after firefighters extinguished the blaze. Now the manhunt is on for 32-year-old Thomas David Ryan. His sister tells ABC News it's something their family feared for a long time, saying Ryan has severe mental illness and went off his medication. Authorities believe he's driving a 2016 gray Toyota Prius with New York license plate HNH-7671. He's considered armed and dangerous, police urging anyone who sees him not to approach and to immediately call 911. Hot and humid weather on the East Coast, dangerous fire conditions out west.
4: For Las Vegas, Nevada, out towards the southwest, the desert southwest, ninth day in a row that they're dealing with extreme heat warnings. That includes areas of Phoenix, 112, Palm Springs, 109. Salt Lake City is under that too, 102 degrees. And the heat in the west persists all the way through the weekend. Salt Lake City, 101, 101 Saturday, 99 on your Sunday. And then Billings, 95, 101, just unusually hot.
2: Wendy's worker in Massachusetts looking forward to starting freshman year at Yale this fall, all because his employers decided to help fund his education. You're listening to ABC News.
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2: A growing number of national restaurant chains are pulling jalapenos from their menus due to a salmonella outbreak linked to the spicy peppers. They include Sweetgreen, Qdoba, and Chipotle, and they all say they're doing it out of precaution. ABC News medical contributor Dr. Alok Patel says salmonella outbreaks linked to jalapenos are rare.
7: What's concerning and tricky about this is produce such as jalapenos, they don't go through that cooking step to kill the bacteria. They get chopped up and then added later to another product.
2: Immigration advocates say Haitians face mass deportations as Congress holds hearings on the ongoing dangers in the country. ABC's Chuck Sievertson.
8: Executive Director of the San Diego-based nonprofit Haitian Bridge Alliance, Gerlene Joseph, says after the Trump administration recently ended temporary protection status for more than 1 million people, including Haitians in the U.S., it was revealed at a congressional hearing that back in Haiti,
9: 17 children and 30 civilians, adults, were killed, 47 total, by what seems to be U.S. drones.
8: And that military officials said
9: they are at war.
8: Joseph says they're getting calls of more ICE raids in Haitian communities.
2: The Federal Aviation Administration ordered inspections of hundreds of Boeing 737 MAX planes after cracks were reported in some older aircraft. Boeing says it supports the FAA directive and has already initiated the inspections. The order takes effect next month. The FAA estimates it covers 471 planes. I'm Stephanie Officer, ABC News.
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1: Here's a look at Lincoln's first forecast. Lows dip down to about 67 overnight under partly cloudy skies. Northeasterly winds around 5 miles per hour. Slight chance of rain showers Saturday. Daytime highs approaching 88. Sunshine mixed with clouds at times. I'm weatherology meteorologist Paul Trombley on KFOR FM 101.5 and 1240 AM. Online at KFORnow.com. Currently, it's 74 degrees.
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1: Here's a look at Lincoln's first forecast. Lows dip down to about 67 overnight under partly cloudy skies, northeasterly winds around 5 miles per hour. Slight chance of rain showers Saturday. Daytime highs approaching 88. Sunshine mixed with clouds at times. I'm weatherology meteorologist Paul Trombley on KFOR FM 101.5 and 1240 AM. 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

0: Here's a look at Lincoln's first forecast. Lows dip down to about 67 overnight under partly cloudy skies. Northeasterly winds around 5 miles per hour. Slight chance of rain showers Saturday. Daytime highs approaching 88. Sunshine mixed with clouds at times. I'm weatherology meteorologist Paul Trombley on KFOR FM 101.5 and 1240 AM. 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
1: Here's a look at Lincoln's first forecast. Lows dip down to about 67 overnight under partly cloudy skies, northeasterly winds around 5 miles per hour. Slight chance of rain showers Saturday. Daytime highs approaching 88. Sunshine mixed with clouds at times. I'm weatherology meteorologist Paul Trombley on KFOR FM 101.5 and 1240 AM. 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

0: Here's a look at Lincoln's first forecast. Slight chance of rain showers today. Otherwise, sunshine mixed with clouds at times. Daytime highs approaching 88. Winds out of the east, 5 to 10 miles per hour. Partly cloudy skies again tonight. Lows level off around 74. I'm weatherology meteorologist Paul Trombley on KFOR FM 101.5 and 1240 AM. Online at KFORnow.com. Currently, it's 71 degrees.
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1: Here's a look at Lincoln's first forecast. Slight chance of rain showers today. Otherwise, sunshine mixed with clouds at times. Daytime highs approaching 88. Winds out of the east, 5 to 10 miles per hour. Partly cloudy skies again tonight. Lows level off around 74. I'm weatherology meteorologist Paul Trombley on KFOR FM 101.5 and 1240 AM. Online at KFORnow.com. Currently, it's 71 degrees.
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for Dan Galante, Donna Walker, Tom Danheiser, Sue Trikas, Lex Lonewood, Sean Latasseur, Alec Fernandez, Tim Benal, George Knapp, Richard Serrett, and Connie Willis, I'm George Norrie, somewhere out there on Coast to Coast AM. We'll see you on our next edition. Until then, be safe, everyone.

0: Here's a look at Lincoln's first forecast. Slight chance of rain showers today. Otherwise, sunshine mixed with clouds at times. Daytime highs approaching 88. Winds out of the east, 5 to 10 miles per hour. Partly cloudy skies again tonight. Lows level off around 74. I'm Weatherology Meteorologist Paul Trombley on KFOR FM 101.5 and 1240 AM. Online at KFORnow.com. Right now, it's 70 degrees.
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8: This is a Bloomberg Money Minute. More vacationers are bringing their furry family with them. More than half of pet owners are planning vacations around pet-friendly accommodations, according to pet sitting platform Trusted House Sitters, and many are willing to spend more to do it.
9: Sometimes they prefer to travel with their pets than, you know, with their family.
8: Diane Eichler, Senior Vice President at KOA, says 52% of campers say their dog or

0: Or other pet is their tent mate of choice, and
1: that's more than those who choose to camp with their family members at 21%, siblings 13%, or parents 10%.
0: KOA has added pop-up dog runs and other features. Camp Margaritaville RV Resort near Orlando now has Margaritaville dog spas and parks. The American Hotel and Lodging Association says 75% of hotels allow pets, and believe it or not, almost 10% say they have left a vacation early after feeling guilty about abandoning their pets. Denise Pellegrini, Bloomberg Radio.
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18: With the Bloomberg Small Business Report, I'm John Tucker. The share of small businesses planning to add jobs has surged to the highest level in almost 4 years. According to figures from the National Federation of Independent Business, 20% of owners plan to hire in the next 3 months. Small businesses are continuing to fuel employment growth in the U.S. A recent private sector report showed that more than half of the total payrolls gain in July was at small businesses. NFIB chief economist Bill Dunkelberg says the hiring plan suggests small business owners are expecting a surge in their business that will require more workers. The NFIB data showed compensation measures also picked up. 31% of owners raised pay. while 19% said they plan to increase compensation over the next 3 months. Meantime, the share of owners reporting job openings they couldn't fill rose to the highest level since June of 2025. And that's the Bloomberg Small Business Report.
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20: Government education was a big decline. And one of the things that happens in the summer, it can be really tough with like the school calendars. And if things slip a little bit with the seasonal adjustment, you can get some kind of squirrely numbers in terms of the education. That certainly is at play for the downside miss today. That was something that was very clear in last year's numbers as well. So I don't want to, you know, dismiss this. And of course, that was a shift from we'd had a strong labor market to like, whoa, maybe it's not so strong. So I do think there is signal here. There's probably a fair bit of noise and some seasonal issues that'll look through. The unemployment rate did tick down.
21: Right.
20: I think the one thing that for the Fed that's maybe of most interest is wages coming in soft. Yeah.
22: You know, what did the Beige Book show us? That consumers are adjusting by taking on more debt, buying less, but shopping more frequently, trading down to cheaper alternatives. Is this really wearing on them now? I mean, what does this all mean for the consumer?
20: This is not good news. I mean, paychecks are such a key driver of consumer spending. I'm not the only driver, but this is a soft reading. I think the one where, you know, the implications maybe come out the strongest for this is on the Fed side. You know, the thing that would get the Fed moving towards rate hikes the fastest were if there was any sign of overheating in the labor market. This is exactly the opposite of overheating. We hadn't seen wage growth really picking up, but we really hadn't seen it slowing down much. And so this really takes, like, the labor market isn't pushing up inflation. And frankly, if it softens, it might help hold down some of that inflation.
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23: 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I'm Nathan Hager in Washington.
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23: Good day to you. I'm Nathan Hager. We begin today's program with some key inflation data in the U.S. The Consumer Price Index for July comes out Wednesday, followed by producer prices on Thursday, plus a read on how consumers may be dealing with higher prices when we get retail sales for the month of July on Friday. For more on what we can expect from all this data, we are joined by Bloomberg News senior strategist Edward Harrison, of course, the author of the Everything Risk newsletter. Great to see you on the weekend. Ed, thanks for coming in. So what's the risk that price pressures pick up in July?
26: That is a good question. I think the risk that they pick up is not what's currently discounted by the market. The market is thinking that we had inflation of 2.6%, and that inflation will fall to 2.5% going forward. This is the core number that I'm talking about now. The broader number is going to be above 3%, but the Federal Reserve generally looks at the core number because that gives them a sense of where the overall trend is going.
23: So where do we see price pressures continuing right now? And are we still on the disinflationary track, even if we don't see changes to Fed policy?
26: I would say that we're not on the disinflationary track, and that is the problem for the Federal Reserve, that we've stopped disinflating. That is, inflation's not going down further. And potentially it's rising more. And part of the reason is because when you look at numbers like services. I think a lot of people look at something called super core services, both for the number that's used for personal income and expenditures. That's the PCE number. And then this number that we're going to see this week later on. Both of those numbers, those super core numbers, are higher than the baseline number. And what it says is that even if you look at core, you're not looking at a number that is reflective of some of the percolating inflationary symptoms that are in the economy.
0: So what's keeping those services numbers higher? And is there anything that Fed policy can do to bring them back down? Are you saying that there is a risk that we could start to see the Fed think about invoking policy to get some of those prices back to where they want them?
26: Yeah, we definitely could. I think we're seeing definitely financial services as part of that. Healthcare is another part of that. Generally speaking, what we're seeing is if super core services is well above 3%, 3.8% actually, using the PCE version, that says that at its core, numbers that geopolitical risk has nothing to do with are high. And therefore, the Fed might have to go against that. We saw last week, however, on Friday, that when the jobs numbers came out, they were relatively poor. That is, the non-farm payroll number was down. The unemployment number was lower, which is good, but it was just enough to make people think the Fed will not raise interest rates at its next meeting, nor is it completely priced in for the meeting after that either.
0: As you mentioned, with those jobs numbers, it does seem as though the market is giving the Fed a little bit of breathing room when it comes to policy. But if we see a pretty elevated inflation number, does that change the forecast? I mean, is there a possibility that we could see those numbers come in a little bit hotter?
26: Definitely, we could see that. And one of the things that's behind that is Kevin Warsh is the new Federal Reserve chairman, and he's been saying, we don't want you to look at what we're doing and what you think we're going to do. We want you to look at the numbers and come up with your own thinking about that. And what that ultimately means is every single time that we get a data print, the market will be more volatile in terms of reacting to that specific number than it was in the past, because we're getting less information from the Federal Reserve about what they're going to do, the less forward guidance from the Federal Reserve. So if that number comes in hot, as you say, Nathan, then I think that the markets will react negatively.
0: Of course, we saw some reporting this past week that the chairman is keeping open the possibility of hiking interest rates if inflation prints do come in too hot after the relative lack of guidance that we got at the last Fed meeting. Is there a chance that we could see the Fed lean toward a hike just to get back some of that market credibility?
26: Well, potentially. However, the jobs number that we saw last week took a lot of the impetus out of that move, because now the market's not even pricing it. If the market's not pricing it, then the Fed may not do it as a result of that. It's hard to say because we're in a new regime now. But if the Fed does not raise interest rates in September, then suddenly you're in a situation where October, which is right before an election, is potentially the first time that you're going to raise interest rates. So legitimately, September is probably a better time just from a purely practical stance, given that Donald Trump is a vocal Fed critic, but it's hard to say how the Fed is thinking about that.
0: I really appreciate this, Ed. Again, thanks so much for coming on with us on the weekend. That is Edward Harrison, senior strategist for Bloomberg News and the author of the Everything Risk newsletter. Let's take a look now at some stocks making news in the week ahead. I'm Nathan Hager, joined by Bloomberg News reporter Judy LeGrew. And the earnings story continues, well, right away on Monday when we hear from Hims and Hers after the closing bell. I mean, it feels like healthcare earnings have been going pretty good so far this season. Does that include telehealth, Judy?
1: You know, telehealth is having a really interesting sort of season with this earnings season. But Hims and Hers, I think, is certainly a space to watch for a lot of investors. The company has beat EPS estimates 6 of the last 10 quarters. It's, you know, really seen a lot of growth recently. However, that growth is kind of slowing down right now. So reported subscriber growth was about 35% for 16 straight quarters. But for the last two quarters, growth has been 9% and about 13% respectively. So I think what a lot of investors are really looking at is how HIMS, ticker HIMS, is responding to that slowing growth. So stock movement is also an interesting space to watch. The stock is down about 9% this quarter alone. So definitely for investors looking to see HIMS and HERS earnings results and then how that stock will respond to the growth they report.
0: You know, it's interesting, Judy, ahead of this earnings, we heard HIMS announce a new app with a doctor-led AI native care experience. I think anytime anybody hears the letters AI, their ears start to perk up.
1: That's right. That's right, Nathan. And I think for HIMS and HERS, certainly trying to really push the envelope with respect to getting their consumers to stick with them, I think is certainly paramount for the company. One item as of note is that there was an FTC, or is an FTC rather, lawsuit against HIMS and HERS. The plaintiffs are FTC, Utah, and Los Angeles County, and the lawsuit is alleging that HIMS and HERS has misled customers into locking themselves into recurring subscriptions, and that the company has shared private information with Meta and Snap, despite saying that they were protective of customer privacy. So definitely, you know, I think investors will want to know what the company has to say about this. Certainly the come out to say that the FTC lawsuit disregards substantial evidence. So look for analyst questions on that. Look for stock moves based on what management says about this. I really think it's a space to watch.
0: Yeah, nobody likes a legal overhang over any company.
1: No.
0: The earnings story continues on Tuesday. Another tech name reporting in CoreWeave after Tuesday's close, putting a focus back on AI infrastructure after all the concerns about hyperscale spending.
1: That's correct. Earnings from CoreWeave, ticker CRWV, will show whether enormous AI demand can outweigh the heavy costs of data centers and debt, right? So the company is expected to report its highest revenue since their IPO in 2025. It's sort of Wall Street is expecting $2.5 billion in revenue this quarter. So, you know, really looking at really how CoreWeave is managing that. And I think that Bloomberg Intelligence analysts really hit the nail on the head that saying when they wrote that CoreWeave's second quarter earnings will signal to investors whether AI demand remains stronger than their share price implies. And they cited that they feel like the share price is underperforming. So they'll be looking at revenue specifically for their earnings. And Bloomberg Intelligence really believes that the revenue for CoreWeave for the quarter could exceed guidance.
0: Oh, that would be a pretty big turnaround at a time when, as you know, CoreWeave's kind of missed more often than not when it comes to earnings. Is the bar pretty high then for CoreWeave to outperform this time around?
1: I mean, you're right about that, Nathan. The company has missed EPS estimates 4 times out of the last 5 quarters. So, yes, definitely looking at that, looking at revenue, looking at EPS, and really understanding from management, and again, the earnings call and comments are really going to be big here, where they see the company going. Analysts, on the other hand, are quite bullish. 29 buys, 11 holds, 3 sells. So again, we'll be listening to that earnings call quite closely.
0: Yes, absolutely. We're also going to be listening, I think, to earnings from Kava. They report on Tuesday as well. Is this one affected, do you think, by the produce scare that we've seen in fast food as opposed to fast casual?
1: I mean, certainly anybody who touches lettuce is having
0: seriously
1: a rough summer. I will say that. So, yes, we're focusing on ticker CAVA. That's right. And so for analysts, the earnings for Kava Group really need to show that customer traffic, restaurant profits, and new store growth is remaining strong despite these headwinds we're seeing, right, with the Cyclospora parasite and really understanding exactly what kind of slowdown the company is seeing as a result of all of the headlines about food safety in general. The stock is up around 13% this year, but down about 11% this month. And when we put that in comparison to names like Shake Shack, which is up about 30% this month, Domino's, which is up about 17% this month, really Kava, I think it could represent in many respects close to the epicenter of this issue with Cyclospora as it pertains to lettuce and produce as it gets served in fast casual settings.
0: Yeah. Oh, so we'll be watching for those hungry for the earnings. Thank you, Judy. Judy LeGrew of Bloomberg News with Stocks to Watch. Judy, thank you for this. Coming up on Bloomberg Daybreak Weekend, we'll examine the extent of Europe's latest energy crisis. I'm Nathan Hager, and this is Bloomberg.
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0: This is Bloomberg Daybreak Weekend, our global look ahead at the top stories for investors in the coming week. I'm Nathan Hager in Washington. Up later in the program, we'll look to a monetary policy decision from the Reserve Bank of Australia. But first, in the coming days, we hear from some of Europe's biggest energy companies about their recent performance. As reserves drop to new lows and geopolitical unrest drives up prices, how are the major players responding? Let's head to London and bring in Bloomberg Daybreak Europe anchor Caroline Hepker.
12: Nathan, European gas storage levels have fallen to their lowest for this time of year in almost two decades after the war in the Middle East drove up prices and stalled winter stockpiling. The situation has left governments with a growing dilemma as colder weather approaches. At the start of this month, European Union inventories were only just about 57% full. Meanwhile, prices are still about 80% above pre-war levels and remain higher than winter contracts, leaving little incentive for hoarding the fuel. And extreme temperatures are also a factor. A series of blistering heat waves in the region has weakened some of the most historically reliable sources of electricity, forcing more dependence on imported fossil fuels and variable renewable energy. France's river-cooled nuclear power plants have suffered a record amount of heat-related outages. Emily Ashford is head of energy strategy at Standard Chartered Bank and says that the sector is facing a particularly pertinent combination of challenges now.
13: Weather has always mattered to the energy complex. It influences fuel demand, but increasingly extreme heat and drought affect refiners' ability to produce fuels efficiently. So we have simultaneous raising of demand and constraint in supply. Each individual effect is relatively small, but when you combine them, that amplifies pressure. And we've particularly seen that on middle distillate cracks and boosting of refinery margins over the summer month. The ICE gas oil Brent crack, that reflects European diesel, pushed over $75 at the end of July, a near 20-year high. And there is still further upside possible there if conditions worsen. And Europe is a particularly interesting case for this because most European refineries were designed decades ago for significantly cooler climates. And the limiting factor isn't the distillate column itself, but it's the cooling systems. As we see ambient temperatures increasing, air coolers become less effective. Cooling water sources, like you mentioned, such as the rivers, they warm, so they remove less heat. And there's an increasing risk of refiners breaching water discharge temperature limits. And we have operational safety limits, which can reduce runs, taking processing units offline.
12: That was Emily Ashford from Standard Chartered there, speaking to Bloomberg's Lizzie Burden and Anna Edwards. So this is the backdrop for earnings from utilities E.ON and RWE and the wind turbine manufacturer Vestas that we'll get in the next few days. Joining me now for more is Bloomberg's Brussels Bureau Chief Suzanne Lynch and our energy reporter Eamon Farhat. Suzanne, the energy crisis is affecting much of the European continent. What has the response been like in Brussels?
14: Well, I think since the outset of the war in Iran, European officials have been keen to stress that this is not the same as a crisis that engulfed the European Union back in 2022 following the full-scale invasion by Russia of Ukraine. Then we saw that big energy spike. Things have not gone as high as what we had then. One reason the EU officials are keen to stress is that Europe has diversified its supply now. It's not directly dependent on the Middle East for energy imports, for example. It is more dependent on places like the US, Norway, although of course it is indirectly impacted by what's happening in the Strait of Hormuz and around that region.
12: Yeah, as you say, perhaps not comparable to 2022 when Russia first invaded Ukraine. That was towards the end of the COVID-19 pandemic, wasn't it? But then layer that with the war in Iran, and there are some issues, aren't there, for the EU to deal with. I mean, how
24: do you think this plays into diplomacy between the EU and the US, given this pressure?
14: Well, as part of the EU-US trade deal that was signed around a year ago between Ursula von der Leyen, the head of the European Commission, and Donald Trump at his golf course in Scotland, a big part of that was a commitment by Europe to buy around $750 billion worth of US energy. Now, we do know that the Europeans have been buying a lot of LNG from the US. Now, whether it's going to hit those figures, how you measure that, that's a whole other question. But that is certainly the case. And even in some quarters, there's been talk about, is the European Union building up dependency? It's just got rid of one dependency from Russia, and here it is kind of opening up potentially new dependency with the US at a time when, of course, relations between the US and Europe are at a low, it has to be seen. But look, I'm not downplaying the issue here for the European Union. The reality is that, you know, the EU storage facilities when it comes to LNG, to gas, are very, very low. It's around 57% full. That's been the lowest in records going back to around 2009. And we have seen these LNG imports have been dropping since April because of the disruption in supply. Now, again, the European Union is saying, you know, not time to panic yet. It believes that fresh imports will offset those lower levels of storage. But undoubtedly, it is an issue now as we get into the winter months.
24: Yeah, it's already started to turn. Even though it's August, you can feel that the daylight hours are becoming shorter in the UK, at least. Really interesting. Suzanne, thank you so much. Yeah, for those thoughts then about Europe, how Europe can try to ameliorate the energy situation after, well, a series of crises, really, and overlaying crises. Thank you. Eamon, let me turn to you then. In terms of this, well, what I'll call a multi-layered problem, a recurring problem of energy for Europe, what do you think there is about this particular moment that is so very difficult for the European energy market?
11: I mean, I think this, as we always say, this, a lot of it is about weather. I mean, we've had now this extreme heat this summer. Definitely some of it's predictable, you know, it's always hot in the summer, but it has been quite prolonged. And just now all these companies and all these different, you know, markets will be thinking about getting ready for winter. And when you have that kind of, that winter looming with what's happened this summer with lots of energy supplies being used up because of cooling demand, but also lots of issues with cooling nuclear reactors, meaning we have to use more coal and gas supply, you know, it puts everyone in a bit of a difficult position going into the coming months as we prepare for those colder months ahead.
24: Yeah. Suzanne was just mentioning, though, it's not really a crisis that you can compare to the invasion of Ukraine, when that sent such a shock across Europe. In terms of the scale of this problem, give us an idea of how you're thinking about it.
11: Yeah, I mean, you're right. I think very quickly we start trying to draw those parallels, and we're not in the same position as we were back then. That being said, we are starting to see some, I'd say, warning signs. For example, when we look at some of the energy futures, energy prices, they are going up to levels that we haven't seen since winter 2022. I think there was a story about Italy actually this week, which is very gas dependent, which just saw one of their prices go up to the highest since December 2022, which is quite shocking. But we always say when it comes to, again, to winter, which is really where these effects affect, it only takes, you know, a very cold snap, a difficult month, to very quickly be in, I'm not going to say the same position, but in a very similar position as we were back then. So although you're right, we're not there yet, everyone is very aware that that could change very quickly depending on the months ahead.
24: So how are energy providers dealing with that situation? And as you say, are they therefore passing those price pressures on to consumers?
11: Yeah, I mean, when it comes to wholesale markets, as I said, the prices have been elevated because of the Iran war. They are elevated because of the extreme heat this summer and also because of gas storage issues. Those prices do get passed on to consumers through their bills in different mechanisms in different countries. It has to be said that Europe has learned, obviously, since the last time. We've built a lot more resilience, whether that be expanding renewable energy, that be just kind of getting smarter about how we run our grid at different times. That's something that everyone is thinking about. But, you know, again, with renewable energy, there are lots that there's less wind for a period of time. So it still creates vulnerabilities, and there's no kind of golden bullet, but it's just about trying to mitigate every eventuality that could lead to those difficult times.
24: Okay. In the next few days, we've got earnings from some major companies, utilities businesses in Europe, from E.ON, RWE, also Vestas. What are we expecting in terms of E.ON and RWE earnings? And will some of these themes be evident in their reports?
11: Yeah, I mean, I think these companies operate across different parts of the energy landscape. I mean, E.ON, they do lots in the grid space, and grids have been really important this summer as far as resilience goes, making sure that energy can be kind of brought from different parts of the country. So it's very much going to be kind of an investment picture there about, you know, the whole story we've been having about upgrading grids, being able to carry that wind energy from the north to the south in Germany, et cetera. I think RWE, similar. They're obviously a bit more impacted in the kind of renewable spaces. They're also building their own projects in different jurisdictions, you know, bidding for projects in the UK and elsewhere. So for them, it'll also be about that investment picture. We have had a difficult few years for offshore wind, something that we keep talking about, and those cost pressures are still there. But at the same time, you know, when energy prices go up elsewhere because of geopolitical things, wind does start becoming more interesting as well. So there's kind of an investment case there to think about and see how these companies react to that.
15: Mm. What about Vestas, again, with the exposure to the US? So that's been in focus in the past.
11: Yeah, I mean, the US has been a difficult market for offshore wind recently because of the actions of Trump there. That being said, Vestas has already kind of done a lot of what they have to do there as far as kind of pulling back. They'll be focusing on other projects. And again, it's again that investment picture about where they start putting their capital next. They know they've also been looking at the different kinds of kind of M&A and stuff like that. But I think it's important also to note that although when we talk about the US and kind of renewables more generally, sometimes we talk about being kind of a difficult environment, there are still opportunities there. And all these companies, when I talk to them about the US market, they're still very interested. They're still looking at projects there. So there are also opportunities there for these firms.
15: Mm, okay. In terms of the EU, Suzanne talks a lot about the different meetings that are taking place, about how at a policy level the EU tries to deal with this. I mean, what is your take on that as you focus a lot on businesses, investment and companies? What's their perspective on how Europe is managing, as I say, a kind of recurring issue around energy?
11: Yeah, I mean, I think it's interesting because this has happened now a few times recently. It says this is a recurring issue, and it does seem like from a policy perspective, things do seem quite slow. It's all about, you know, building more, as I said, renewable energy, you know, gaining this kind of resilience, but that doesn't feed through to consumers so quickly. Consumers are kind of, or businesses as well, are seeing that difficulty in the coming kind of 3 months, you know, the coming 6 months, whilst the plans to kind of reach these big net zero goals and not be dependent on gas are more like 3 to 5 year time horizon. So that's something that I think is difficult because, you know, it will pay off at some point, but the payoff isn't soon enough and people are feeling the pain. I guess you can say they have learned from what did happen in 2022 and there are kind of shorter term solutions, but at the end of the day, it's more about building that kind of system resilience, which takes longer, which only feeds through after a while, and hoping that populations kind of, you know, battle through that difficult period for the time being.
15: Yeah, dealing with voter dissatisfaction about something that affects them, you know, at the sharp end so much. Eamon, thank you so much for being with me. My thanks to Bloomberg's Eamon Farhat and also to Suzanne Lynch. And we will bring you full coverage of the earnings from Vestas, E.ON and RWE in the coming week across Bloomberg platforms. I'm Caroline Hepke here in London. You can catch us every weekday morning for Bloomberg Daybreak Europe beginning at 6 a.m. in London. That's 1 a.m. on Wall Street. Nathan.
23: Thanks, Caroline. And coming up on Bloomberg Daybreak Weekend, we look to a rate decision from the Reserve Bank of Australia. I'm Nathan Hager, and this is Bloomberg.
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1: This is a Bloomberg Money Minute. There are now 8 million plug-in electric cars on the nation's roads, and Walmart wants in on that action.
2: They have started building their own charging network, basically starting early last year, standing up dozens of these chargers, high-speed, public, fast-charging stations at their stores.
1: That's Kyle Stock, senior writer for Bloomberg Green, who says for Walmart, it's just good business, providing a service where its customers are.
2: And it's not just on the coast. They're in the Deep South. They're in the Midwest, Texas, Illinois, Florida. And basically, they're kind of following EV adoption.
1: Those chargers can also be found in Walmart's hometown of Bentonville, Arkansas. Its charging rates are cheaper than the national average, so it's worth it for EV owners to stop by and for Walmart.
2: They get more people in their stores, and they get them to stay longer.
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4: Jared Bernstein, former White House Council of Economic Advisors Chair.
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28: This is a Bloomberg Money Minute. Something interesting is happening in the world of running. For many, gone are the days of tossing on the old college t-shirt and beat-up sneakers, as people now spend hundreds, even thousands, to run.
29: Shirts that are $140, shorts that are $350, running vests that are $410.
28: Bloomberg retail reporter Lily Meyer says it's in part because it's about more than just running.
29: It's become more social. 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
29: The brand, every few years, will use athletes, have them run, and analyze their sweat patterns, and make these laser-cut holes based on where runners sweat.
28: You try it on first. 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
2: 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I'm Nathan Hager in Washington. 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
3: Thanks, Nathan. The Reserve Bank of Australia raised its policy rate at each of the bank's first three meetings of the year. Now in June, policymakers held steady. To help us understand the current dynamics of the Australian economy and what the RBA may do next, I'm joined by Bloomberg economist James McIntyre, who covers Australia and New Zealand. James joins from our studios in Sydney. Thank you so much for being here. Can we begin by setting the stage with the story on inflation? I believe the latest reading was a bit cooler than expected. Help me understand what's going on.
4: So what we had was we got the June data, and that also gave us the quarterly data. And Australia is still in this bit of a situation where we've got a new monthly CPI, and that's slowly, gradually taking over from the quarterly, which the RBA looked at. And whether it's the monthly or the quarterly number, at the end of the day, the latest figures that we got were a little bit softer than the market, but more importantly, a little bit softer than what the RBA was expecting. They raised rates at their May meeting and put out a set of updated projections, which is the basis for why they wanted to raise rates, and inflation has come in not as hot. And so the three rate hikes that the RBA delivered over the course of this year to try and help slay that inflation dragon, well, it turns out that the dragon, at least in the data so far, isn't as big as the central bank had initially thought.
3: When you look at the work that you do in trying to understand the various data points, do you think this is a durable trend? Will it last?
4: It's always an evolving picture, and one of the pieces of the puzzle that's evolving increasingly that might help things endure and last on the inflation front is the housing market downturn and the consumer and domestic demand side of the economy. It's what we've seen since those rate hikes, and we've had not just those rate hikes, but we've had the shock from the conflict with Iran, and then some policy changes around the taxation of property in the recent federal budget. And the three of those factors have combined to deliver pretty sharp downturn in the housing market, where people, buyers, have really pulled back and are sitting on their hands.
3: So if there has been this contraction in consumer spending, what do you think it's going to take to reverse that? Is the recipe here necessarily lower interest rates, or does something else have to change, do you think?
4: We do have a situation where the labour market is not generating enough jobs. We did have strong jobs in the most recent month, but if we take a bit of a longer arc over the year, we do have a softening of labour market capacity. It might not, especially for the property market and where the fears are for consumers right now, it might not be that rate cuts are necessary. It could be that we could see a little bit of a stabilisation within that if there was a signal from the RBA that they're likely to be on hold from here. That would be a big relief to households and could be something that could help catch what is currently a bit of a downturn and help stave that off. But it's unlikely that the RBA is going to be doing that with inflation where it is. Inflation has been weaker than expected, but it's still above their target, and so they're likely to sound a little bit hawkish, we think, at this August meeting, but softening their tone perhaps over the meetings to come towards the end of the year.
3: Not a day goes by when there is not major news as it relates to artificial intelligence, and I was reading a piece that you sent. This is concerning the RBA's chief economist, Sarah Hunter, who was warning the data center boom may be adding to pressures in the construction industry by essentially taking workers away from other projects. Talk to me a little bit about that and the level of skilled labor that is available to tackle these kind of construction projects.
4: So Australia has a very big infrastructure boom in one of the second largest state and in also in the largest state, New South Wales. But in Victoria, there is a major infrastructure boom as they roll out a lot of civil construction for infrastructure in that state. And that's something that has been a challenge for the residential construction sector in order to get enough skilled trade.

0: interest rates are high. High interest rates don't help affordability, but we do have a situation of house prices coming off slightly, inflation continuing to rise, wages continuing to rise as well. So real house prices are in decline, real wages are gradually creeping higher. There is a positive there that once we do get some potential clear signs that the inflation challenge is over and that dragon, slightly smaller dragon, is actually slain, and the Reserve Bank can think about normalizing monetary policy and bringing it back from where it is back towards a more neutral setting, that we will see that that it will become quite clear that this maybe has set up some of the, perhaps early next year or in 2028, has set up some of the most beneficial or positive housing affordability conditions that Australians might have seen in the last 10, 15, or maybe even 20 years.
1: You mentioned the immigration issue a moment ago, and I'm trying to get a sense of what's happening in that dynamic right now and whether or not the government believes that it's important to kind of control the flow of migrants coming into the country, or whether there is the realization that in order for the economy to expand further, that an influx of migrants is really necessary.
0: Well, Doug, look, this is a key tension point within the economy and also within domestic politics. The migration story has been part of what's kept Australia's economy growing over the last couple of years. Per capita GDP growth is weak, and we've had cost of living pressures. That's been a kind of a cover for what's gone on within the economy in terms of living standards not really moving anywhere. GDP per capita being in recession and flatlining for some point in time. And that's a different scenario to what voters and the community expects and has been used to over our history, and it's sort of natural that people gravitate towards people that are offering or at least calling out what they're feeling, and so Australia does have that challenge politically. There is the emergence of a group similar to what we've seen with the MAGA and then UK Reform within the One Nation Party within Australia, having quite a big anti-immigration type stance, and their polling has really risen quite a bit and putting a lot of pressure on the government and the main opposition party around what to do about limiting migration, in the sense that that being something that has captured people's imaginations as a possible solution. Now, really, when we think about Australia and Australia's economy continues to have such abundant opportunities ahead of it, and we do need Labor to come in and help us unlock some of those potential and possibilities. But what we haven't seen, and over the last couple of years, is we haven't seen the benefit of improvements in living standards coming along with the growth in the economy. And so, that's where this party has come up, and the support for around this anti-migration story has really come through. There are some signs, though, that if we do get an improvement in living standards and a pick from improved productivity growth, as the government's rollout of or the funding for big social programs by the government is curtailed somewhat, freeing up some room for the private sector, be it potentially through the productivity enhancing benefits coming through from the AI data center boom, and then the economic opportunities that might evolve after that. These are things that will come over time in the pipeline, but for the moment it is delivering this significant pressure on migration. And so we have seen that the government put in a lot of policies to try and wind that back. Haven't been seeing much signs of success at the headline level, but we're seeing some signs coming through in some of the more high-frequency data, especially around student visas and the like, that some of the pressure might be coming off soon.
1: So as we wrap up, I just want to get back to the RBA meeting, just to underscore the fact that the latest reading on inflation was on the soft side. We hear, or I hear at any rate, the fact that the labor market is stable at best. There are some problems that are maybe being addressed. Do we have any guidance right now, at least from what the markets are saying, the money markets in particular, on what the RBA may do at the next meeting?
0: Market expectations for the RBA have been dialed back a bit over the last, especially following that inflation data. There's still an indication that markets are expecting perhaps a little bit more tightening, but a full hike not being fully priced in right now. But the situation is one where there's a full rate hike is not priced in right now by markets. So there's still, I guess, dipping the toe in the water or lukewarm support for further tightening, with markets not expecting that the RBA is going to be easing back anytime soon.
1: We really covered a lot of ground, and I appreciate it so much. Bloomberg economist James McIntyre helping us understand what's happening on the ground in Australia. James covers the economies of Australia and New Zealand for Bloomberg Intelligence, joining from our studios in Sydney. I'm Doug Krisner. 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It's available wherever you get your podcast. Nathan?
2: Thanks, Doug. And that does it for this edition of Bloomberg Daybreak Weekend. 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I'm Nathan Hager. 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
23: And I'm Monica Ricks in the Bloomberg Newsroom. Here are some of the stories we're watching. Wall Street just wrapped up its biggest week since April. Bloomberg's Charlie Pellett has details.
24: Stocks rallied on speculation the jobs report will not force the Fed to raise rates anytime soon. U.S. employers unexpectedly cut jobs in July, and hiring in the prior 2 months was revised lower, suggesting the labor market is weaker than previously thought. Stocks also rallied on optimism about a Strait of Hormuz deal. For the week, the S&P 500 index was up 3.6%. The Dow was up 3%. NASDAQ was up 5.2%. Charlie Pellett, Bloomberg Radio.
23: Wolf Research economist Stephanie Roth weighed in on yesterday's jobs report and talked to Bloomberg about how that could affect how the Fed handles interest rates next month.
25: If data looks somewhat softer in the next couple months, especially when it comes to the inflation side, they're probably not going to want to hike in September. They're probably going to want to just see how the data progresses. Now, that's going to probably have to mean core PCE tracking below 0.25% roughly over the next two prints.
23: Inflation data, including a consumer price report, is due next week. But high inflation is testing the Fed's patience and splitting opinions on what to do next. Policymakers held rates steady last month. OpenAI is pausing work on one of its latest AI models because it could be too powerful. Bloomberg's Dan Schwartzman explains.
26: OpenAI is halting some internal work around its upcoming Astra model to build in stricter safeguards after the system was found to be significantly more adept at cybersecurity tasks. The company said it, quote, cannot rule out that Astra could become capable of identifying and developing zero-day exploits without human intervention, which would reach a company's, quote, critical cybersecurity threshold. OpenAI said it's now taking steps to improve security controls for developing and testing newer models. The ChatGPT creator says it will work with government agencies and AI safety organizations to test Astra's capabilities. Dan Schwartzman, Bloomberg Radio.
23: And President Trump's now touting $3 billion in U.S. investments in critical minerals mining to wean the U.S. off supply chains dominated by China. The president says the projects would create thousands of jobs and promote our economic stability and security to ensure that the U.S. never has to rely on hostile foreign nations for resources again. Global news 24 hours a day and whenever you want it with Bloomberg News Now. I'm Monica Ricks, and this is Bloomberg.
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0: and content brands that Vogel continues to build. Up next, we've come a long way from Cape Canaveral. Today, there's a booming business in space launches, which means a long waiting list for satellites trying to get into orbit. And the latest opportunity may lie 1,000 miles south of Florida in the Dominican Republic.
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0: This is a story about making money 22,000 miles up, meeting a commercial need for tens of thousands of satellites to be launched by 2030. There is a race on to get all those satellites into orbit, but also a race with China, which has already built a range of satellite ground stations in Latin America. Something that's gotten the attention of the U.S. government.

0: And President Trump's now touting $3 billion in U.S. investments in critical minerals mining to wean the U.S. off supply chains dominated by China. The president says the projects would create thousands of jobs and promote our economic stability and security to ensure that the U.S. never has to rely on hostile foreign nations for resources again. Global news 24 hours a day and whenever you want it with Bloomberg News Now. I'm Monica Ricks, and this is Bloomberg.
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12: 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I recently moved to South Dakota. It's amazing how staff is right there to help you. We did get a new toilet and the hardware to go with.

0: Secretary of State Marco Rubio said the United States stands squarely in support of Bolivia's government. Trump and his team have embraced Paz's new vision for Bolivia as they've welcomed wins by other center-right politicians in Latin America.
1: Me reuní con el presidente Trump.
2: I met with President Trump. There is a relationship regarding the geopolitical and geoeconomic vision on the continental level. Bolivia's vision is very clear. Pragmatic is everything that is functional for the development of our economy, of the economy of the people. We will be seated so that we can collaborate and be part of a global vision.
3: I think that investors in general should have the patience to follow the situation and see, you know, how well he pulls it off.
0: Hans Humes has spent his career investing in frontier markets. He's the chairman and CEO of Greylock Capital.
3: And the markets generally give a pretty positive tailwind when a right-of-center government comes in. So getting the enthusiasm, putting it out there, saying we're open for investment, great. And then tapping the markets when they did, raising $1 billion, I think, you know, it was a good signal. Everybody knows the Bolivia story. It's an incredibly, you know, commodity-wise, it's kind of hard not to see it as a really easy place to make money. It's just the sort of the ethnic tensions there that have always existed. And the fact that they have a tradition of going out in the streets, there's been a lot of turnover of governments. And as we're seeing now, it's pretty easy to sort of choke the economy.
0: Doing business in Bolivia has not been easy. And there's been talk of harnessing its lithium for decades. Today, a lithium plant owned by the state is running at just 15% of capacity, and contracts that Chinese and Russian companies signed with Paz's predecessor haven't been ratified by Bolivia's Congress. In the near term, Bolivia wants to boost tourism as a source of revenue, but the longer-term vision is to do more with its minerals.
4: Now, the country's never been closed for business, right? There's always been foreign investors coming in, and there's always been the ability to do business. But there was always difficulties with the administration.
0: Jorge Inchauste is a senior partner at the law firm Dentons, based in La Paz, and he spends a lot of his time working with foreign investors on deals involving Bolivia's natural resources.
4: Foreign investors are a little weary and concerned, right, that their rights won't be respected, right, and they won't be able to carry out the project in the terms that they want. One of the main things in some strategic sectors was that you needed to be in an agreement with the government. And to the extent that you weren't able to have a security that the government was going to actually, you know, comply with their side of the agreement, that was a complicated situation. If the government had too much of a say, right, and you were not in a position to, you know, make your rights upheld, then of course that gives everyone pause. The fact that Bolivia left the ICSID convention and was reluctant to enter into international arbitration agreements, that gave a lot of investors pause.
5: What needs to happen over the course of the next year? President Paz has a five-year term, but for Bolivia to get on track in the way that he wants it to, what needs to happen in a year's time?
4: They need to see results of some sort, right? So some of those results have already been seen, right? We need to stabilize the economy.
0: To do that, Bolivia has turned to the International Monetary Fund. It's in negotiations for a $3 billion package that Paz says would go towards social organizations, entrepreneurship, and economic development. But just 6 months into President Paz's term, many Bolivians seem to be running out of patience. Protests have followed his decision to cut fuel subsidies, and with inflation at 14% as recently as April, the pressure has mounted. But the calls for Paz to step down go beyond economics. Some opposition groups have sought to force him from office entirely, and the blockades they've erected are now causing shortages of food, gasoline, and medical supplies.
5: Do you see any missteps, things he could have done differently or should have done differently?
3: Pulling away subsidies, it's the right thing to do. It's a wrong thing to do if you don't manage it well. One of the problems that you see in a lot of these countries, whether it's Ecuador or Bolivia, is, you know, you want to head off people going into the street. So maybe you should have

0: tried to have a bit of a negotiation on the timing of removing subsidies, slow walking it. He probably should have recognized that stylistically he might have wanted to do a Malay, but practically speaking, he didn't have, you know, he didn't have the national support that Malay did.
1: I imagine there are investors outside the country who are watching what's unfolding in Bolivia and wondering how much has changed. If it's still status quo, that there are protests and demonstrations and overarching uncertainty, what would you say to those investors or those prospective investors about what Bolivia is like today and how welcoming Bolivia is of outside investment?
2: Nos prometieron 20 años.
3: We were promised 20 years of the possibility of becoming a Switzerland. That was the promise made 20 years ago. 20 years later, they have left behind a shattered economy, stripped of the natural resources such as hydrocarbons that we would otherwise export.
2: Para poder exportar,
3: we possess abundant hydrocarbon reserves, yet they have left us without the necessary investments and without the security required to ensure that those wishing to invest in Bolivia find clear rules and laws during this transition, laws that would foster an investment-safe environment in Bolivia.
2: Es a través de normas y leyes.
4: President Paz is pushing for changes to Bolivia's legal framework to make the country more business-friendly. He's still making his pitch to the Bolivian people and also to outside investors. The country just held its first dollar-denominated bond sale in almost 5 years.
1: What would it take for you personally to invest in Bolivia at this point in time?
0: We own some of the bonds. I mean, we're already in there. We're bond guys. I'm not going to buy a lithium mine. I have friends who might be, you know, I just wouldn't know what to do with it. But, I think the risk reward now, it's tricky. I'm not going to put 50% of the portfolio in it, but I think it's a good risk return. It's had a lot of bad headlines. I'm willing to keep the focus there because the macro story is a good one.
5: That does it for this edition of Bloomberg Wall Street Week. I'm David Westin. Stay with us. Today's top stories and global business headlines are coming up right now.
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7: From ABC News, I'm Brian Clark. President Trump won his battle to have his former lawyer, Todd Blanche, confirmed as the attorney general.
8: On this vote, the yeas are 50, the nays are 49. The nomination is confirmed.
7: The Senate confirmed Blanche just after 4:30 this morning. The key vote came from one Republican, as ABC's Jay O'Brien explains.
9: Todd Blanche's nomination was hanging by a thread after two Republican senators, Susan Collins and Lisa Murkowski, came out against him, concerned about the weaponization of the Department of Justice and Blanche's approval of a $1.8 billion fund that could have paid claims to January 6th rioters. All eyes were then on the deciding vote here, Louisiana's Bill Cassidy, who Trump had helped defeat in a primary just a few months ago. Cassidy stepping out onto the Senate floor saying he is a yes on Blanche, calling Blanche, quote, not perfect but better than the alternatives.
7: The Supreme Court will likely decide the fate of President Trump's ballroom at the White House. The D.C. Circuit Court of Appeals Friday upheld a lower court ruling that blocks construction. The president slammed the decision, and so did Republican Senator John Hoeven of North Dakota.
10: Number one, the president's raised a lot of private money to fund it, and that's going to be something that future administrations can use, whether they're Republican or Democrat. That's a benefit.
7: A death in a helicopter crash Friday illustrate the danger of battling wildfires in the West. Two people were on board a heavy lift helicopter that crashed in Utah. Authorities don't know about their status. Rescuers have not reached the scene. A bulldozer operator was killed trying to corral a fire in south central Oregon. These fires being fueled by dangerous heat, says ABC meteorologist Lee Goldberg.
11: It's about the air quality and fire alerts. With gusty winds and dry conditions, that'll continue, and the unrelenting heat is not helping. Looking at triple-digit temperatures from Palm Springs all the way to Billings, Montana, there will be some heat relief in the Pacific Northwest as the weekend goes on.
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7: The Labor Department's July jobs report Friday was the opposite of what was expected, and not in a good way. The economy shed 23,000 jobs last month, and the chief economist and managing director at KPMG, Diane Swonk, said this report makes the Federal Reserve's job more complicated.
17: This doesn't take a rate hike off the table in the month of September, but it makes it much more fraught with risks now to the labor market if inflation remains persistent.
7: Fresh evidence that lifestyle changes can help prevent dementia. A study published in Neurology found that people who enter old age with normal blood pressure, no diabetes, and no history of smoking live 13 years longer without dementia than those who had all three of those risk factors. Yuri Benejad is with the ABC News Medical Unit.
18: Previous studies have found that eating a balanced diet, staying physically active, and challenging your brain with new skills can also help reduce your risk. But genetics can also play a role here. That's something that is out of our control. Doctors say it's normal to have memory changes as we age, but with dementia, those forgetful moments can really disrupt daily life. And while there is no cure, there are treatments that can slow the progression of the disease.
7: Authorities in Illinois say the remains of 56 people were found improperly stored and decomposing at a funeral home in Chicago. State officials have suspended the license of one of the directors. Authorities are investigating. I'm Brian Clark, ABC News.
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22: And good morning, Outdoor Nation. Welcome into the Nebraska Outdoor Studio on this, it's going to be a decently warm day today here in the great state of Nebraska. Welcome in. Thanks for joining us this morning and maybe taking us to the beach or maybe one more camping trip or maybe even taking us into the back to school world of the shopping and all that type
23: Don't
22: of stuff.
23: Say that.
22: It's time.
23: Back to school?
22: It's time, folks. That's the melodious tones of one Jill St. James, the saint of producers. I got to say, though, there's got to be some parents out there that are just like, yay, school. Just even more excited than their youngsters. A lot of schools, I do believe, begin class and mm-hmm. start bringing those students back in this coming week. And then I'm sure a few the week after. It just seems like it comes quicker and quicker.
23: It does, doesn't it?
22: It does. It really does. And I don't know if part of it is after, it wasn't too far after 4th of July, I started seeing some big stores roll out the Halloween
23: right.
22: decorations.
23: Exactly.
22: That might be a little bit.
23: Yeah, just a tad.
22: Especially when, there might be some triple digits yet in our forecast. I mean, we've got the state fair coming up at the end of the month. We've got all sorts of things that usually bring in some warm weather, but that's all right. It is that time of year where we're kind of making that transition from what the calendar is going to say summer, right, until what? Like the 21st or so of September and all that type of stuff. The meteorological calendars, that's what I'm more for. Say it goes to the end of the
23: August. You use a three syllable, three or four syllable word, you know. So you lost me.
22: It's a bit.

0: really, but yeah. I like how they break it down. But it, when the students start going back to school,
1: that seems like summer.
0: It does. It seems like the
1: fall.
0: End of it. Yeah,
1: yeah, the end of summer.
0: It
1: you're
0: starts,
1: right.
0: Starts ending things and all that.
1: Because
0: I know there's
1: football is around the corner.
0: Football camps are probably getting ready to go on, and some practices and all that type of stuff. I know we'll talk about a little bit later. A lot of our summer staff, same boat. They're having to get into ready for classes and going back to colleges and universities. So we'll talk a little bit about the impact that, but there's still plenty of cool summer things to do and see and take part in here in the great state of Nebraska. Never a dull moment, but it's also kind of that time of year where some of our other critters are starting to realize that things are changing as well.
1: Okay.
0: Yeah. In fact, I've always been told that when it comes to trees, for example, not just the critters, but things like plants and trees, and in our conversation here, they're not going to grow any more branches, leaf out anymore. This is it.
1: So all right.
0: Deer hunters that are getting ready for the September 1st, the glorious 1st of September.
1: Oh, that's right.
0: In our trees deer season, this is not a bad time to start getting things ready and maybe getting out there, setting up the tree stand, mm-hmm. make sure everything's safe there, trimming those shooting lanes just so, and you're not going to have to, not going to have to worry about those leaves coming back or those branches that you trimmed out of the way, just ever so discreetly getting in the way again. So lots of fun there. Whew. I think I can make it. It's been a long week. It has. I'm not going to lie to you. It seems like we packed in so many different meetings and conversations this week that I'm kind of glad to be... make it a Saturday.
1: Right.
0: Yeah.
1: Sitting here having a cup of coffee, you're good.
0: Yeah. And the exciting thing is the 10th, if my calculations are right, and then our beautiful Nebraska Land calendar right here in the Nebraska Outdoor Studio is correct, I believe August 10th is National S'mores Day. So I'm looking
1: really?
0: Up for that.
1: Yep, ramping. Did not know that.
0: Celebrations. Yeah, you can start early. It's being that that's a Monday. You can make it a 3-day weekend and start the s'mores today. And this evening, and breakfast of s'mores.
1: Yeah, I'm going to run to the grocery store after this.
0: I think I would. But we've got all sorts of fun things. Can I bring in our guests?
1: Sure.
0: Can I bring in our guests? All right. Because, folks, as you know, this is where we get the opportunity to talk about the wild spaces, friendly faces, and state park places that make Nebraska the natural wonder that we are. And we are a birding state. So we finally got the schedules to all line up. We've got our non-game bird program manager back in studio. It's Mr. Joel Jorgensen. And he's a cheerful one. Now, Joel, being a birder, does that automatically make you a morning person?
2: I don't know if it makes you one, but it should motivate you to get up and get out there.
0: Oh, there you go.
2: Yeah.
0: Well, there you go. I mean, because you can, there are some people that really love owls, and that great way to become an insomniac, but that's a little later. But seems to me like there's a lot of birds that are best heard in the morning. Why is that?
2: Well, that birds have a little burst of activity at sunrise or close to sunrise. It's sort of a natural thing, especially during the breeding season. You have birds singing, calling, making talking to their neighbors a little bit. Usually conditions are a little bit favorable. They need to get out and get a bite to eat first thing in the morning, just like a lot of other animals. So it's just naturally a time of greater activity.
0: Oh, that is pretty cool. Because it's one of those things you're just like, well, yeah, it seems like it. And I wondered if, like you said, during the breeding season, that's a little calmer sometimes. And maybe I can just hear them better because of that side of all the other noise that happens out there in our great wild places. So we're going to dive into some of the things that are happening, but I want to know what your summer's been like, because you've been kind of busy. And I don't know that that's unusual, but it sure seems like when I've been bugging you, it's like, well, nope, I'm over here. Nope, I'm up there. Nope, I'm out. It's just, you're all over the place.
2: It has been a busy summer because we do a lot of our field work during summer, focused on research and monitoring. It is the breeding season the birds that stay here and breed.
0: Yeah.
2: And it is usually the time when we're focusing those efforts. So naturally, from about mid-April through mid-July is the busiest time of year for me.
0: Now, in some cultures, they would record, a yearly event to mark kind of the passing of time. They'd pick one big highlight. that would, you know, represent that year. I'm not going to ask you to do that.

0: I'm going to just ask you to do it for the summer. What would be the one big highlight in your world for the summer? If we were going to say, what are you going to remember from this summer?
1: Boy, that's a great question. Boy, we did so many fun and interesting projects this summer. It's hard to pick one. I will say tagging wood thrushes.
0: Wow!
1: You know, this spring.
0: Yeah.
1: Or this summer. That was this summer. So.
0: Yeah. Oh wow!
1: Yeah.
0: That is kind of.
1: And
0: cool.
1: Those birds are still in place, but you know, we won't. You know, they could migrate down to Central America by Central America or South America by October, November, December time frame. So, you know, we won't really see the fruits of those labors until a little while longer.
0: Now, how do you capture wood thrushes? I know I've seen the mist nets.
1: Yep.
0: Around bird feeders and things like that, but wood thrushes aren't how often do they come to like a bird feeder?
1: They never do, because unless you're feeding some really tasty insects, they're not going to cut, because that's what they feed on. They feed primarily on insects, and wood thrushes are, you know, related to robins, so they're a ground foraging bird.
0: Oh, good point.
1: We catch them on territory, so we go to their nesting areas, and that's where we catch them with mist nets. And again, we're highly trained professionals, and we have all the necessary permits and authorizations to do such things. So,
0: that's a good point, because I think especially when it comes to things like rose-breasted grosbeaks and cardinals, you got to have a little training on how to hold those and not get your fingers caught in the old pliers.
1: Well,
0: those things hurt.
1: And also too, you know, some of our smaller songbirds are quite fragile, so you also have to have the skill to not to damage or hurt the birds, you know. So.
0: And this is where I always give a shout out to my good friend over east of the Muddy Missouri, AJ, who was doing a bird banding demonstration for a school group and got his one finger a little too close to a male cardinal's beak, and that thing clamped down. You could hear that in the back rows. I mean, in the cheap seats. Back with me and the kids weren't fully paying attention. It caught our attention right away, and he had the wherewithal not to say bad words.
1: Yeah.
0: They
1: do have some power.
0: We just noticed it as his voice. We heard the crack, and then we heard his voice go up like two octaves. But it was something else. Well, that's pretty cool. Now, wood thrushes, how do you tell the male from the female on those?
1: You don't.
0: You don't?
1: I mean, you know, males of most bird species are the ones that are singing. Sometimes, some females do sing, but typically it's the males that are singing. So you can tell them apart that way. But in the hand, it becomes much more difficult, or just visually seeing them. It's really, the sexes are identical, and that's not unusual for a lot of bird species. It's not a rule that the male is the you know, brighter, more colorful bird.
0: Yeah. Well, one thing that I've learned, especially when it comes to thrushes, wood thrushes in particular, if you watch real carefully, you probably learned this in ornithology class, just forgot it. If you look real closely, the females are the ones that lay the eggs.
1: That's true.
0: It is. See, yeah. I knew it was coming back to you. It'll come back to you.
1: Yeah.
0: So if you have patience.
1: Yes.
0: If you have patience. So though if you watch the male, it might be a little less boring. Though they sing. They sing for you. So that's pretty exciting. Any odd things happening in the bird world? I got to ask that right now, because that's the fun thing about birding nowadays, and especially with the internet, it sure seems like we see these irregularities pop up.
1: Well, there's always some rarities popping in. I guess one of the themes from this summer that is sort of impressed upon me is that we're seeing a handful of birds that we've typically thought of as being southern birds moving into Nebraska more. A couple of examples this summer, fish crows, which are an expanding species from the south, nested in Fairbury this year.
0: Oh, my goodness.
1: So that's the first nesting record for the state. Black-bellied whistling ducks, which are a very distinctive bird.
0: Seeing lots of pictures of those.
1: They seem to have crossed a threshold this year, and they're popping up all over the place, especially in southern Nebraska.
0: Are they nesting?
1: They've nested like four or five times in the state. And what's interesting about those guys is all the nesting records are from the latter part of summer or even into fall. So if we were to see any nesting, it would probably start happening now, which is, very weird. And then, you know, also Mississippi kites, which is a raptor, is becoming more and more common in cities in southern Nebraska, as are white-winged doves, which, again, has typically been a southern or southwestern species. Our bird life, our summer bird life, is kind of looking more like Oklahoma's all the time with each passing summer. So
0: that's interesting. I had a fish crow. You said fish crow.
1: Fish crow.
0: I don't have that marked off the the life list. I might have to go track that one down.
1: Yeah,
0: they're... Do they spend much time here after they... You said the first nest just recording there, in some time.
1: There was one other record from the Platte River in 2009. So this is really only the second occurrence in the state. Goodness. But they've been expanding for quite some time. They're very similar to American crows, but they have a very hoarse, croaky call. Very much, you know, very, very different call. So if you hear one, especially in spring, you would probably, you know, if you're if you're aware of the American crow and its sort of full-throated caw, the very nasally, thin, croaky caw of the fish crow stands out.
0: It is interesting how in the bird world we've got some of that, where it's hard to tell some species of songbirds, and I know even some people early on, you know, 15, 20 years ago, man, why does that dove sound different?
1: Yeah.
0: And that's when the Eurasian collared doves were starting to come in. And that vocalization sure seems to help.
1: Yeah.
0: And really is key in some of those identifications.
1: And then you got to be aware of the white-winged dove, too, calls a little bit different.
0: Oh, see, I haven't heard much of that. I would see those as a kind of a western species as well as southwestern.
1: But they've also been moving into eastern Nebraska. They've been seen in Lincoln many times. I've had them in my yard a couple of occasions. So they're not too unusual anymore.
0: I know some of your counterparts are getting ready to ban mourning doves as part of that annual project and tracking them. So it'll be interesting to see if they pick up a few of those around Mentor Oaks area. All right, if you're able to hang out with us a little bit more this morning, we're going to dive more into birds.
1: Sounds great.
0: Does that work, Joel? All right, folks, birds of feather, we flock together. When we return, you're listening to Nebraska Outdoors.
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0: And a big welcome back to Outdoor Nation. This is Nebraska Outdoors. I'm Hershey with your Nebraska Game and Parks Commission. And we're sitting here with Joel Jorgensen, non-game bird program manager for the Wildlife Agency and the entire state of Nebraska, to be quite honest with you, Joel. Your knowledge knows no bounds.
1: That's correct.
0: But your authority kind of state line to state line.
1: Yes.
0: Yeah. All right. Well, but you still talk with other, you know, biologists and songbird enthusiasts, you know, for regions and nationally and all that type of stuff. I got to assume that there's some people that are telling you, hey, watch out for this bird. It's coming through.
1: Well, absolutely. You know, in my role with the Game and Parks Commission, you know, we work all the time with you know, state counterparts because, you know, many of our bird and our conservation challenges are shared problems, you know. And birds, you know, birds that breed in Canada and winter in Texas, you know, use the central flyway, you know, we got to approach those things holistically.
0: Well, you mentioned some neotropicals.
1: Yes.
0: As well. So it's not just that one international boundary. Some of these birds are crossing many.
1: Right. And we are actually involved. The Game and Parks Commission is involved with a program that focuses on, it's called the Southern Wings Program, focuses on, you know, habitat work in Central and South America. Because, again, everything can be right for a bird up here, you know, but if its habitat is being destroyed in Guatemala, Honduras, wherever it may be, you know, it may not be in Nebraska's borders for the long-term future. So, again, it's important that we you know, address some of these issues from the full picture instead of focusing on our just little part of their range.
0: So, have you ever gotten bored sitting there at the office and thought, I'm going to figure out how many of the birds that I oversee spend their entire life here in Nebraska compared to those that are here for a short time, nest, pass through, disappear, go someplace sunny in the winter, go someplace through for, I mean,
1: I think those things have been done. I don't have those numbers on me right now. I wasn't expecting the quiz, but I
0: hadn't had the thought till right now. You know, you got blue jays and robins and things like that.
1: Right.
0: You know, American goldfinch. Do we call them American goldfinches now, or are they eastern goldfinches?
1: No, we call them American
0: goldfinches. Okay, good. We're back to that. That don't move.
1: Right. Well, they do move. But they're permanent residents in the state.
0: Yeah.
1: You know, well over half of the birds that breed here or spend the summer here or migrate through here are only here for part of the. You know, I would say what about the quarter of the 400 plus birds that are regularly found in Nebraska are permanent residents.
0: You can find them here.
1: Right.
0: And, yeah.
1: Right.
0: Because I mean, it's just really interesting that all the orioles that show up all of a sudden, just like I hear one, and then all of a sudden, just like, well, they're everywhere. And then after they nest, they're headed out.
1: Yeah, and you know, here we are in 3 or 4 weeks. You know, that's one thing about this time of year is breeding season's kind of pretty much wrapped up for most birds. They're kind of getting ready to move or thinking about moving. But here in 3 or 4 weeks, you know, orioles kind of quietly disappear. They're around very abundantly during the summer, but then all of a sudden they just kind of quietly disappear. And so many of our songbirds really are gone here by early to mid September.
0: Which is just
1: it is amazing. Just around the corner. Yeah.
0: And I know you said some are already moving. Some of the smaller birds.
1: Yep.
0: Did I read recently that maybe the hummingbirds?
1: Hummingbirds are on the move. A lot of the adult hummingbirds begin migrating in July. So if you have a hummingbird feeder or you're a hummingbird enthusiast, it's never too early to put out your hummingbird feeder in summer. So, yeah, they begin migrating early. Peak breeding season, again, is that late May, June time frame. And after that, you know, again, once birds are done breeding, you know, they have chores to do. So not only do a lot of birds need to migrate, but you know, also a key thing this time of year is a lot of birds have to go through a molt. So, regrow their feathers, and that is also very energy demanding. So after they, you know, go through the trouble of raising young, then they have this job of replacing their feathers, you know. So that requires lots of energy. So it's a busy time, and then they have to migrate. So it's just nonstop for them.
0: Nonstop. Something happened, and that's one of those things that we often think about. Well, wouldn't it be nice to be this wild critter and bird being one of those? I always envied their ability to fly. I think if I had one superhero strength, it would be flight. I think that would be the one I'd choose. But it is interesting, very little time to waste.
1: Yeah.
0: I mean, most of their activities, like you said, zeroed in because they, you know, as soon as nesting, and as soon as nesting, it's time to start thinking about flying away.
1: Yeah, some of these songbirds, little tiny songbirds with little tiny brains, aren't just traveling to Oklahoma or Kansas. You know, again, as we've mentioned previously, they could be going to Central America or South America. It's just astonishing. Some of
0: I know, and there's a little wait for passports nowadays. Yeah, a little bit more so than there used to be, and they don't take the pass cards when you're flying into these spots. So that's a good thing to keep in mind as well, which is really interesting because then you've got these birds. You know, when we think and talk about migration, we think about ducks and geese and all that, and you know the big storms of November pushing them through in the snow and all that. But some of these aren't waiting for that. Is it photo period that they're going on, or is it just because, hey, this thing's wrapped up, gotta go?
1: Oh, sure, it's photo period. And you know, okay. I mean, as people know, in August we lose a lot of daylight. If you haven't noticed already, it's sort of like all of a sudden it clobbers you on the side of the head. It's like, wow, it's getting dark early, or what, you know, the sun's not coming up. And so the birds are responding to that as well. They know when it's time to go. It's not necessarily a lot of these. The songbirds aren't waiting for condition, you know, the very end to get out of Dodge. They're ready to go. Again, they've done their work up here. It's just time to head back south, and they've got a long journey ahead of them. So there's no reason not to go.
0: What's our champion migrator? That actually nests here in Nebraska? Because I know we've got some that migrate even further north. And you know, migrate just as far south as what we're talking about here. It's just,
1: usually when that question's asked, I focus on some of the shorebirds that migrate through the state and breed in the Arctic, and then also winter in southern South America. But some of the breeding birds that have some of the longest migrations, one might be, you know, like the common nighthawk, which we've talked about previously on the show. They winter in, you know, Brazil, those sorts of places. That's probably one bird that comes to mind, but there's certainly others.
0: And that's one of those birds you don't think about. Right now, hearing quite a few of those, which is kind of cool. But they're diet bugs.
1: Yeah.
0: And there's a time period here in Nebraska where you're going to starve to death if that's all you're on. They got to be living the high life down there. What about our bigger birds, our raptors, the ones that right now, I just got done with some meetings at Mahoney State Park and the beautiful Creek Carrier Riverview Lodge and saw some immature bald eagles flapping around, and I'm guessing they're not this year's bird. They were big and dark, but it's just kind of cool seeing that. But I know, you know, are we going to start seeing some of the very early migrators when it comes to our hawks and falcons and things like that?
1: We see a few things, but they're going to be a little later, for the most part. Okay. Going to be a little later in fall. But just like kind of the other groups of birds, we see different birds moving at different times. So once we hit September, we'll start seeing, you know, broad-winged hawks come through. They're a northern breeder that winters in South America. Around October 1st is when the big push of Swainson's hawks comes through. Again, another bird that breeds in Nebraska. And I guess what your previous question about breeders in Nebraska that migrate the greatest distance, Swainson's hawks would be a great one to sort, if it would have came to my mind at the time.
0: That's another good,
1: because they winter in southern South America and Argentina, but also breed in Nebraska. not around Lincoln anymore, but central and western Nebraska.
0: Oh, my goodness.
1: And they can come through in the fall, you know, in flocks of dozens or hundreds, especially during that early October time frame. And then as we get later in the season, well, ospreys come through in by the end of August. You know, they're migrating through into September and October. And, you know, once we get October, November, then we do see things like bald eagles and some other red-tailed hawks. Again, Nebraska's cursed or blessed, however you look at it, because, red-tailed hawk, wide-ranging species, but very many different, a lot of different plumages. And so all of them seem to converge in Nebraska during fall and winter. And they can be tough to identify.
0: And it probably doesn't happen to you, but it still happens to me, Joel, where it's just like, especially in western Nebraska, where, out by Ogallala and north of there and stuff. It's just like, ooh, wow, look at that hawk. Wow, what is that? It's really dark. And you get up there and it's just a dark morph.
1: Dark morph,
0: red-tailed hawk. I mean, it's just like, Oh, so close.
1: Yeah.
0: It's cool seeing those different color variations. Yep. It really is. But he also thinks, like, I'm going to be able to check off some type of hawk, and then
1: it's just another
0: you or TJ stomp on my dream, just like, no, but it's also, most likely a red tail.
1: But it's also interesting to think that, like, dark red tails, you know, again, very dark red tails probably come from, they probably spent the summer in places like British Columbia or Southeast

0: in Alaska. So there's different subspecies, you know, one called the Harlan's red-tailed hawk that's very dark. It has some, a little bit of white on the breast, but highly variable. But they breed primarily in southeastern Alaska. So, their plumage sort of is the signature of where they hail from.
1: Which I guess, if I'm going to live vicariously, I might as well do it with a bird that with our sister state, Alaska, Nebraska.
0: Yeah.
1: Yeah, I haven't been able to visit up there, but I hope to at some point. But that's pretty cool. A lot of things going on, a lot of things going to be happening and all that stuff. So this is the time, probably make sure you got the binoculars all waxed up and lenses cleaned off.
0: Yeah, I don't think we wax binoculars, do we?
1: Well, like the hinges and stuff. Okay. Is that what it is? You got to grease them or something.
0: There
1: that
0: you
1: way
0: go.
1: They don't get, you can't squeak at the wrong time. You probably got several binoculars. I only get one pair at a time until I break or lose those.
0: Yeah, August is a great time to go birding. We see some southern birds wandering up north. We've talked about black-bellied whistling ducks, you know, kind of be an example, but some herons come up to wetlands. There's a lot of shorebirds moving through right now, and again, a lot of the songbirds are starting to migrate. So August can be a great time to go birding.
1: So bring up the shorebirds and folks, if you haven't grabbed a hold of the latest greatest Nebraska land issue here, it's the August September. Should have hit the I don't know when this one came out. It was in my door when I got back from a short fishing trip, but came out recently. Got a picture of is that a killdeer?
0: Or is that a killdeer?
1: Killdeer. Okay. I thought I saw the extra line on there, not a piping plover.
0: Yep.
1: But it's got a really neat article, a lot of photos in there from some shorebirds. Our water conditions here in Nebraska are very diverse.
0: Yeah.
1: This year. Some shorebirds like that really shallow mud flat. Others can do better with a little bit of flooded vegetation and all that. Is that going to have an impact on the birds coming through, or how long they stay? Obviously, they got to come through here, perhaps. But
0: I don't know from a bird's perspective if it will affect how they migrate through. I think there's some other factors, the weather and whether they need to stay. Maybe they found really great food resources just to our north, and maybe they're more interested now. And now they have a tailwind. Let's say they have a day where there's a tailwind. Maybe they're more interested in just passing through quickly. Some birds may. Okay. Maybe they're hungry. Maybe they need to build those fat loads, and so maybe they do find a really nice patch of habitat. That's kind of the key in fall migration for shorebirds, is finding that nice mix of habitat, and the more kind of shallow aquatic habitats that you have, the better the shorebirding can be, or the more diversity of birds you can find.
1: Well, depending on east to west, north to south, they're going to have all sorts of things to perhaps choose from, but it comes down to the weather again at times. So if they don't have the right conditions to migrate,
0: they can
1: might hold up a little bit north.
0: Right.
1: All right. Well, if you can stick around this morning, Joel, we're going to keep bugging you about some of the cool things going on and maybe some of the research projects.
0: Okay.
1: As well. And, and the big wheel of spin. I forgot about that. We'll talk more about that, Joel, when we get back. Folks, we try to ruffle some feathers. Might be yours when we return. You're listening to Nebraska Outdoors.
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1: And we're going to jump back to the conservation conversation here real quick, folks. We're talking to Joel Jorgensen from our Wildlife Division, where he's the non-game bird program manager. Hitting on a lot of things feathered, and we'll hit him up with some trivia here to give him a little test on this early Saturday morning in just a bit. But I do want to let you know, like we said, back to school is going to be happening for some students. It might even be as early as this coming week, but there's plenty of things happening out there in your state parks for a day trip. Maybe you're doing a little camping yet this weekend, but our own summer staff, a lot of those getting ready for college and maybe a little high school here and there, starting to get, well, do the same thing as your students. So we're going to be seeing some of our activities not be open during the weekdays. Plenty of things to do, though. You're going to want to check that out. You can go to our website, outdoornebraska.gov, to see what those might be, or give that state park of yours a call that you might be looking into. A lot of opportunities on the weekends when most folks are going to have the availability and time to enjoy those opportunities. But just kind of that time of year, it's we've got a good army of seasonal staff that also needs to hit the books as well. So check out all the changes that are happening in the days and weeks to come in the month of August here on your outdoornebraska.gov website. All right, now we're going to roll out the big wheel. Joel, you haven't been here on a Saturday morning before.
0: That's correct.
1: And it's all because the Salt Dogs are playing ball on Thursday night, and we didn't want people to forget who we were, so we brought in the big old wheel of spin here, just to so because there's some people that have followed us from Thursday night, believe it or not. There's some people that have, you know, who are these clowns on Saturday morning? Because our audience still, our focused audience are those folks that accidentally left the radio on the night before, and they jump in and just, hey, well, I'll just leave it on this station, see what happens. But we want to prove that we don't just bring any old individual into this Nebraska Outdoor Studio, only the smartest, only the brightest that we have. So we play this little, you can see the big wheel that Jill St. James rolled in here during the commercial break. You're going to give it a spin here. We've got categories. Wherever it lands, we're going to go with that. We do ask, though, that like some other shows that shall remain nameless, that haven't gained as much popularity as this one has, at least on Saturday mornings at this time slot on this station, I'll give you the answer. You give it, you know, answer in the form of a question.
0: Okay.
1: Does that make sense?
0: Yeah.
1: Okay. All right. So the only rule that we have is the whole wheels, the wheel when you spin it's got to go around at least one full rotation. Oh, and we got to talk. We change the categories every week.
10: Yes, we did.
1: That's right. Oh, all right, here we go.
10: So, you want them?
1: Yeah, I do.
11: Now, here are your categories.
1: And this week we have, commission. We got a commission meeting next week. Some big things taking place there. We're going to be at the Blair Public Library on Friday, folks, as well. A little info meeting on Thursday. Check that out. We got admissions. So we got commissions, admissions. That's where it's kind of like truth and dare. I think we just ask you a really deep question, and you've got to admit to it. Bird nerds, that might be a good one. A good paddling, that has to do with like canoeing, kayaking, maybe stand-up paddleboards, that type of stuff. Schools with fish. Critters that stink, and loose as a goose. Now, I didn't realize this. I learned years ago, loose as a goose is a real thing. It is a real thing. I worked in a spot with an office, folks, that had a view of about 100-acre state park lake that we had to aerate in the winter to keep it from winter killing because it was

0: pretty shallow prairie pond. And the biologist came in and said, a giant Canada goose, which is what we have running around on our golf courses here in the capital city, in the winter can average almost a pound of waste per goose per day. That's a lot of poop.
1: Yeah.
0: That is. And when we had 500 of them, just like, holy. All right. Anyone you're rooting for here? Again, commissions, admissions, bird nerds, a good paddling school with fish, critters that stink, loose as a goose.
1: I'm just riding along here.
0: Okay. Hopefully I didn't give away the loose as a goose question. Maybe that was...
2: Well, but we learned something. Thank you.
0: Yeah, all right.
2: Okay.
0: Well, that's what we're all about.
2: Folks. All right.
0: All right, here we go. You ready to spin the wheel?
1: Yep.
0: Okay, here we go. Somebody ate his Wheaties this morning. Bird nerds. Okay. Now, if I'm reading this right, this week's bird nerds category is an audio.
2: It is.
0: An audio answer. So if you've got your headphones on there.
2: Okay.
0: All right. You got them turned up so you can hear this. This is the answer. It's going to be an audio clip. And when you know the answer, you just, you know, give it as in the form of a question. And as long as you, you know, sound a little, you know, in a question mark or a little unsure, we'll accept that.
1: Okay.
0: All right. Here we go. All right. Here's the answer.
1: Ooh. What is the song of the Western Metal Arch?
0: Oh, ding, ding, ding,
2: wow.
0: Ding. Look at that. Now, is that a bird
2: that's beautiful?
0: Yeah, it is, isn't it? In fact, I think the song is one of the most appealing parts of our metal larks. They're neat birds, but subtly. They've got that kind of good camouflage.
1: Yeah.
0: For living in the grasslands and areas that we have. Do we have both the eastern and the western metal larks?
1: We do. We have both in Lancaster County, so... you know, they, and we actually, eastern meadowlarks cover about the two-thirds of the state, and western cover the entire state, and they really separate by based on habitat. Eastern meadowlarks are found in usually a little wetter habitats, where western meadowlarks are a little drier areas. So, like in the Sandhills, which is kind of a western extension of the eastern meadowlarks range, they're found in the sandhill valleys, the hay meadows, and then western meadowlarks are found
0: up on the hills.
1: So they can occur. you can stand in certain spots and hear both of them singing at the same time.
0: Well, that's pretty cool. Now that is a tough bird in ornithology class or bird study 101 to differentiate between the eastern and western.
1: Yeah, if they're not singing.
0: Yeah, yep. And that's the way. That's about the only way I can do it is by song.
1: There's a couple very subtle field marks that are helpful. Western have a little more yellow around the face, and eastern have a little more white in the tail. But we're getting really inside baseball here with those sorts of things. So.
0: Well, that's kind of like the downy and the hairy woodpecker. Just like, was that a downy or a woodpecker? And just like, well, if they're side by side, I can definitely tell you which one's bigger. So a little more yellow, you said, on the western?
1: On the western, there's a little more yellow in the face.
0: A little more yellow.
1: Yep.
0: A little more white on the...
1: On the tail buttons. And the eastern meadowlark.
0: Okay. So. Oh, boy. So hopefully they sing. Now, are they pretty much... Sure seems to me like you see some big flocks of those in the winter, throughout the winter.
1: Yeah, and the ones that winter here are going to be western meadowlarks.
0: So, oh, okay. Easterns move on.
1: Yeah, easterns move to our southeast for the winter. So
0: now, do the westerns, the ones we see in the winter, are they the ones that nested here, or are they from further north?
1: We don't know specifically. I would guess they're probably from some place further to the north or west, probably not local breeders. I would suspect all of them move, but again, we don't have specific data on tracking meadowlarks, so I can't answer that question.
0: I think right there, we're going to have to start a new category here of potential grad student studies. That would be kind of interesting.
1: We might be on the show here for a few weeks, but there's an endless number of questions that we have.
0: Writing that one down right there, east versus west. And just, in case I need to go back to school, if they find out that I'm doing this radio show, I might be looking for a new gig here in just a little bit. Folks, we're talking with Joel Jorgensen, non-game bird program manager. We've been talking a little bit about the migration and all that type of stuff. And you mentioned that August is a pretty darn good month to be out there looking and listening for birds.
1: Yeah, well, at least it's one of my favorite months for birding. Again, just because it has a very high potential for rarities. Again, rarities are something that, makes that spice up birding, and something most birders are always looking for. So there's a high potential

0: this bird is here in this place. It's just like mind-boggling.
1: Yeah, I bet so. And the neat thing is, and I assume a little bit of your job at times is to go help confirm some of those sightings, or at least kind of zero in on some of the, is this legit? Is this something? Because, you know, we see pictures online of, some type of furry critter that is reported everywhere from Oklahoma to northern Nebraska to Texas to all that type of stuff. I assume every once in a while someone tries to sneak in a bird like that, too.
0: Yeah, and certainly in this day and age, it's gotten easier with everybody having cameras on their, themselves. So certainly if it's a significant record, want to make a point to get it properly documented for the sake of posterity. So
1: There you go. That's an important thing there as well. So, well, this is going to make this next question maybe a little bit more difficult. Some of our listeners are probably thinking, maybe today's the day to get out and just see what we can see as far as the bird world. So here in eastern Nebraska, where are some, you don't have to give me away your hidden honey holes for seeing birds, but where are some good spots that folks can maybe do a little birding in the month of August?
0: Usually places with water are good options. Again, you can kind of get a mix of both land birds and water birds. I saw a recent report from Olive Creek Reservoir down by Kramer. Olive Creek's been very low for a long time. Yep. Even though we've had some rain, I saw a photo. We were talking about shorebirds earlier. It looks like there's a pretty good concentration of shorebirds down there. So people want to go practice their shorebird identification. That might be a good place to go. Any of the area lakes are always good. Marshes are good. And then really, as we get towards the latter part of the month, that's when we'll really see the passerine or the songbird migration pick up. Anywhere. Your backyard, Wilderness Park is a great option. You name it. Wherever there's, brush, shrubs, trees, and especially around the time when a cold front's going to be coming through and change those. That's usually optimal time to be out in those sorts of places.
1: Keep your eyes open at any time, but...
0: Yeah, well, that is the rule of thumb, though. Be prepared at all times, because you never know when you might walk out. You might walk out on a Saturday morning like today and look up, and you might see a swallow-tailed kite. You don't know. You always got to be prepared.
1: They always playing the birding lottery right there. All right, are you able to stick around for that last segment? All right, appreciate that. We figure out Joel's favorite bird, at least for today. When we return, you're listening to Nebraska Outdoors.
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2: And we're charging the top of the hour here on Nebraska Outdoors. Welcome in. We've got the Santa producers, Jill St. James, and we've been talking all morning with one Joel Jorgensen, from our wildlife division. He's the non-game bird program manager. And I appreciate you getting up this early, Joel. I know that this is taking away probably a little bit from your birding time. Do you find it easier now as you become a more experienced and mature birder to get up earlier and go look for birds?
3: Well, I don't want to go down the road of talking about old man things, but it all kind of depends on how I sleep the night before, you know?
2: And probably what you're getting ready to do, because I know, like you said, you've been working a lot of projects. There's always something in the hopper, and something wrapping up, something in the middle of, something getting started. And it sounds like now that we've put the idea out there to any potential college students wanting to study meadowlarks and their movements, all sorts of things we have yet to learn.
3: Oh yeah,
2: as well. So what have been some of the projects you've been really taking a lot of your time this last year or so?
3: Well, I mentioned wood thrushes earlier in the program. One thing we've been focusing on for the last couple of years is putting some geolocators on neotropical warblers. So three species, ovenbirds, Louisiana water thrushes, and Kentucky warblers. So geolocators are very, very tiny little light-level data loggers.
2: Yeah.
3: And so the birds we're talking about weigh 15 to 25 grams, so about the same weight as about 3 or 4 nickels. So very lightweight. So you don't have much latitude to put heavy things on these birds.
2: Yeah.
3: It sort of defeats the purpose of understanding their movement. So these light level geolocators are very lightweight. But we have to put those things on the bird in 1 year and then hope the bird comes back to the same spot the following year. So that's a lot to ask for. This year we had, we put out 7 geolocators on Kentucky warblers, and this is a very beautiful warbler, yellow and black. It breeds in southeast Nebraska, and we had 2 birds come back. One bird lost its geolocator, so we didn't get the data. The one that had its geolocator provided us a wealth of data, and this bird that was on the same plot of land out at down in Pawnee County on one of our wildlife management areas, the two years, the data showed us it migrated southeast from there, probably down through Florida, through the Caribbean, and wintered in somewhere around Colombia or Venezuela. And then migrated back in spring. So again, it's a little bit mind-boggling when you think, again, very tiny bird with a very tiny brain, and he is able to make that journey and come back to the same darn spot.
2: That is pretty interesting. Now, is it male or female?
3: It's a male. This was a male.
2: Is that pretty common, then, for that species of bird in the males? For some reason, I got in my head that females are in the bird world is a little bit better to zoom back into where they fledged or where they...
3: Well, we don't know sometimes. This is like the first study on Kentucky warblers that use a geolocator. So, and Nebraska is sometimes different than other areas. One thing that we keep learning more and more, a lot of bird species from the east and a lot of bird species from the west are very peripheral in Nebraska. Birds at the edge of a species range can sometimes behave quite a bit differently than birds like in the core part of their range. So that's something we've seen time and time again with some of the research that we've done.
2: Well, you bring up some really cool ideas and insights, because you mentioned some of the technology has gotten to the point where you can have those geolocators.
3: Yeah.
2: I mean, previous to that,
3: It was putting a band on a bird like that, and the 1 in 1,000,000th chance that someone came across it somewhere would be all that you had. And again, these are not harvested birds, so you're not going to get band returns like you would with mallards and white fronted geese. So.
2: Well, and then all the points in between and seeing how they bounce around. Because if I remember correctly, we've found that some birds pause more than we thought during migrations, and some get out over the open water and just go.
3: Yeah.
2: And they actually migrate a lot further. But we know that now because we can track them, and we can kind of ping them, for lack of a better term.
3: I think when you devise a study to track migratory birds. I think you just better, you know, put on the seatbelt and just be prepared to have your previous ideas about what

0: birds do kind of destroyed. It's happened time and time again, and it's just really remarkable some of the things that these birds can do, across the board. So some species, again, make nonstop flights over oceans, long nonstop flights over oceans, and, again, just there's countless examples of just birds making tremendous journeys that are mind-boggling that they can physically do it.
1: And you and I have maps, and I still get lost in the capital city.
0: Right.
1: So it is pretty darn impressive. Well, Joel, thanks again for carving out some time this morning with us, and I know that things are just going to get even more exciting, and you're going to be in the field probably a little bit more. What do you got on tap for?
0: Fall's a little slower time for me,
1: really?
0: But we're focusing some work on Harris's sparrow, which is a bird of the Great Plains, and so yeah, we're fired up about that.
1: That is pretty cool. Now, have you ever asked a hey, I need to go make sure these Nebraska birds are doing well down in South and Central America in, January, December.
0: I haven't swung that. I've been to Costa Rica three times in the last 4 years on my own. But it is really cool seeing Baltimore Orioles and yellow warblers down there that, thinking that bird could have been in my yard.
1: That's right. Well, it is wearing that big red N.
0: Yeah.
1: On the side. There you go. So, all right. Well, Joel, thanks a bunch again for coming in this morning. Always fun, always entertaining and educational.
0: Thank you.
1: About our birds and folks. Well, I appreciate you joining us this morning here on Nebraska Outdoors on Lincoln's KFOR. I'm Hershey. I'll see you outdoors. And remember, time spent birding here in Nebraska is time well spent.

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1: From ABC News, I'm Brian Clark. Senator Bill Cassidy of Louisiana cast the pivotal vote to confirm Todd Blanche as the Attorney General. 50-49 was the final vote. The Republicans said,
2: "This is not a referendum on President Trump. It is a decision regarding Mr. Blanche in very specific circumstances. All considered, I will vote for Mr. Blanche."
1: Republicans Susan Collins and Lisa Murkowski voted against Blanche, making Cassidy's vote the pivotal one. ABC's Olivia Rubin explains their objections.
3: They opposed Blanche in part because of his involvement in granting an unprecedented tax immunity deal to President Trump, blocking the IRS from continuing any audits into Trump, his family, or the Trump Organization. Blanche also, of course, helped create that so-called anti-weaponization fund, which has since been scrapped, but would have used nearly $2 billion in taxpayer dollars to pay out those who claim they were mistreated by the government, including possibly the January 6th rioters.
1: A panel of the D.C. Circuit Court of Appeals blocked construction of the White House ballroom, saying that it requires congressional approval and noting that presidents are tenants of the White House. ABC's Stephen Portnoy says President Trump plans to head to the Supreme Court.
4: The ruling says security-related work can continue. Trump points to the view of the one dissenting judge whom he appointed, who said the group that brought the case doesn't have standing to sue. This ruling is now on hold for 2 weeks to allow Trump to try to get the Supreme Court to take up his appeal, and sources tell us to expect that filing early next week.
1: If it gets to the court, Justice Samuel Alito plans to be there. He told the Wall Street Journal, quote, "Obviously, I'm here for another term." Iran says that it reached a deal with Oman that would allow vessels to enter the Persian Gulf through a route controlled by Iran. But ABC National Security and Defense Analyst Mick Mulroy says,
5: "This is not, I think, in the interest of the United States, the region, or the world."
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1: Authorities in New Mexico are reacting to the court decision ordering Meta, Facebook's parent company, to pay more than $500 million over its role in the child mental health crisis.
11: New Mexico's attorney general is calling the court ruling against Meta historic, saying it changes a narrative around the world about the dangers that he says social media poses to children. He says they expect an appeal from Meta.
12: They have not shown any willingness to either accept responsibility for their conduct or concede that they have a role to play in fixing and addressing the harms that they created.
11: New Mexico Attorney General Raul Torres is calling on all states to update outdated laws to rein in social media use by children. Alex Stone, ABC News.
1: New information about an extraordinary rescue operation to fly an individual from Antarctica to New Zealand for emergency medical treatment. ABC's Perry Russum has more.
13: The U.S. National Science Foundation putting out an urgent request for help last week at the McMurdo Station, an American research facility. Australian officials say a rescue plane flew more than 5 grueling hours to Antarctica, where it's winter, and much of the continent is in total darkness. Flight crews and first responders transferring the patient to the plane, then flying 2,300 miles to New Zealand.
1: The L.A. County Medical Examiner said the death of NBA player Brandon Clark in May was caused by the effects of heroin and cocaine, saying the death of the 29-year-old was accidental. I'm Brian Clark, ABC News.
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15: Nebraska officials call for election petition reforms. I'm Jeff Brighton, KFOR News. Nebraska officials are calling for changes to the state's petition signature gathering process after five people were arrested in connection with an election petition fraud investigation. Governor Jim Pillen called the alleged fraud deeply troubling and blamed the legislature's 2015 decision to repeal Nebraska's ban on paying petition circulators by the signature. Secretary of State Bob Edmund also called for changes to Nebraska's petition process, saying he plans to pursue legislation following the investigation. And the Nebraska Attorney General's office said it will continue working with partner agencies to investigate petition fraud allegations. 14th Street from R to Q Streets is closed to southbound through traffic for Project O Street improvements. The recommended alternate route for southbound traffic is 13th Street. And the Winnipeg Gold Eyes edge to Lincoln Salt Dog 6-4 at Haymarket Park Friday night in a game heard on KFOR. Lincoln's first forecast increasing clouds, high 87. I'm Jeff Brighton.
16: The following is a paid program. The content has been provided by Retire Smart and may contain pre-recorded material. KFOR staff, management, and ownership are not responsible for the content. Some of the opinions and endorsements provided here are in exchange for compensation.
17: This is Retire Smart with David Brooks. David is the founder and president of Retire Smart and has been in the financial services industry since 1999, helping you pursue the retirement lifestyle and freedom you deserve. For the next hour, sit back and enjoy the conversation. And maybe you too can retire smart.
18: Welcome to Retire Smart with David Brooks. I'm Chip Maxwell. Well, David, the Nebraska Cornhusker football team opened fall camp this week, opening kickoff 4 weeks from Saturday. Now, Retire Smart, of course, has had the golden touch, and I think Nebraska had its best year ever in the last sports cycle in what they call the Director's Cup, athletic director, you know.
19: Yeah.
18: Seven athletic
19: teams make the national, you know, tournaments in
18: men's basketball,
19: sports,
18: and then the women, of course, in volleyball, and the softball and basketball for the women.
19: Baseball
18: were great
19: had a great
18: too.
19: Run.
18: Baseball.
19: I mean, you know, we had a good year.
18: There's one outlier. There's one high-profile program that needs to join the party. just off the cuff, David, what's your gut telling you?
19: Well, I mean, obviously it's different because we're going to have a new quarterback behind the helm this year. But excitement seems to be building. I can tell you the recruiting is really pumped, and I did talk with a couple of the student athletes that and we were blessed to have several of them hang out with our clients on our night at Memorial here a little while back. But Carter Nelson was really pumped about speaking about how the locker room feels about incoming talent seems to be constantly upgrading and pushing the room forward. So obviously we'll wait and see what it looks like on the field. Talent, of course, usually our first games are not the toughest in our schedule, if you will.
18: Right.
19: And we have a front loaded schedule once again, where most of our home games are early this year. I think we only have two games after October that are home games this year. So it's going to be, a different season at home. But anyway, looking forward to it. I'll be at opening day.
18: Iran. David, apparently we were on the verge of seeing the largest airstrike since World War II, according to President Trump, and then we didn't. He called it off. You sent the team a cartoon of Trump asking an aide, let's see now, is today a bombing day or a negotiating
19: destroy
18: day?
19: Destroy Iran day or, no, we got a peace deal again, right?
18: A peace deal
19: he said,
18: day.
19: I don't know, I'll call your stockbroker.
18: Yeah,
19: and
18: right.
19: And there was another meme that someone actually on the team sent me yesterday. He had like office hours for the Strait of Hormuz. It was open or closed on the weekend and open only during the week. You know what I mean? Conveniently, every Friday we hear this rhetoric. And yeah, I think the markets unfortunately have to react as big as he was talking here in this last round, Trump, with the attacks, et cetera. But the longer this goes on, the more it favors Iran and the negotiations, because the closer they get to the midterms, Trump's going to be under the pressure to have this thing resolved in some way, shape, or form. Again, the markets are paying attention, but we've seen oil come down again, which is good for the consumer, good for the economy, et cetera. The thing that I'm paying attention to is interest rates. We've talked about it. It's the first thing I look at every morning when I get up. Where's the 10-year interest rate? Because if interest rates break the high side, and we did pop up against recent highs, we have not broke out in the last 5 years' highs. That would be a little over 5%, but we got up around 4.74 And that put some shivers in the market. Then those interest rates retraced this week, and lo and behold, bull market seems to be resuming. We'll see, you know, where this goes. But we're definitely going to be paying close attention to oil, interest rates, and the markets in general with the Iran.
18: Well, you're right about the pressure, the midterm pressure. Just driving to work this morning, I saw a billboard along the highway, and it said, why does gas cost so much this summer? And it shows President Trump with kind of a goofy look on his face, not a flattering image. And that's going to be the drumbeat if this doesn't get resolved.
19: Well, as James Carville always said, it's the economy, stupid, right?
18: Yeah.
19: The Democratic strategist, who, by the way, said he's leaving his party if they continue in their socialist direction.
18: Yes, yes. All right. Well, we'll take a closer look as the midterms approach. In the meantime, here at home, David, Industry Week had an item. Here's the headline. U.S. manufacturing activity grew at fastest rate in more than 4 years. This is according to a study by the Institute for Supply Management, and the focus is the Purchasing Managers Index. What happened in July?
19: Yes, so when we look at the ISM index, it's popping up very, very aggressively. So just, you know, numbers that readings above 50 means expansion. And we've got multiple quarters in a row now of expansion. So this idea that, well, nothing's coming back. Well, we had the lowest job claims we talked about last week since 1966. And now we just got reaffirmation again on expansion in the manufacturing base. Now, are we bringing back all manufacturing? Absolutely not. And we talked about textile mills are not going to be back. We're not going to produce the lowest labor cost type of manufacturing, you know, sewing T-shirts together, et cetera. But unique manufacturing in pharmaceutical areas, in electronics, in chip manufacturing, we're seeing Apple, all these companies, and in auto, which is now really computers with wheels, right? This is the type of manufacturing we're seeing reshoring, and we're seeing it happen aggressively. So
18: those are good jobs.
19: Those are great jobs. They're high-paying jobs, phenomenal benefits. And again, but how do you read this, right? And the market, you know, is trying to read it. Earnings continue, estimates to keep going up at the most aggressive rate I've ever seen in my career. And as we always talk about, where earnings flow, the stocks often go. And so it's a good thing all around. So in a hence, though, does it mean the tariffs are working? Well, we had the tariffs and the rebates, right? Now he came out with new tariffs, and now he's being sued by over half the states. We'll see where all this falls out. But the point is, he's getting the conversation, good or bad, happening of, how should our government look to generate revenue or income? And again, tariffs hurt the free economy, but they protect a sovereign nation, right? So there's some argument maybe we ought to have some normalization. And we've had tariffs forever, right? Just not in the high publicity. Anyway, we'll see how it shakes out.
18: David, you sent the team several items. You landed hard on this guy, Leopold Aschenbrenner. I was not familiar with him until this came up. Well, all right, first let me share the CNBC headline. AI, artificial intelligence, of course, AI investor Leopold Aschenbrenner forced to unwind all public stock positions after steep losses. And then you also shared an item featuring Ken Griffin of Citadel and how he, I guess, kind of came in and cleaned up the mess or exploited the opportunity created by Aschenbrenner's mess. Why did you bring this to the attention of the team? What do we need to take away from this saga?
19: Well, this is someone thinking they're smarter than they are. And Leopold, just so you know, was an AI engineer, worked in the AI companies, and left to start a hedge fund just a few years ago. And he's a smart dude when it comes to analytics and understanding that. But he was investing heavily in AI and all the relevant AI companies. And part of his investments are private. So he owns part of Anthropic, which, by the way, his fiance, or could be his wife now, I think he might have gotten married this last weekend, actually, is like Dario, the guy that runs Anthropic's like chief executive or whatever is his now wife or his fiance. I don't know if they actually got married. But anyway, so he was making bets on all the AI-related companies in the public market. So think NVIDIA, Enron, all these high flyers that have had a heck of a run. Well, he kept adding to the leverage to increase his returns. And so he went from a small couple billion-dollar hedge fund to $48 billion hedge fund very, very quickly in like
18: B,
19: 2 years.
18: Billion.
19: Yeah, billion with a B. I mean, I would love to manage that much money, I would tell you. So incredible success from that. But he lost, from the numbers we're seeing, we don't have the final numbers, we may never actually get them disclosed, but he lost over $30 billion since May.
18: Yikes. He got out too far over his skis.
19: And so what he did is he used leverage, Chip, and in hedge fund world, you can lever the lever. And so
18: he was borrowing, right?
19: Yes, he borrowed a ton of money and bought, and he was using between 350 to 400% leverage. So aggressive leverage. And so when these stocks traded against him, margin calls come. The banks that loan you this money or loan you the stock to short them or whatever, they will call you don't get a choice. They sell you out. And so what happens, those margin calls came overnight and they weren't going to let them open in the morning. So they called around Wall Street to anybody that wanted to bid on the assets. And Citadel, Ken Griffin's company, is the one that won that bid. And so, you know, all you can hear is the insider rumor stories that are leaking out. We don't have confirmation, but from what we understand, he bought over $30 billion of stock for about $10 billion. So huge win. And then the very next day after that capitulation happened, that was a big red day, ugly day in the market, why the margin calls came. The next day we had a 2% up day in the markets. And guess who made about $6 billion?
18: Wow. So that
19: Ken
18: was
19: Griffin and Citadel Securities, because they bought them under to clear the deck. So the lesson learned is there's a lot of young investors being very aggressive in gambling and using these prediction markets, using leverage and poly market and cashy, or trading on things like Robinhood. And it's an epidemic, I think, in our country. People are using leverage and gambling, not investing. And investing and gambling and trading are not the same things. And you need to understand that, and you need to get a clear understanding of the amount of risk you're really willing to take. Sadly, there's actually a documentary on Netflix I'd recommend you watch on the prediction markets that just came out like a week ago. It's frightening. You got to think about if you've got youngsters, are they participating in this? And it's like 75 to 80% of those under 35 are actively participating daily in these markets, daily, Chip. And it's not going to end well.
18: Up next, we have a new guest joining our rotation. 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
19: Thank you, Chip. 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So welcome to the show for the first time.
0: Thanks for having me, David.
19: So first off, congrats. You are a first-time father here. What is it, 2 months now?
0: Today's 3 months.
19: 3 months already. 3 months. And I got to see the young one here live last week for the first time. That was really cool. Well, tell me how fatherhood's been.
0: Oh, boy. I mean, it's one of those journeys where you don't really know what to expect when you wake up, but it's ever rewarding. You know, that first time he smiles at you in bed and you kind of just get that warm and fuzzy.
19: Yeah, I try to explain to people when they're going to be a dad for the first time, you can tell them what it's going to feel like. But the first time you put that little one on your chest or whatever, it's a whole different experience, yeah. Isn't it? You know?
0: Yeah, I'll tell you what, he's got some strong
19: then
0: lungs.
19: Then they become like mine, 25 and 30, and still wanting financial help. And you're like, get away.
0: Yep, let's get him off payroll.
19: All right, so you know it's awesome. You're one of the advisors on our team, and you're actually a pretty experienced advisor. You're new to us, but not new to this business. In fact, you and I met at a conference way back in 2017. You were working for what I call one of the back house companies in our industry that helps financial advisors understand, you know, do a myriad of tasks. And if I remember correctly, because you went to Washburn, right?
0: Mm-hmm.
19: Yep. Down in Topeka. But were you pre-law? Do I remember that? You were considering going to law or
0: something?
19: Yeah,
0: I was doing the whole gambit of studying for the LSAT, taking Latin, logic courses, thought I wanted to be an attorney. You know, it's never too late, I suppose, but right now...
19: No, we saved you. We saved you. You know? Your people actually want to shake your hand, look you in the eye now.
0: Exactly.
19: You know? Unlike Chip or Lou, you know, went in and got the JDs, or Mike.
0: Yep, right? Exactly.
19: We've got a couple of them in the building. But so we don't have to take you down that path. But I thought it interesting, too, is after a few years in the business, you had decided you wanted to be on the client-facing side. You actually thought this was your calling, wanted to get somewhere. And so, ironically, you were a little younger. Didn't have children at the time, but you were I think married or going to be getting married. I'm trying to remember.
0: Yes, almost. We were engaged at that point.
19: Yeah, you were engaged, but you and your fiance at the time were like, you know, we're young. We're not tied here. So you got hired actually, ironically, by a friend of mine, also named David. I refer to him as Batman because
0: yep.
19: he's got a lot of gadgets. But he runs a very large practice, a multi-billion-dollar practice out on the West Coast. And so you decided to head out and try surfing and ended up working on the West Coast. And ironically, when you headed out, I remember I kind of just said, hey, jokingly, I was like, you know, you and your wife are both, you know, from the Midwest here. Some point, kids will be in the future. You're going to want to raise them around grandma, grandpa. You're going to be back here where school systems are a little different than on the West Coast. Just keep that in mind. Maybe give me a call. And ironically, last fall, I get a text message. Hey, how you doing, Brooksy? Yeah. And lo and behold, through the interview process, we brought you on board last year. But anyway, we were so glad to have you. So how would you describe sitting in client meetings? Now you've been on board here for several months versus client meetings in California.
0: Well, you know, the process here, I would say, is a little different than most firms, especially with you and your tax background, right? You take a high focus on that side of the business and that side of the planning, which I think is ever more important in this current environment because we don't know where tax rates are going to go.
19: Yeah, and we're going to hit $40 trillion in debt next week. We're going to roll to $40 trillion. The interest on the debt next year will be approximately $1.7 trillion all by itself. And, you know, that's only going to accelerate, unfortunately. We just don't seem to have any big boys in Congress or in Senate or House to put the, and no president seems to really care. Mm-hmm. While Trump has done some things to help deregulate and push business growth, he likes to spend money. He's used leverage and debt his whole life. So that is a concern I think that all clients should be considering is taxation while they're permanent under the what's called the One Big Beautiful Bill
0: permanent
19: last year.
0: Permanent pencil.
19: Yeah, exactly. Permanent pencil until the next election or next couple of election cycles. And so especially for retirees, they've got to be proactive right now, understanding where those hidden taxes are. Like, right, so IRMA penalties, Medicare taxes, RMDs, pushing people into what we call bracket creep. And, of course, you just had a case last week where someone lost a spouse and, you know, wait a minute. Oh, you're a single filer this next year. And people are not prepared for this, are they?
0: Yep. And, you know, we call that the widower's dilemma, right? Where you essentially lower your income, but you're in a higher tax bracket. Your Medicare can cost more every month. And people can tend to get a little uneasy on spending money, right? And they've worked their whole life trying to accumulate these dollars, and they get to this point where, you know, I don't know if I can afford to do what I was doing prior.
19: And sadly, that's not really the reality for the majority of our clients, but it does feel like that.
0: Exactly.
19: And perception is reality, right? Because they're paying a higher tax burden, they creep into a higher tax bracket because they weren't planning properly, right? And no one told them about this. Their accountant or the advisor they've had for the last two decades never really forecast this. And it's readily available. So we think it should be forecast in the planning process. But then they find, and then instead of getting proactive, people tend to kind of hunker down. And exactly, you're right. They just, well, I'll just take a less trip, a less vacation. There's a book I've given out to several clients. I just gave it to one last week in one of our advisors' conference room called Die with Zero.
0: Yep.
19: And, you know, I think it's chapter two that tries to explain in depth, hey, it's time to start buying memory dividends, right? Experiences. Do the things that matter. Because, you know, having $10 million when you pass away, your kids will be probably happy with it. Hopefully, maybe they'll make some memory dividends, but do the things that matter. But it's so much easier to do that if you've done the proactive planning, if your income is, you know, tax advantage or even tax free, which, you know, we are able to get quite a few people to, you know, a 0% tax bracket. So, you know, I think that's what's unique about, as you said, different from our firm, because where you work, this was a firm that did a lot of transactional business, right? Just from what I know of the firm.
0: A lot of real estate focus and, you know, those some different planning elements, but it's a lot of it was handshakes and smiles, right?
19: Yeah. Well, and it's different. And he was dealing with a different type of client, if you will, than the Midwesterner. And I can tell you from my experience in Vero Beach, Florida, where I had an office for years, is very high net worth client base. Vero Beach is like the mini little, you know, Naples, or they call it the Hamptons of the South.
0: Yeah.
19: Like 39 billionaires own houses on this little island. They're only there 3 or 4 months a year. But their spending is the economy for that town. Literally, what they spend in 3 or 4 months fuels that economy there. But they have high dollar amounts in their accounts, but they have high debt. I mean, a lot of leverage. So their net worth was actually lower on average than the clients I talk with here in the Midwest.
0: Yeah.
19: Because here, people don't, they're prudent. They work hard. They pay off their debts as fast as they can. I mean, I can't tell you how many clients walk in our office already 100% debt free, and it's a lot.
0: Which is amazing.
19: Yeah. And that's not the case on the coast, right?
0: No, not at all.
19: The coast love their leverage someday.
0: Real estate and debt go hand in hand there.
19: So, all right, what has been the biggest positive, do you think, your wife has seen from living back here in the Midwest versus on the coast? Putting you on the spot now.
0: Yeah.
19: She's going to be listening.
0: Well, we certainly get to see family more often. And that was a big factor of coming back to the Midwest. You know, initially we weren't planning on having children. And lo and behold, we've got a little one that's 3 months old today. And, you know, we were doing the math. And
19: as your boss, nothing makes me happier than you getting a nice new mortgage and a mouth to feed, because you'll show up every Monday.
0: Yeah, that's one.
19: So is number two on the way?
0: Yeah, absolutely not. But we were doing the math, and, you know, I'd see my family and her family once a year, twice a year, maybe, if we were lucky. And, you know, we're calculating it out. It's, you know, I'd love for my mom, dad to be grandma, grandpa more than 15, 16 times before he goes to college, right? So that was a big factor of it.
19: You just brought up a great point. I brought up one of those books that I like to hand out called Die with Zero. Another book along the same lines is The Five Types of Wealth by Sahil Bloom. And it talks just about that. He was an engineer, the guy that turns into a New York Times bestseller, out on the West Coast working for a tech company, making huge money.
0: Yep.
19: His wife was as well. And they were flying back to see the kids, the same thing. And someone asked him, well, you know, how many times is your mom going to be able, you know, his mom was in the 70s. He goes, maybe 12 years. So your kid's going to see your mom 12 more times.
0: Yep.
19: And it hit him like a ton of bricks, you know, and literally quit his job, moved back to the East Coast to be near their parents, took a consulting role, and then, of course, making a ton of money as a New York Times bestseller now. But the book, it hits home, which is really what we try to do with clients in the conference room. Look, the money, it's just a resource. It's a tool.
0: It's a tool,
19: What do you want it to do for you? And then the tax planning layer is in there to give you more of that, so you have freedom. Spend it when you want, how you want, where you want, versus being forced to and boxed in with what we call forced income, RMDs, and then penalties out of left field, et cetera. So, well, anyway, we're just so glad to have you on the team now and have you back here. And all the other advisors really enjoy having your flavor, if you will, in this planning sessions we do every Friday as a whole team, because you just bring a different perspective working at a couple of different firms, and that's always valuable. We are out of time for this segment, so congratulations on the newborn, man. We're glad to have you on, and our listeners will look forward to having you back here every quarter.
0: Thanks for having me. Looking forward to it.
19: All right, Chip, what do we have next?
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18: 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I'm Chip Maxwell. Into the Q&A we go. The responses in our question and answer segment are for educational and entertainment purposes only and are not personalized financial investment or legal advice. We do not have access to questioners' complete individual circumstances. Please consult your own financial advisor before acting on any information discussed. David, the first question is about our report card. The questioner didn't say report card, but this is where the question leads. Here's the question. My husband and I just moved here from out of state. We have our money with Edward Jones because we figured they have an office just about everywhere. We've been listening to your show, and it got us thinking. We're not ready to move our money yet, but we wouldn't mind having you review our situation. Is that something you do?
2: Yeah, I would tell you that's what a lot of folks do. Is they come
18: in and meet with
2: their
18: report card is, right?
2: Yeah, they come in and meet with our team and kind of review just to find out, are we on the right track? Are we doing the right things? And I will tell you, over about half the people that meet with us, we give them some great news. You're actually doing 95% of the things correctly that you need to be doing. And sometimes just reassuring having someone tell you that. And that process, we simply kind of listen to you. What are the things that are concerning you that you might not be on track? And the number one thing we hear, and obviously that has a lot to do with the way we talk on the show, is that people are not thinking about the taxation issues that might be coming to them, hidden taxes, et cetera. Or the risk may not be aligned from where they are now. So, and I don't know if these folks are retired or not, or they're stepping retirement. Oftentimes people do move because they just retired and they're moving closer to grandkids or whatever. But these are the things we would talk about, is your portfolio has to adjust for the phase of life you're in. So this is one of the things we would discover or potentially uncover. So yeah, this is something we do. And by the way, there's no charge to go through that process. we would be happy to kind of let you know what are your primary areas of concern and then kind of help you understand you're in pretty good shape here and here. Here's the areas we think that you should be looking at.
18: Well, we haven't done this for a while. Would you just give us a quick review? What is the report card?
2: So the report cards, we're going to grade you a little bit like you're in high school, if you will, where we just kind of give you A, B, C, D, et cetera, on the five categories we believe to be the most important to having a successful retirement. So income planning, the S is sources of income. And it's like, you know, where's your income coming from? What is guaranteed versus not guaranteed in your income plan? How is the income going to be taxed? We'll get to that later. These are all really important factors. And then is it inflation just? Is it written? Do you know how you're going to have enough income to support your lifestyle, not only now, but 20 years from now and 30 years from now, if you're still here, et cetera? And we have to do what if planning in that. What if your spouse, if you're married, passes away early? What if you both live to 100? Can your plan sustain that? And then the M is we're going to look at things often overlooked, the healthcare spend, right?
18: Medical
2: health expenses, healthcare under 65, healthcare post 65, and even things like long-term care. The A is advanced planning, which is legacy and liability and asset planning. So do you have assets? Do you still have liabilities? You got to look at both sides of the balance sheet. Do you want to transfer assets? Do you have assets you want to sell? Business, farm, land, rental property, whatever it is. Do you want to transition assets, first spouse to spouse again, if you're married, if you pass away, and then to kids or whoever your beneficiaries may be, relatives, charities, whatever. Is your plan and your documentation aligned with what you're telling us? Because that's where we see massive misalignment. People don't have their will and their beneficiaries don't align. And I will tell you, the beneficiary on the document is going to win, not your will. Anyway, so look at that. And then R, risk management. Obviously, markets are close to all-time highs again. Very pertinent time to talk about, should you adjust the risk allocation in your portfolio based on where you are? And then the favorite thing we talk about all the time, T, tax planning strategies. And we look at all five of those areas, and we'll give you a grade on how we think you are. And then if you want our help to improve that, make the honor roll, so to speak, we're happy to show you this is what we would do, this is what we would charge to do that. But there's no obligation to at least go through that process.
18: Next question, David, is about a trust. My husband recently passed away. We drew up a trust about 10 years ago. Do I need to make any changes to the trust now that my husband is gone?
2: Okay, that's a great question. And I can't give you legal advice, but I would tell you a lot of factors and a lot of questions I would be asking if you were sitting in a conference room across from me is, what type of trust? I'd want to read the trust because I want to know who's the trustee. And I have to make an assumption here, and that can be dangerous, we know, but assuming most of the time it's going to be a revocable trust. In other words, you can move assets in and out of the trust at will. The trust is usually designed to kind of do your bidding after you pass. So the successor trustee has a fiduciary responsibility, whoever that is, to administer the trust as it says. So it's there to make sure the assets are going to go to who they want, when they want, in the timely fashion that they want. If it was an irrevocable trust, that's a very different story. And the trust basically, some trusts are terminated when you pass. And so you need to sit down with a competent legal professional, which is part of our team here. We have somebody we can recommend that you do, but you should definitely have someone review this trust immediately to make sure you don't make a misstep, because there can be serious tax consequences if you make a misstep.
18: You don't know what you don't know, yes, as you often say.
2: Absolutely.
18: Next question, David. This is about a simplified employee pension, an SEP. I'm a physician with my own practice and four employees. Right now, I have an SEP plan that I'm contributing to, but I've been told that a defined benefit plan would be better. Can you explain how these work and what you recommend?
2: Yeah, so basically a SEP IRA or a simplified employee pension plan is a plan small employers often set up because you can contribute to it. However, if you've got employees, you're contributing on behalf of the employees as well. So you've got to make a 3% contribution typically to them, but you're able to shovel significantly more dollars in that plan. And the limits this year, you can get over $60,000 in there if your income's high enough to do it, up to 25% of your income. A defined benefit plan, on the other hand, depending on what your income is, you could defer a couple $100,000 in the plan. So if your goal is to reduce current taxes, yeah, a defined benefit plan could potentially be a much better deal, and you can get a lot more money put away. And you can do a combination of like a defined benefit plan, or you could do a 401k with a defined benefit plan. There's a myriad of strategies and ways to do it. However, I want to put the caveat, we could lower your tax bill by shoving, you know, let's just say $200,000 for a round number. Somebody who's making $800,000 owning a dental practice and they want to shove $200,000 into that defined benefit plan. That comes right off your adjusted gross income, Chip. So being in that top tax bracket, here in Nebraska, that's about 41% all in, right? If you're making $800,000. So you just saved about $70,000 to $80,000 in taxes this year, which sounds fantastic. However, now we've deferred those taxes. We haven't eliminated them. Now that $200,000 is invested and will grow rapidly if you do that every year for, say, the next 5 years. Then you have over $1 million-plus growth, maybe $1.4 million, $1.5 million. That's going to be all taxable coming out. So we want to make sure we weigh the pros and cons, and we can show you how to convert that efficiently later. But we just want to make sure you understand both sides of that coin. A deferral today is a higher tax, most likely tomorrow. And so it's appropriate depending on what the income flow is. So I just had this conversation with an entrepreneur who's using this strategy, and their income is going to go from about $1.5 million to $200,000 a year in 3 years. So that strategy works because their income is going to drop so much. We can pull that money out of a much lower tax bracket in the future while deferring it today.
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18: Welcome back to Retire Smart with David Brooks. I'm Chip Maxwell. Well, David, here's the good news. This from The Hill, Capitol Hill publication. Where are the U.S.'s safest big cities? Coming in at number 14, Omaha. Coming in at number 9, Lincoln. That's the kind of list you want to be on.
2: Yeah, I see Chesapeake, Virginia made number 5. That's where my mom lived for a very, very long time. As kids, we lived in Virginia Beach, Virginia, which was ranked number 1. And of course, I'm a Steelers fan. Pittsburgh came in number 10. So, man, I'm all over this list.
18: This list works for you, huh? Now, I got to tell you, I did see New York coming in ahead of Omaha at number 13. Oh, wait a minute. You're telling me it's safer to walk around the streets of New York than Omaha? I'm not sure I'm buying that. But
2: well, statistically, I think that at least the way it's calculated.
18: The population is so large that
2: you'd
18: per capita
2: have to say it's good. And now, the problem, and again, I don't want to get too political here, but we have certain cities of certain size that are run by politicians that lean to the left say the way they calculate or count that data is a little differently configured, if you will. But anyway, and look, you got to give Giuliani the credit for New York, because New York, when I was a kid, was not a safe place to go visit or walk around as a youngster. But New York in the late 80s and all through the 90s, incredible place to go visit.
18: He cleaned up Times Square, man, showplace.
2: Even the last several decades. And I often, I go there at least, I'm typically in New York at least once or twice a year, unfortunately, for business. And but anyway, it's not bad.
18: Well, the bottom of the list, cities 83 through 92, Memphis, Houston, St. Louis, San Francisco, Kansas City, I was a little surprised to see in there, Albuquerque, Oakland, that didn't surprise me.
2: Albuquerque, huh?
18: Yeah, well, Albuquerque, now Oakland didn't surprise me. Nashville, Tennessee, I thought that was kind of a show place. I didn't know it. It was rough. Philly and Detroit.
2: Yeah, my dad lives in Philly, and I can vouch for you. That one's definitely needs to be on the list, like where it is.
18: Okay. Well, anyway, Omaha, number 14, Lincoln, number 9. Now, the other shoe drops, the bad news. You sent the team a chart, David, a list of the average state property tax across America, coming in at number 4, Nebraska. Yeah. Illinois, New Jersey, Vermont, Nebraska, ahead of Connecticut, ahead of New York, ahead of, California, a lot of places.
2: And this study just took a mean home of $400,000, and that's above the average home here in Nebraska. Let's make sure we do it. But they wanted to look at apple to apple, so a $400,000 home in each of these states, we are we're the fourth worst there is. And it's an undue burden that we continue to kick the can on down the road here. That's going to become a problem and a burden. My property taxes went up from the Gretna School District, went up massively, and then from Sarpy County went up a chunk. And both of those were much higher than inflation or CPI. It gets me upset. I'll use a different word there. but because they're not, why do they keep growing the government when the population is not growing, when the students in the school system aren't growing, right? It's just mismanagement everywhere. And again, I'm calling for all OPS board members to resign, or please show up on this show. I'll do a whole hour long with you on YouTube if you'd like to debate what you're doing, because you're failing your students and you're failing your taxpayers, period.
18: Now, the next item is kind of funny, because, California on that property tax chart, it was only about half of Nebraska's burden, in California came in.
2: Because California charges their top earners 14.4% now in income tax. So
18: they've got they've got the income tax, and now they're talking about this wealth tax ever more seriously. You sent the team an item on number one, California's Democratic Party is now fully endorsing this wealth tax in California, and you provided a rundown of nations in Europe that tried this, been there, done that. It was a disaster, so we abandoned. Well, first, remind folks what's proposed in this wealth tax, and then let's look at some of the nations that tried it and found it wanting.
2: So they want to put a 5% tax on your assets, your unrealized gains, Chip, public and private. Anything you own, real estate, jewelry, you have a Rolex watch.
18: Unrealized gains.
2: Maybe you bought a Picasso, you're an art collector, and it's gone up in value. And who's going to come up with the valuation, by the way? Do you have to open up now, and they're going to hire state inspectors to go in and certify the value of the artwork in your home? If you have a car, like I'm at the income level where I can have a couple of toys

0: trillion in wealth that they were trying to target. Over half's already left, and that's been, you know, verified. The rest is going to leave here quickly, and now they have a $25 billion hole they're going to have to fill on the taxes those people were already
1: California's paying. Already lost so many people to Texas and other places. I just can't believe they're dabbling with this. Austria, Denmark, Germany, the Netherlands, Finland, Iceland, Luxembourg, Sweden, and France. They all tried this.
0: Yeah, France tried to put a 75% tax on certain income and wealth levels, and it crashed and burned badly, you know, and they had to reverse course. And of course, they still haven't completely learned their lesson. They still are pretty left leaning. And the problem with France now is their GDP, over 65% of their GDP is government spending. And that's, you can't stop that train. It's just, it's a death spiral. And so these, all you got to do is look to the European economies, and they have gone stagnant. And we showed a chart here a couple months ago right here on this show showing GDP growth the last 25 years of America per capita versus all of Europe. And right. They are basically growing at less than 2% a year.
1: Well,
0: basically a flatline. Well, we've been blowing out the growth because we give people the freedom to do innovation, to move forward here. And these taxes are nonsense. And again, we just have economic illiterates everywhere in this country because we don't teach financial literacy. It's ridiculous.
1: David, this next item, actually, it harkens back to your conversation earlier in the show with Trey Ingram. You were talking about the book Die with Zero. This item is from Vox.com. Maybe your stingy boomer parents should give you their money now.
0: Well, that hits home.
1: Resemble that remark. But
0: I'm not a boomer.
1: No, you're Gen Z.
0: I'm Gen X.
1: I can't keep it straight. Okay, boomer.
0: My wife's technically a boomer, you know.
1: Okay.
0: So the article's talking about, hey, maybe you could pass it down. But you're absolutely correct. I mentioned two books earlier in the show, you know, and I read a lot of books each year. These were two really, really impactful books for me in the last year. Again, Die with Zero and The Five Types of Wealth. And fantastic books to help you understand, would you rather give some of that money to your children while you're alive? And to quote John Maxwell, I've done often, you know, pastor and leadership guru with 80 New York Times bestsellers plus, who I've gotten to become friends with, is I'd rather do the giving while I'm living so I'm knowing where it's going, right? Paraphrase him there.
1: Yeah.
0: Maybe you would want to give some of these dollars. I don't mind giving my kids gifts each year as long as they are going to be productive with the gifts that I give them. We help clients do that. So in other words, help you if your kids got two kids, if they're married and have a couple kids and, you know, dual income and they're just getting started, have that nice fat mortgage right now. If you wanted to gift them the $19,000 or whatever you could do each year, you could start to give away quite a bit of money. But I always tell clients, I'd put some shoestrings on there, you know.
1: I was just going to ask you, what kind of strings can you attach?
0: I'd want them to fund their Roth IRA. I just want them to be, you know, using this money not frivolously to go out and, you know, spend it on new shoes, but to do things that are going to help them, you know, grow their wealth in their future. So we can teach people the value of compounding. There's nothing wrong with gifting, or even start gifting to your grandkids and get them account. And of course, now with Trump accounts, you could gift right into those accounts. And start to help teach really young people what the power of compounding will really do over a couple of decades. And those are going to be one of the greatest things to save our economy long term. So I have no problem with it. Just have a structured plan and understanding of how to do it. I don't like the title of that article, that you're stingy boomer parents. People don't realize how hard the boomers had it. First of all, boomers had to go fought like Vietnam, right? Gave their lives for our country and our freedom and were spit on and not treated well coming back. It took a long time to get them the recognition they deserve. And any of our military, thank you for your service. But then they didn't have pensions, right? The pensions went away. Boomers were the first generation that had to learn what the 401k was and start self-funding. And because they let it compound, they didn't know any better. They just compounded these tax-deferred accounts. And yeah, so boomers walk in all the time with $1 million, $1.5 million, $2 million in their 401k and IRA because they were smart enough to just let it go. Charlie Munger says the only thing you don't want to do with compounding interest is interrupt it. Now, the sad part is they did it in the wrong account, the tax-deferred account, which we have to unwind and fix. But listen, the lesson here is teach your kids how you got the wealth. You actually live within your means and you spend it. And it's not, you know, these kids that today, I'm sorry, they're all over TikTok and Twitter. Hey, it's not fair. Boomers got it all ahead as they're sitting there on a $17 phone, drinking a $9 cup of coffee, eating a $4 scone, you know, because they work 28 hours this week and how oppressed they are. I'm like, please.

0: Yeah, get off my lawn while you're at it. All right. Well, finally, let's end on a positive note. And we've talked about this before, but you sent the team a chart, share of the world population living in poverty, and how thanks to the spread of capitalism, the poverty curve is plummeting across the world.
1: It has crashed, and poverty levels are at all-time lows. More people are living above the poverty line than have ever lived there before. But again, because some people don't have everything they want or desire, oh, it's evil, and we need to wake up. And we have Democratic Socialists of America, and I have no problem if you're a Democrat, right? But if you're a Democrat Socialist of America, I have a problem with you, and I would be happy. Any of our local politicians that want to claim to cling to that, please come on the show. We'll have a debate. You can even send the five or six topics you'd like to debate on. I'll give you some time. My pleasure.
0: That'll do it for this week, folks. 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
1: Hey, have a blessed and prosperous week. We'll talk to you next time.
0: Thank you for listening to Retire Smart with David Brooks. 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
5: From ABC News, I'm Brian Clark. Newly confirmed Attorney General Todd Blanche thanked the Senate on social media for staying late to complete the process. He was confirmed in a final vote that was gaveled down at 4:31 this morning, says ABC's Olivia Rubin.
6: A major win for Todd Blanche, who overcame opposition from within his own party to narrowly secure the votes he needed here. The deciding vote coming from Senator Bill Cassidy, who announced he would support Blanche, even though he said he's not perfect. Cassidy framing it as a choice between Blanche and someone potentially worse.
5: Republican Senators Susan Collins and Lisa Murkowski voted against confirming Blanche. They cited his involvement in a tax immunity deal for President Trump and his family, and Blanche's role in creating the so-called anti-weaponization fund that has since been scrapped. A three-judge panel on the D.C. Circuit Court of Appeals halted plans from President Trump to build a White House ballroom, saying that Congress never authorized the expense. And Democratic Senator Ben Ray Lujan of New Mexico said,
7: "The president said that that folks were going to chip in to pay for it, and it was not going to be at the cost of the American taxpayer. That's already proven to be untrue. So it's not surprising that courts are weighing in and saying, no, you have to follow the rules."
5: President Trump says he'll take this to the Supreme Court. One argument he's made for building the new ballroom: improved security, something that Republican Senator John Kennedy of Louisiana agrees with.
8: "I mean, the security will be much better there than, for example, the ballroom at the Washington Hilton."
5: The Washington Hilton was the site of the attempted attack at the White House Correspondents' Dinner in April. Still no word on the status of two crew members who were on board a helicopter that crashed battling a wildfire in Utah Friday. Crews have not been able to reach the scene. A bulldozer operator was killed in South Central Oregon while trying to corral a separate fire. You're listening to ABC News.
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14: Late night fatal crash in southwest Lincoln. I'm Jeff Brighton, KFOR News. The Lancaster County Sheriff's Office is investigating a single vehicle fatal crash that happened last night around 11:10 at the intersection of Southwest 84th and West Van Dorn Street. In a media release from LSO, spokesperson Joanna Demas said the preliminary investigation showed that a Jeep Wrangler was traveling westbound on Southwest 84th Street when the driver lost control. The vehicle rolled and the driver was partially ejected. 35-year-old Gavin Crow of Lincoln was pronounced deceased upon deputies' arrival.

0: The family has been notified. The Lincoln Lancaster County Health Department is calling on gardeners to donate surplus garden produce to local hunger relief organizations to help feed neighbors experiencing hunger as part of its Harvest for Hunger campaign. The health department has supported over 15 organizations to register on ampleharvest.org. I'm Jeff Bryden, KFOR News.
1: The following is a paid program. 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
3: If you think you're busy these days, try to imagine being in the shoes of our guest today. In the next week, he and his team will welcome 42,000 plus students into classrooms across the city of Lincoln. Yep, school starts in the Lincoln Public Schools next week, and our superintendent, Dr. John Scretta, joins us next to talk about all that goes into the opening of a new school year. It's back to school time coming up next on The Aging Adventure.
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3: Good morning and welcome back. 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I'm John Kopetsky from Legacy Terrace. Our guest today is somebody who is probably pretty busy these days. Dr. John Scretta is the superintendent of schools for the Lincoln Public Schools, and in just a couple of days, you're going to welcome back 42,000 of your closest friends to school classrooms all over the city. Dr. Scretta, good morning.
11: Good morning, John. It is great to be with you. Thank you for the privilege of the invite and the opportunity for a conversation about all things Lincoln Public Schools. We are so excited. On the 12th, we will be welcoming back all of our kindergarten, sixth and ninth grade students. So that's day one. Is we call it transition day. And we establish that structure in order to support students at their entry grade level in the respective levels of elementary, middle, and high schools. And we found that it's a really great way to orient and onboard students successfully to the

0: routines and procedures of a school and welcome them and make those students who are new to that building feel really special. And then on the day after the 13th, it's all hands on deck. It's everyone back. Yeah.
1: So we'll talk more about the upcoming school year. It begins next week. Let's do a quick dive into the John Scretta story. How did you end up being the superintendent of Lincoln Public Schools? First of all, Lincoln native, Nebraska native. What's your story, John?
0: Yeah. So no, I am not a Lincoln native. I actually grew up in Iowa. Don't hold it against me.
1: Oh.
0: And have been in Lincoln or Lincoln adjacent since the spring of 1988. I initially attended Iowa State University, and I transferred to University of Nebraska-Lincoln based on the recommendation, largely, of one of my high school teachers who knew I wanted to go into education and had heard about the great reputation of the University of Nebraska-Lincoln's Teachers College, really? Now known as the College of Education and Human Sciences. And so acquired my degrees, credentials in English language arts, and started out having my formative educational experiences as a teacher in practicum experiences at Northeast High, student teaching at Lincoln High, and then was fortunate enough to be hired on at Northeast High School, home of the Mighty Rockets, and started out in 1995 there as a reading and English teacher, and absolutely loved it. And to this day, have a really special place in my heart for Rocket High and that incredible school community. And taught reading and English there, and was mentored by some amazing people. Jerry Wilkes, kind of an iconic figure in sure. LPS history. He was the principal at Northeast High who hired me on. He went on to open Southwest High, home of the Silverhawks, and really just was one of those people who looked to ensure that he was developing the potential of everyone on his faculty and made those investments. And I had an opportunity early on as a teacher to serve on an ad hoc committee that was looking at how we could more supportively reach students who were credit deficient, who had fallen behind on their path to a high school diploma. And that became a school within a school program that I actually taught in for a couple of years. Really innovative, interdisciplinary instruction, and being able to be a part of that, the planning, the preparation, and then the implementation of that program inspired me to pursue educational leadership, because I realized, hey, if I want to have an outsized impact and be able to do some work in designing solutions that support student needs outside of a single classroom basis, that ed leadership might be the direction to go. And Jerry ended up bringing me on board as an instructional coordinator first, and that was great experience. And then Vern Fisher came on board as Northeast High principal and hired me as an associate principal, and eventually went out to Norris High School as the high school principal initially. And when I went out there, John, I was hired early on in 2004. And in May of 2004,
1: yep.
0: The Hallam tornado wreaked a fairly massive swath of destruction on the Norris community and that whole area, and went out to what was at the time of a fairly decimated Norris campus. But it taught me some leadership lessons that have inspired me ever since.
1: Yeah. Yeah, not baptism by fire, really. I mean,
0: yeah,
1: hey,
0: yeah,
1: welcome to school. You don't have a school to teach in anymore, but welcome.
0: It was extremely challenging, arduous circumstances, but Roy Baker demonstrated the importance of that posture of positivity that you always want to bring to an equation. You look at difficulties as opportunities, and, man, I love that Norris community. They came together, the families, the school staff and faculty. Really cohesive group came together in the wake of that tornado to be able to have school, even though that tornado hit essentially in May of 2004, mm-hmm. and in September we were underway.
1: An amazing story, and Norris, you know, probably the easily the second largest school district in Lancaster County, I'm assuming, behind LPS.
0: Yeah, Norris and Waverly are similar size in terms of their total student population. Norris

0: continues to grow. And you know, when I was out at Norris, experience what I see on a monthly basis here, where the city of Lincoln continues to grow. And when Lincoln grows and annexes, that becomes part of LPS. But Norris and Waverly continue to be thriving school communities, and really great systems.
1: So you moved from principal to superintendent at Norris, and then took kind of a, I don't want to say a detour, but did some work with the educational service unit.
0: I did. In fact, it, you know, what's fascinating is I was the educational service unit administrator at ESU 6 headquartered in Milford for 5 years. And I did that, serving 16 different school districts across a 5-county area. And if you're an ESU administrator in a multi-district ESU, like I was, you are like the Dr. Phil to each of those school district principals, right? So I got to be the direct consultative support and liaison for services like technology support, tech infrastructure, professional development, continuous improvement, student services, all the things. And I realized about a year into it, I thought, man, I'm spending all my time talking with superintendents. If I were to go back into the superintendency, I'd be that much better in terms of my acumen because I'm learning from these guys as I'm working to support them. And then, you know, coincidentally, here we are.
1: Right.
0: So it's been great.
1: And you've been superintendent at LPS for about just under a year now.
0: Yeah, so I was appointed, came back as associate sup for civic engagement in July of 24, appointed interim in January of 25, and the board pulled the interim tag in September. I think based on the premise of, hey, you've been interviewing for the job every day for months now, so let's just keep moving forward. This is great.
1: So it's a 30-year journey, 31-year journey from the classroom at Lincoln Northeast when you were a brand new teacher. Is that right? 32 years? I don't, math has never been my strong suit, but a lot of experience in the administration of schools. I know I mentioned earlier in the show 42,000 students. Is that what you're expecting to have this year?
0: Yeah, right at about 42,000. I was reviewing some of those numbers. We have 40 elementary schools, John. We have a dozen middle schools, and we have 8 high schools. So a large system. In addition to that, we have about 10 special or focus programs. Some of those are within schools, like University of Nebraska College of Business at Standing Bear, or the Bryan College of Health Sciences that's embedded within Northwest High School. But some of those are on their own sites, like Bay High and Arts and Humanities focus program, science focus program at the Children's Zoo. But all in, we'll have about 17,000 elementary students, somewhere between 9,000 and 10,000 middle school students, and about 13,500 or so high school students. So all in, 41,900, 42,000, somewhere right around there.
1: How many students will be, or how many students, how many teachers will be teaching those 42,000 students?
0: Yeah, within the LPS system, we've got, oh my gosh, it's 3,000 support staff, and all in about 3,000 plus teachers. I would say elementary over 1,500 teachers, middle school about 800 teachers, and high school about 1,000. So yeah, it's pretty awesome group to work with. And again, we are onboarding about 264 teachers this year who are new to the Lincoln Public Schools system. And we have a great system of professional support and resources to support their excellent instruction in the classroom.
1: Lots of numbers thrown around there. When we come back from the break, we will talk about how do you fill all those positions to teach those 42,000 kids? We're talking with Dr. John Skretta, Superintendent of the Lincoln Public Schools. Classes begin next week, and we will have more with Dr. Skretta coming up next on The Aging Adventure. We'll be right back.
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1: This is The Aging Adventure on KFOR. We're brought to you every Saturday morning by the Legacy Retirement Communities here on KFOR. I'm John Kopetsky, your host, and our guest is another John, Dr. John Skreta, superintendent of the Lincoln Public Schools. Before the break, you told us 3,000-plus teachers, 3,000 support staff. How on earth do you fill all those positions?
0: Yeah, it's, you know what, candidly, it's been challenging because there have been workforce development challenges that are just a part of what the Nebraska economy wrestles with right now. We are a very high workforce participation state, as you know. Nebraskans have a great work ethic. So you've got to have competitive wages. You've got to have a good benefits plan, and you've got to be creative. And so we have, over the last several years, done a number of things that have supported us being able to recruit and retain a highly qualified staff. And that includes, for example, some of the most dedicated, impactful people within our system are our paraprofessionals who work within the special education environment to support students with high needs and also support teachers being able to accomplish great feats of instruction to get great student learning happening. And we found that those paras, if you can develop a partnership program with a great institution of higher education, like the University of Nebraska Lincoln, create a para to teacher pipeline, get them some course credit opportunities while they are working for Lincoln Public Schools. Other grow your own initiatives that we've really focused on over the last several years include making sure that we are using the career and technical student organizations, those CTSOs. Educators Rising is a great example where we're identifying folks who have an interest, who are young people at the high school level who are saying, hey, I'm a future educator. I think I'm inspired by the profession. I want to pursue that as my vocation. We give them opportunities to compete and to learn about the profession through that. And then, of course, the Career Academy has both an early childhood and a K-12 education career pathway that gives students dual credit opportunities. So those are some great examples. Our work is, you know, we've got our work cut out for us to do that. And so, again, it's also making sure that we're working closely with our Lincoln Education Association through the negotiations process to establish great agreements that support our teachers. And we put some pretty awesome things in there for the 2-year package that we just negotiated last year. So this is year one of that. We've got, for the first time ever, a parental leave component. We've also got for the first time ever, some additional step movement on the salary schedule and longevity bonuses now in place for special education personnel, and was great to work through the collective bargaining process with the association and our board support to get there. And then I think it was 4.34% negotiated increases across the board for staff. And, you know, we're just in an environment where you've got to do that. You've got to make investments. We're a people first business. 89.5% of our expenditures are attributable to personnel. So those are critical investments because it's the adults supporting and caring for students that make the difference in outcomes.
1: What are there any big construction projects going on right now? I know we passed the bond issue. Gosh, what was that? 5, 6, 7
0: yeah,
1: years ago?
0: Yeah, that was 2020. And the build out from that is really complete. Now, what we spent a good part of the last year working on through the planning committee, standing committee of the Board of Education, and the leadership of Dr. Liz Standish as our associate superintendent for business affairs, was to undertake a comprehensive analysis of outdoor facilities and amenities. Mm-hmm. And we did that at every level, John. So we looked at the elementary level and focused on playgrounds. We looked at the middle school level and looked at fields and outdoor spaces. And then at the high school level, we actually engaged Clark and Enerson to do a high school exterior amenities analysis, looking largely but not exclusively at athletics facilities. And we had some real important takeaways from those. So at the elementary level, we actually, for the first time now, have a better sense of what the baseline for a playground ought to look like and try to level set that across the system, which is a fairly significant challenge when you're talking about 40 elementary schools. And what we're doing is we're putting those playgrounds on the 10-year master facilities plan rotation to ensure that everyone gets a little attention and support to establish great playground spaces that are accessible at every elementary school. And then at the middle levels, we actually found that the focus will be on benches and tables for seating for students to be able to get out there during recess times and socialize, but also during lunch, weather permitting, of course. And then at the high school levels, we just found that there's some work to be done yet, especially in the areas of softball and baseball facilities at our schools. Overall, Lincoln Public Schools has done a tremendous job of creating great spaces for athletics and activities over the years. And yet we also found that, look, you when you undertake a comprehensive study, you become aware of some needs that we're working to address. Those will include accessible seating, spectator seating, in some areas, tennis being one of them, looking at making sure that we have shaded areas for dugouts at each of the baseball diamonds, looking at additional field lighting where necessary, just steps like that. And I tell you what, John, these are important investments. And I, you know, I've had a couple constituents who heard parts of these board reports and just said, gosh, you know, is it, are we prioritizing athletics? Let me make something really clear here. We're prioritizing great student outcomes because we have seen validated over the years, Lincoln Public School students who participate in one or more officially sanctioned LPS athletics or activities opportunities graduate at a 99.5% on-time rate. Wow. So you want engagement, you want student belonging, we want students to experience the camaraderie and the competition that comes with being a part of those athletics and activities. And so we know these are smart investments.
1: You bet. Just a couple of minutes left, and we're not going to cover nearly everything I wanted to, so maybe we'll have you back sometime down the road.
0: Would love John. To do that. You bet.
1: Northwest High School, if I'm correct, had their first graduation last May. Is that correct?
0: 2025, and Standing Bear's first senior group was 26. Yep,
1: okay,
0: you got
1: okay.
0: it. Yeah,
1: so I was,
0: yeah you're
1: I,
0: tracking
1: so,
0: right along.
1: So I know those schools were designed to for a capacity of about 1,000, but expandable to something around 2,000 if need be. Any thought about expanding those? Have they filled up yet?
0: Yeah, they're both approaching capacity to the point that we have dropped portable classrooms on each campus now, and we will continue to monitor that. We will also have to approach this from the broader lens of total district enrollment numbers and looking at that. So we will have the ability to analyze attendance boundaries and see how that factors in. One of the things that's truly exceptional about Lincoln Public Schools that I just love is that every eighth grade student in this district has a choice of which high school to attend. And that is phenomenal. I'm not sure if you guys were aware of that, but that school choice component is really amazing. And it's also something that LPS students have taken advantage of over time because they're drawn to programs. They're drawn to areas of interest for them, things they're passionate about. So like if a kid wants to go to the aviation program at North Star High School, you might be in the southeast attendance boundary, but you are free to go to North Star High School for that and access that. That's an amazing thing. Almost 40%, it's over a third of our LPS students choose as high schoolers to attend a school that's not in their attendance boundary. And that's something we're going to keep doing. And so we'll just have to monitor those numbers over time because you're right. The build out ultimately for those high schools will be twice the capacity that they're at right now.
1: Lots going on at your neighborhood Lincoln Public Schools. And unfortunately, we are out of time. Dr. John Scretta, superintendent, thanks for joining us. Have a great school year.
0: Thank you so much, John. We appreciate it.
1: You bet. We'll talk down the road, John.
0: Looking forward to it.
1: For more information about the Legacy Retirement Communities, give us a call, 402-436-3000, or log on to legacyretirement.com. For Dr. John Scretta, I'm John Kopetsky, thanking you for joining us this morning. We're inviting you back again next Saturday morning at 8 o'clock for the Aging Adventure, brought to you by the Legacy Retirement Communities. Have a great week and a great school year.

0: It's another Saturday morning here on KFOR, and of course that means at this time we take a stroll in the garden with Earl May Garden Centers. Jessica and Angie from the Earl May Centers in Lincoln joining us. South 48th and Nebraska Parkway, just east of 70th and O, is where you can find them working hard. And you know, school starting here this next week, for a lot of people that means summer is over, especially if you're 18 and under. But we still got some summer weather, summer weeks ahead of us. I don't want to say months because I don't think there's a plural in there anymore.
1: No, singular.
0: Singular. But we still have some warm temperatures. Today's going to be a beautiful day, but maybe into the 90s tomorrow. Mm-hmm. We've gotten a few other shots of rain. The drought monitor is trying to improve in southeast Nebraska. Mm-hmm. Would really love to see more of that in the panhandle. But all this rain, Jessica, I guess that means we don't have to water as much.
2: Wrong. Wrong. Please keep watering. Please keep watering.
0: Yeah. I heard some people come into the stores thinking that we've gotten so much rain that I can cut back.
2: Right. And then and then they're wondering why their plants are shriveling up and dropping leaves.
0: It's not because it's too much water.
1: You didn't get to water that day.
2: Right. Yes. We still
1: You had a day off.
2: Please keep watering.

0: newly planted plants.
1: Mm-hmm,
0: yeah.
1: Mm-hmm.
0: If they're established plants, you're probably just fine.
1: Yeah.
0: But any newly planted plants in the last 2-3 years?
1: Yep.
0: Keep on it.
1: Yeah.
2: Yeah, and I can attest that trees do count toward that because my catalpa, I thought, well, yeah, I had some good rain and everything and just kind of let it be, and it started to droop. I'm like, oh dear. Mm. So gave it a nice slow drink. And
1: then a nice mulch layer will help.
2: Yep. Yeah. And then just, okay, got to stay on this. Stay on it. So definitely continue to water. We're not out of the woods yet.
1: No.
0: No, not yet. Yeah, just.
1: I don't think we ever are out of the woods.
0: Well, I know. As long, if we don't get moisture during the winter months, I mean, we need to continue watering through January, February.
1: It was like that last year.
0: Yeah, definitely. So, yep, take care of them. They're, those trees are your investment.
2: Yes,
0: so
2: they
0: that's
2: are.
1: Big investment.
0: Important.
1: Yeah.
2: 402-489-1240. That is our phone number. If you have any questions for the experts from Earl May, we're here until 9 o'clock. So make sure you pick up that phone and give us a call if you have anything to share. 402-489-1240. But along those lines with watering, it's just, stay the course. Keep doing what we're doing.
1: Mm-hmm.
2: Summer months and summer weeks are continuing. And keep just watch. Keep an eye on things, but we're probably getting close to some harvesting. I know I've seen some people bringing in fresh produce to work.
1: Mm-hmm.
2: So things are ready to go.
1: Yeah, they got too many cucumbers. Mm. They got to give them away.
2: Yes.
0: Yes. Yes.
2: Saw the cucumbers.
0: Give them to me.
2: Yeah. Tomatoes are getting, are we here with tomatoes?
1: Oh, yeah. Yep. They're heavy. They're heavy. They should be. Yeah. But yeah, mine are doing good. Guys, I'm going to bring in a cream sausage next weekend, I think.
0: Oh, I'm excited.
2: I'm concerned.
1: Don't be. They're looking good.
2: I'm ready to give it a go. 402-489-1240. Let's jump to the phones. It is your show, after all, and see if we can help you out. Hi, KFOR. You are in the garden. Who's this?
3: This is Tom.
2: Hey, Tom. How can we help you?
3: Well, I've got a question about bowls.
2: Okay.
3: Okay, we had bowls several years ago, and we went to Earl May, and they gave us an Omega gopher grain bait to use, and it seemed to do the trick, and that's been several years ago, and now we've got them again, and I've still got some of that bait left, and I've got two questions. We went to Earl May again on East O Street, and they said, well, this isn't what you use for bowls. And the second question is, does this have an expiration date on it? Would it still be good?
2: All right, so first question with that product, does that work for voles? Or is there something
0: better? If you can get them to eat it, then yes, it'll work. It'll do the trick. The kind of the main thing, though, is to get them to eat it, it's baited on that grain, and voles generally aren't...
1: They're more
0: grain eaters. Yeah. They want roots and plants, not the seeds. So that's why
1: it may or may not work.
0: Right.
1: Yeah.
0: But if it's right in their way, right in their tunnel, they're gonna be curious and they're gonna sniff it and taste it.
1: Yeah.
0: And so it could work.
1: Yeah.
0: Right. Yeah. On that one. And as far as an expiration date, I think as long as the grain is still intact and
1: not sticking together,
0: right? It didn't get moisture or humidity gotten in the bottle. You should be fine.
1: Mm-hmm.
2: Is there a better product out there for voles that he might want to look at?
0: I have found lots of luck with the castor oil type products. They seem to work really well. And there's a liquid form, there's a pelleted form.
3: I'm going to interrupt you for a second. Her mic isn't working, and I'm just kind of hearing her in the background.
0: Oh, well, thanks.
1: Yeah.
3: I can hear you okay, but not the other gal.
2: Well, we can't have that now, can we?
3: No.
2: Hmm. Try again, Jessica.
0: All right, can you hear me now?
3: It's the same.
0: Oh, okay.
2: Try Angie's mic.
0: Can you hear me now?
3: Now we can.
2: Okay.
0: All right. Okay.
2: All right. I'm giving that one to the engineer. All right. So say it again about what, castor oil?
0: Yeah. So the castor oil to me works is better. It's just they don't actually have to ingest it. It gets on their fur. They lick it off. It's not a bait or anything. It's just they don't have to go to it. It comes to them type of thing. So I have had good luck with that. But you have to really follow the directions. It's a three-day process, and so you really have to follow the directions. And it does work pretty really well.
2: So it sounds like the product that you do have there, Tom, kind of works if they're curious about it. And as long as it isn't clumpy or hasn't been exposed to moisture or any humidity, you can still give that a try. But those castor oil products might be a little bit better for voles.
3: And they have those at Romaine?
0: Yes, we do. Yep.
3: Okay, we'll check that out. Thank you very much.
2: All right, Tom, thank you so much. And, hey, thank you for letting us know about our technical difficulties as well. We're going to take a look at that. We're going to take a break and see what else is going on here behind the scenes and be ready to talk more about what's going on this time of year, what you might be able to enjoy outdoors in your area, plus your questions at 402-489-1240. Stay with us.
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2: .402-489-1240 is the phone number if you'd like to join us in the garden with Earl May Garden Centers on KFOR. We're here every Saturday morning, 8:30 until 9, to help you out with your lawn and garden problems, or maybe you want to celebrate something and share some good news. And hey, how did you get that done? Let's revel in our successes a little bit. And maybe share some of the tips that you have with the listeners as well. 402-489-1240. So talked about keeping up with the watering, stay the course. You know, things are beginning to be ready to harvest. Make sure things are ready to go. But some things coming up that we wanted to talk about doesn't necessarily have to do with the lawn, kind of with the garden. But we're going to start to see that that fall migration of hummingbirds. In fact,
0: I saw mine.
2: You saw one.
0: I saw my first one. It's so exciting.
1: Do hummingbird moths follow the same, or is that a whole different
0: I think that's a whole different. Yeah. They do go for the same type of plants.
1: Okay. Yeah.
0: Because I've seen those all over my zinnias.
1: Okay.
0: All summer long.
1: Oh, okay. I just saw one the other day.
0: Yeah. But I saw a hummingbird on my zinnias this past week. So I'm excited.
1: Yeah.
0: So they're going to be starting their migration through. They linger around a little bit during the summer,
2: mm-hmm.
0: but the big numbers of them that kind of start here later in August and then gets most. We're still doing technical stuff here. Sorry,
2: I'm distracted. The mic can move.
0: But then September is the big show, and then it goes mm-hmm. through, you know, and then starts fizzling out in October.
1: Okay.
0: So, but super
1: what are we
0: going
1: to do to attract them?
0: I know. Yeah. So they do love my zinnias, and that's not one that's usually listed
1: for
0: normally them.
1: It's like a tubular type flower that they can.
2: Right. I mean, they're just curious.
1: Yeah.
2: They're just like, oh, what's this? Let's check it out.
1: Yeah.
0: So I would recommend getting your feeders out. Make sure they're cleaned up and keeping them clean and keeping them full, way when they do sneak into your yard, you're ready for them.
1: Cleaner windows.
2: And Earl May, at Earl May, you do have feeders.
0: We do have feeders.
2: And the food.
0: Mm-hmm. And we do have the pre-made nectar, too.
2: Nectar, yeah. It's not seeds with hummingbirds. They don't eat seeds.
0: No.
2: They drink nectar.
0: Yes.
2: Which is fascinating.
0: Yes.
1: And they like water too, you know. So having little shallow, you can even make them, you know, like with a saucer from mm-hmm. a terracotta pot or something, and you put little rocks in there and fill it with water. That could be a good source for also bees and butterflies to get their water during these hot days.
2: Just leave it on a table on the ground, like
1: or elevated. You can flip another pot upside down and put that saucer on top of the pot. Yeah.
2: Okay.
1: We just had a little class on how to make them and paint the pots, so you could really kind of have a fun little hummingbird project with your grandkids or your kiddos or something like that. So,
2: and as you mentioned, you know, this one was checking out your zinnia, so there are plants that we can put in our garden areas that are more attractive to hummingbirds. You have a short list of a couple you would recommend?
0: Well, like the salvias mm-hmm. and bee balms.
1: Yep.
0: They like the flowers that have more of a tube shape, like a trumpet shaped mm-hmm. flower is what they like.
1: Yep.
0: They say they're attracted to the color red, but it doesn't have to be red flowers.
1: Yeah, bright color.
0: Yeah.
1: Yeah. There's a bee balm out there. It's hot pink. It's so pretty.
2: Ooh.
1: I think that would be a good one
0: mm-hmm.
1: that they'd be attracted to. Or the hummingbird mint. That was a good one.
0: Yeah. Uh-huh.
1: Yeah. Cardinal flower?
0: Yes.
1: Yes.
0: Yep. All the salvias.
1: All the tubes.
0: Annuals, perennials.
1: Yep.
0: Yeah.
1: Yeah. So if you don't have room to plant a perennial, you know, you can always do a pot.
2: Do a pot of annuals.
1: Yeah. Yep.
2: All right. 402-489-1240. That is our phone number. So if you're looking at maybe doing some hummingbird watching, you can set up a feeder, or perhaps for the future, put something in the garden area. If you got a special space there, that might be good. Is there do they prefer, like, I guess, does it matter like where it's planted, like a plant? Do they like avoid trying to be under trees?
0: So they are shy at first. So if they're new to your yard, If you're attracting new ones,
2: mm-hmm.
0: then they do like to be a little protected.
2: Okay.
0: So not in the wide open. But then you can move your feeder a little bit by little bit closer to where you can see them from inside.
1: Mm-hmm.
0: So that as they get more familiar with your space. So, at first they're going to be shy.
2: Okay.
0: Yeah.
2: Interesting.
0: If it's new. But they do come back. Like, once they find you, they will come back year after year. So make sure you have the plants available.
1: Set yourself up.
0: And they'll come back and visit. They'll remember.
1: Oh.
2: And do they come through, like, in the spring or any other time before?
0: They do. They're briefly in the spring, like in May.
2: Okay.
0: They come through April, May. Okay. But if it's a shorter period and not quite as many, but some. And then some will stick around and stay all summer long.
2: Really?
0: Okay. Then they go, the migration down south again is the big one for us.
2: So they're not, you know, here year round.
1: Right.
2: They got to have that nice warm weather.

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8: As always, thank you so much for spending your morning with us in the garden with Earl May Garden Centers on KFOR. If you're doing some work around and need, well, maybe a tool here or there, a bird feeder, or perhaps you're ready to put some grass seed down and need to make sure you have everything you need to put that down when you have the time here over the next few weeks, head to the Earl May Centers at South 48th and Nebraska Parkway. We're just east of 70th and O, and they can hook you up. So we talked about grass seed last week, and we're going to talk a little bit more about that here as we wrap up the show, just to kind of put a pin in that and put a period at the end of that sentence. But first, let's go to the phones and help you out with your issues or questions at 402-489-1240. Hi, KFOR. You're in the garden. Who's this?
9: This is Jim.
8: Jim, how can we help you?
9: When's the best time to move a rhubarb plant?
8: Move rhubarb.
10: Yeah. I would say mm-hmm. I would say this month. Mm-hmm. I think later August, first part of September would be ideal time.
11: So it has time to establish.
10: Yeah. Okay. Maybe the absolute best time would be early spring, as it's just peaking up. That way you don't have to deal with all the leaves and stems and that. But yeah, here, August, September would be your second best.
9: Mm-hmm. Okay, thank you.
8: All right, Jim, thank you so much. 402-489-1240. So grass seed, we talked about it. The prime window is coming up. Technically, what, next week?
10: Mm-hmm. Yeah, August 15th to September 15th. Mm-hmm. That is the best time to plant grass seed.
8: The best time. Not the only time, but the best time.
10: Right.
8: And we talked last week about cleaning the area, getting that prepped, ready to go, mm-hmm. make sure that thatch is moved mm-hmm. out, leaves, whatever else, and then choosing the right grass seed is yep. important as well, making sure that's for the whatever the sunlight is going to be mm-hmm. and all that good stuff. How to cover it up. Let's real quick, how to cover that up, because as I mentioned, it's like you're putting grass seed down. We're just talking about birds. Well, birds mm-hmm. love seed. Mm-hmm. Grass seed is

0: like probably a wonderful little dinner.
1: Yeah, so just anything that's going to hold in the moisture but not be too heavy to suffocate the seed.
2: And that it can grow
1: so
2: through.
1: So straw was a great one, and you know, just regular straw, or we do have the shredded straw that has the seeds cut off. Mm-hmm. We have, there's also like peat moss is a great one that's weed seed free.
0: Mm-hmm.
1: But you can use, like, if you have leftover potting soil or a thin layer of topsoil, even. Mm-hmm. Just if you do the topsoil, just no more than a quarter of an inch over the top of it.
0: And keep it watered.
1: Yes. Yep. It's probably two, maybe even three times a day watering, just with how warm and how windy it is.
0: Yeah. Even if it's covered up, just keep it watered. 402-489-1240. Back to the phones. Hi, KFOR. You're in the garden. Who's this?
3: This is Kathy.
0: Kathy, how can we help you?
3: My question is, when is the best time to move a peony plant that's gotten kind of too big for the area it's in now?
0: Sure.
1: Yeah, I would there again, just like the rhubarb, I would say now till the first part of September you got time for. The best time would be spring, as it's just coming out of the ground, but this fall would be a great time too.
0: Yeah, best time would be spring, but the second best time would be over the next 3-4 weeks.
1: Right.
3: So if you did it in the next 3-4 weeks, would you have to cut like a big chunk of it off?
1: Yeah, I would cut all the stems. Yeah, the stems of your chunk of just cut it back down so those stems are about 2-3 inches tall. And then just when you go to replant on peonies, it is important. You'll notice just underneath the soil line, there's a little red, I call it a nubbin. It's just a little red nubbin. Make sure it doesn't get planted too deep. You want that to be about 1/2 inch below the soil surface. If it's too deep, it won't bloom for you.
3: So basically keep it to the exact same height as what it is at this point.
2: If it's been doing great.
1: If it's been doing great, yes.
3: Mm-hmm. Okay. And if I do wait and move it until in spring, will it bloom then? Or will it not bloom the first year?
1: But there's a good chance it would bloom. Mm-hmm. It probably would bloom.
0: Okay. They're pretty hardy.
3: Okay. Yep. And if I decide to wait until spring, when should I cut that down? Because I haven't cut any of it down. Should I cut it down here in the next
1: week? When you can't stand looking at them anymore. Because this time of year, they get pretty
2: gangly,
1: pretty
2: and
1: ratty, straggly looking. So when you...
3: Actually, mine looks really good still.
1: Okay, nice. Perfect. Then don't cut it back until it does look that way.
3: Okay. And then when I'm cutting it back, cut it down towards the ground, you mean, Mike?
1: Yeah, just cut it so it's about the stems are about 2-3 inches tall, and then make sure you dispose of all of those stems and leaves. Don't let it lay around.
3: Oh, absolutely. Yeah, absolutely. So, okay, well, great. Thank you so very much.
0: Absolutely, Kathy. Thank you so much for calling us, and hopefully you have some good luck with that peony moving. A few minutes left here in the program as we wrap things up here in the garden with Earl May. Let's talk fall veggies real quick in the few minutes we have left.
2: Yeah. Start looking. You want turnips, beets, kale, carrots,
1: lettuce.
2: Even some beans that will, you know.
1: Oh,
2: that,
1: You can still plant beans. Mm-hmm. Yeah, green beans, radishes.
0: Are we talking about planting from seed or from plant?
2: You can do seed.
0: You can do seed?
2: Mm-hmm.
0: Okay.
1: Yeah, the ground is so warm, they're going to germinate really quick and come up really fast.
2: Yep.
1: And take off really well.
0: Is right now that, like, I want to get in the garden and put some stuff in the ground this weekend. Is that a good time, or should we wait a little bit?
2: No. I think you're okay.
0: Go for it?
1: Yep. I think through the next couple weeks, I'd say.
0: Yeah.
2: For seed. You know, and if you want to do transplants, maybe wait just a little bit.
0: Okay.
2: Yeah.
0: Well, but golly, look.
1: I know. We're just it's not over yet.
0: It's not over.
2: No.
0: There's no resting here in the garden.
2: No.
0: We have those benches for decoration, not for sitting. And finally, with fall coming up, there is one plant that a lot of us think of when it comes to fall time. The mums.
2: Moms are coming. They're looking so beautiful. We got a little handful, both of us.
0: Yep, got a little splattering of mums already.
1: Yeah, but next week we're expecting the big drop.
2: Yep.
0: Well, my guess is probably the next week or two on the show, we'll be talking about the mums a little bit more in detail, because I love hearing about how they are cultivated and grown for Earl May, which makes them look so cool.
2: Yep, they're so beautiful.
0: Can't wait to talk about that. But that's for another show, because we're out of time here this weekend to talk about it. So hopefully you'll join us for our next show next Saturday here on KFOR. Jessica, Angie, thank you so much for coming in.
2: Thank you.
1: Thank you.
0: And enjoy your weekend, everybody. Get outdoors. Breathe that fresh air. Enjoy the outdoor space you've been working so hard to make look so good. And we'll see you again next Saturday in the garden with Earl May Garden Centers right here on KFOR. Until next time.
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5: From ABC News, I'm Brian Clark. A bulldozer operator was killed trying to contain a wildfire in South Central Oregon Friday. While the status of two crew members on board a heavy lift helicopter is unknown, after that helicopter crashed while they were battling a separate wildfire in Utah. The wildfire risk remains elevated across the West, says ABC meteorologist Samara Theodore.
6: We are seeing diminished air quality due to all this smoke we've got. 9 p.m. tonight, Mountain Time, we're starting to see these plumes of very heavy and extreme wildfire smoke sink down into places like Idaho, out towards Casper, Idaho Falls. So folks should really be on alert as you head through the remainder of your Saturday.
5: President Trump says he'll go to the Supreme Court after a three-judge panel from the D.C. Circuit Court of Appeals blocked his White House ballroom, ruling that Congress needs to authorize construction. More from ABC Stephen Portnoy.
7: Trump has said the ballroom would be privately funded by donors, but the Washington Post has said the contractor expects close to half of the cost to be borne by government agencies funded by taxpayers. Trump now claiming the U.S. military and Secret Service view the appeals court's ruling as a national security threat. But the judges wrote security concerns are not an automatic get-out-of-law-free card, insisting that lawmakers must authorize the construction.
5: The Senate confirmed the president's former lawyer, Todd Blanche, as the new attorney general, the vote coming by one vote. The difference, Senator Bill Cassidy, Republican of Louisiana.
8: All considered, I will vote for Mr. Blanche. I'll be criticized for this vote. What's new?
5: Republicans Lisa Murkowski and Susan Collins voted against his confirmation. Almost 70% of Puerto Rico's in drought, and after the driest July on record, there are now water restrictions in place across the territory, says ABC's Ashan Singh.
9: More than 180,000 customers in San Juan and six surrounding municipalities are now on a rotating schedule that can leave them without running water for 48 hours at a time.
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15: Arrest made over fraudulent signatures found on three Lincoln petitions. I'm Jeff Brighton, KFOR News. Five people from outside of Nebraska have been arrested from an investigation from thousands of fraudulent petition signatures that were rejected by the Lancaster County Election Commission. Friday, Lancaster County Chief Deputy Sheriff Ben Houchin said the signatures were found on a trio of petitions.
16: We do believe that people who hired by the sponsors for the petitions went and got fraudulent signatures. Arrest warrants have been obtained. Five people have already been arrested.
15: The five were arrested in Washington, D.C., Nevada, Missouri, and Florida. Houchin says more arrest warrants have been obtained, and the suspects in custody are in the process of being extradited back to Nebraska. Read more at KFORnow.com. Nebraska officials are calling for changes to the state's petition signature gathering process after those arrests for election petition fraud. Governor Jim Pillen called the alleged fraud deeply troubling and blamed the legislature's 2015 decision to repeal Nebraska's ban on paying petition circulators by the signature. Secretary of State Bob Evnen also called for changes to Nebraska's petition process, saying he plans to pursue legislation following the investigation. And the Nebraska Attorney General's office said it will continue working with partner agencies to investigate petition fraud allegations. Lincoln police are investigating what appears to be a new scam to the area, where the scammer took a total of $2,100 from two people this week, calling them to say a relative arrested had been mistakenly released and they needed to pay money for an ankle monitor and released from jail.
17: Both learned they had been scammed when they arrived at the jail to pick up the ankle monitor.
15: LPD Public Information Manager Erica Thomas says the Lancaster County Department of Corrections will never ask for credit card or debit card information via calls, emails, or text messages. I'm Jeff Brighton, KFOR News.
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23: Authorities say they have arrested a man suspected of intentionally starting one of the devastating wildfires burning around Spokane, Washington. I'm Lisa Dwyer.
24: Democratic progressives now face a crucial test in a key battleground state this fall. Sagar Meghani, Washington.
25: President Trump signed two executive actions on immigration. One deals with birthright citizenship.
26: And they've made a joke out of it.
25: Ed Donahue, Washington.
27: A Senate committee finds Anthony Fauci in contempt of Congress. Now the big question, will he actually be prosecuted? I'm Steve Futterman.
28: An Ohio congressman digs in to defend his seat and his name.
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22: 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I'm John Trout.
32: A convicted felon who spent time in an Arizona prison for the death of his father has been charged with starting the second largest fire in Washington state history. Correspondent Lisa Dwyer reports that a suspect believed to have started the wildfire in Spokane was arrested thanks to a tip from a local resident, a fire that has destroyed over 700 homes and buildings and displaced 65,000 people.
23: Authorities say they have arrested a 37-year-old man suspected of intentionally starting one of the devastating wildfires burning around Spokane, Washington.
33: The witness, a citizen, very good citizen, noticed a male standing on the side of the road looking into the trees as he was going to pick somebody up. About 10 minutes later, as he was coming back through the area, he noticed the male was bending down near some grass. At that point, the male stood up and looked very nervous, according to our citizen witness.
23: The Spokane County Sheriff's Office say they have arrested Aaron F. Farinacci for arson.
33: We took 37-year-old Aaron Farinacci, a convicted felon, into custody on a single charge of arson in the first degree.
23: He's accused of starting the Old Trails Fire. It's one of three fires that are burning in the area, which have destroyed at least 700 structures and forced more than 60,000 people to evacuate. That fire sparked on Saturday.
34: And by the grace of God, our house didn't get touched. Unfortunately, the people directly across the street from us, everything is scorched and gone.
35: Really sad. I mean, it looks like bombs went off because the houses are just in ashes.
34: I can tell you today that that's a war zone.
0: when you finally get in there and you finally look at the devastation and damage, it's going to be pretty interesting as people go in there and to just grapple with the damage and grapple with the fact that their lives are forever changed.
23: I'm Lisa Dwyer.
32: Although it took hours for all the ballots to be counted in Michigan, Democrats are now putting their differences aside and standing with progressive candidate Abdul El Sayed, who won the Senate primary in the key battleground state that could decide the balance of power in the United States Senate. Washington correspondent Sagar Magani reports the November midterms will pose a key test for progressives as Republicans are gearing up to make a political statement 13 weeks from now.
24: Democratic progressives now face a crucial test in a key battleground state this fall after scoring a major primary win.
1: And whatever differences that we might have had in the primary, they pale in comparison to what unifies us, a recognition that so long as we want to keep our democracy, that democracy better be working for people and that all of us have to come together to make sure that we never let Mike Rogers see the inside of the U.S. Senate. So, Congressman, thank you for your race.
24: Abdul El Sayed is Michigan's Democratic Senate nominee after narrowly winning a bruising fight.
1: You know, in the words of Muhammad Ali, we shook up the world.
24: With what progressive leader Bernie Sanders calls the most extraordinary win in modern American party politics.
2: He took on the national Democratic establishment.
24: Now he has to unite Democrats in a state key to retaking the Senate majority and beat the GOP's Mike Rogers to claim the seat of retiring Democrat Gary Peters, who says El Sayed has to immediately start reaching out to fellow Democrats.
2: Which he assured me will happen. We have to win Michigan. It's absolutely essential for us to keep that state blue, my state blue, and so that we can take the majority here in the U.S. Senate. So he's going to work hard, and we're going to now unite the party behind him.
24: Top Senate Republican John Thune says the GOP's now in a pretty good spot in Michigan.
3: I mean, this is the extreme radical choice that the Democrats made, and now they're going to have to, accept those positions that he has been advocating for.
24: Sagar Magani, Washington.
32: Despite a recent Supreme Court decision, President Trump signs two executive orders Thursday that target birthright citizenship and end a practice he described as birth tourism. Correspondent Ed Donahue reports.
4: The real reason they're here is to have a child, to make that child an automatic citizen, leave our country, and then have a U.S. citizen child. It gives them access under this broken system to welfare benefits, ultimately to the voting booth, and all the other rights and privileges that belong solely to Americans. So that practice of birth tourism is, as of the signing of this order, hereby banned.
25: President Trump signed two executive actions on immigration. One deals with birthright citizenship. It would limit the number of people eligible to become U.S. citizens after being born in the country. The second would curb birth tourism, increasing visa restrictions on people who want to give birth in the U.S.
31: This will give us the right to do it in a much more forceful manner. They've taken birthright citizenship and they've made a joke out of it. And we're actually the only country of size, I think just about the only country, period, that does birthright citizenship. I thought we were going to win it at the Supreme Court. Unfortunately, we had a bad decision, very unfair decision. Our country suffers because of it, and we're ending it a different way.
25: President tried at the start of his second term to end birthright citizenship. 2 months ago, the Supreme Court upheld a broad conception of it, rejecting the president's previous attempts to declare children born to people in the U.S. illegally or temporarily aren't American citizens.
31: We had a very unfortunate decision in the Supreme Court concerning birthright. It was close, but a very, very unfortunate decision. So we're making adjustments because it's very unfair.
25: Opponents had sued, saying the earlier executive order went against the 14th Amendment. The president says he thinks his latest actions would be constitutional.
31: This was not what it was for. This was meant for the babies of slaves. It was right after 1 week or 2 weeks after the Civil War ended. This wasn't for wealthy multi-millionaires, billionaires coming in and bringing 15, 20, 30 children along with them. It's become a big business, and we're ending that business.
25: Ed Donahue, Washington.
32: An Ohio congressman facing calls to resign, and Anthony Fauci in the hot seat when America This Week continues after these messages.
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32: An Ohio congressman is facing serious domestic abuse allegations, ones that have members of his own party as well as his former in-law, Ohio Senator Bernie Moreno, saying he must end his re-election bid. Correspondent Rich Johnson has the latest on Republican Max Miller's battle to stay in the race and Congress.
28: Fellow lawmakers like Florida's Rick Scott make it clear how they feel about Miller.
12: First off, he shouldn't be in office, right? And everybody should be held accountable.
28: President Trump, Miller's former first-term boss, has endorsed him for re-election, but he's trying to stay away from the family fight.
31: It's a very sad thing. I know Max. He's a good person. I mean, I always thought he was a very good person. And I'm going to let the families figure that out.
28: What they're all trying to figure out is whether Miller should resign or at the very least end his run for a third term. Miller's ex-wife, Emily Moreno, says Miller threw hot water on her, held a gun to her head, and broke their two-year-old daughter's collarbone, allegations he has denied. In a social media post over the weekend, Miller pointed to allegations Moreno made about a visit in February.
13: My former wife has claimed that during a custody exchange at my home that day, I assaulted her.
28: He says the video from home security cameras show that no assault took place, and he added Moreno's own behavior contradicts her claim.
13: She didn't call the police after that. She didn't go to the hospital, ladies and gentlemen. Do you want to know what she did? She went straight to a child's birthday party.
28: The loudest calls for Miller to resign are coming from a very loud voice, his former father-in-law, Ohio Senator Bernie Moreno. On his X feed, Moreno calls Miller a danger to his daughter and granddaughter. He wrote, quote, "If there are any basic standards of character required to hold elective office, Max Miller fails them. He should not serve in the House of Representatives." I'm Richard Johnson.
32: President Trump is clearly not happy with U.S. Attorney for the District of Columbia, Jeanine Pirro. Correspondent Clayton Neville reports the president's anger comes over a decision involving the reflecting pool.
14: The Justice Department dropped charges against former Olympic canoeist David Hearn for vandalizing the Lincoln Memorial reflecting pool and blamed the damage on the contractor. U.S. Attorney for the District of Columbia, Jeanine Pirro, took the brunt of the blame from President Trump, who's insistently called for the people responsible to be held accountable.
31: I was disappointed with Jeanine Pirro, really disappointed with Jeanine Pirro. She folded like an umbrella.
14: The president was asked about the dropped charges by reporters in the Oval Office.
31: Frankly, I think she choked because the judge was really vicious. Instead of going after the people that did it, the judge went after her and went after her department.
14: At least six other people have also been arrested for allegedly vandalizing the pool. Pirro has said that the Justice Department would not have pursued the charges if the Interior Department had given all the information it had from the beginning. I'm Clayton Neville.
32: Authorities say a man who was arrested at President Trump's Los Angeles area golf course has pleaded not guilty to all charges, including federal felonies. Correspondent Mike Hempen reports.
0: The Los Angeles County Sheriff's Department says 38-year-old Janine John Taylor was taking photos and video and had a 16-round magazine with ammunition in his pocket. Authorities recovered a loaded pistol in his car. Taylor was arrested Sunday after appearing to monitor security preparations at Trump National Golf Course 2 days before the president's fundraiser there. Investigators searched Taylor's home in Downey, California, and found several firearms, magazines, and ammunition, body armor, and a notebook that contains what authorities describe as concerning statements. I'm Mike Hempen.
32: A Senate committee voted along party lines Thursday to hold Dr. Anthony Fauci in contempt of Congress over his refusal to answer questions at a hearing and his handling of the COVID-19 pandemic. Steve Futterman reports that instead of having the full Senate vote on the contempt charge, it went directly to the Department of Justice, who will decide Fauci's fate.
15: 1 week after this.
16: It is a total disgrace what you did to this country. Who the f*** do you think you were for doing that?
15: The Republican-controlled Senate Homeland Security Committee gathered to consider holding Anthony Fauci in contempt. Last week, Fauci refused to answer all questions, more than 100, resulting in a bit of political theater when Republican Josh Hawley asked Fauci this.
16: What day of the week is it today?
17: On the advice of counsel, I respectfully decline to answer based upon my rights under the Fifth Amendment to the Constitution.
16: What color tie are you wearing?
17: On the advice of counsel.
15: Like last week, it became a battle between Republicans and Democrats, but with the GOP holding an 8-7 majority, the eventual result was pretty clear. Before the vote, both sides spoke. Republican Ron Johnson from Wisconsin.
18: It's been 6 years since the pandemic began. Last Wednesday's hearing was an excellent hearing from a standpoint of legitimate questions being raised, legitimate questions the American people want answers to. Legitimate questions that some of them only Anthony Fauci, St. Fauci, Mr. Science could answer.
15: Democrats accused the GOP of conducting a witch hunt, and Connecticut Senator Richard Blumenthal compared it to the McCarthy era of the 1950s.
20: Even during the darkest days of the McCarthy hearings, counsel were allowed to speak. We denied that opportunity to Dr. Fauci, and we should hear from his counsel.
15: In the end, Fauci was found in contempt. Normally, the next step would be to take the resolution to the full Senate. But with Senate approval virtually impossible, Rand Paul took the resolution directly to the Justice Department. It will now determine whether to bring charges. President Trump stopped short yesterday of saying exactly what he would like to be done, but did say what Fauci did was, in his words, a lot more serious than a lot of crimes. I'm Steve Futterman.
32: Water companies cyber attacked, and a celebrity blogger's live stream sends him to the hospital when America This Week continues after these messages.
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2: Hackers hit water utilities in at least 7 states this week. Federal investigators still haven't confirmed who's behind it. The new old tech guy, Chuck Palm, is following the story.
3: On July 26, hackers broke into internet-connected controls at water systems in at least 7 different states. Over 30 in Minnesota, 9 more in Michigan, and they went about changing administrators' passwords and knocking some systems into manual mode. These were not fancy exploits, but simple security failures that every systems administrator should already have in place. CISA and FBI have already warned the water sector to lock down those same internet-facing controls. Officials in Michigan and Minnesota both say every system kept running safely, but this hit the pressure and monitoring systems, not your drinking water. The speculation is this playbook matches a 2023 Iran-linked hack on a Pittsburgh area water authority, and it lands amid rising U.S.-Iran tensions, but no official attribution yet, just some pattern recognition. The CISA's fix is free, simply stronger passwords, and taking that connection offline. I'm the new old tech guy, Chuck Palm.
2: Gossip influencer Perez Hilton has landed in the hospital following a troubling live stream that had some viewers calling 911. Entertainment reporter Kevin Carr picks up the story.
4: Celebrity blogger turned influencer Perez Hilton was involved in an alarming incident on Tuesday. Hilton, whose real name is Mario Armando Lavandera Jr., broadcast a live stream on TikTok from his home in Miami and appeared to engage in self-harm. Hilton was seen naked and covered in what appeared to be blood. He wielded a large kitchen knife and was cutting himself. In spite of the graphic details, TikTok did not immediately take the content down, which Hilton even acknowledged.
5: I'm surprised TikTok lets this stay.
4: Later, TikTok said this was due to a moderator error. The authorities received multiple calls and the sheriff's office was quickly dispatched to Hilton's home, heard in this audio obtained by TMZ. Hilton noted the police arrival live.
5: The police are here.
4: A neighbor captured footage of the officers calling on him to come out, heard in this Instagram post from Only in Dade.
6: Mario, Mario, 911.
4: Hilton was treated on the scene and taken to the hospital where he is undergoing a psychological evaluation. Hilton's family released a statement thanking his fans for support and requesting privacy. I'm Kevin Carr.
2: That's our show for today. America This Week is produced by Jeff McKay. I'm John Trout. This is Westwood One.
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16: 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The content has been provided by Coldwell Banker NHS Real Estate and may contain pre-recorded material. 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

0: Hello, everyone, and welcome back to Get Movin' with Coldwell Banker. We are going to be talking with an awesome person today, and I'm really excited for you guys to meet him. It is Tom Bilyeu from Thrasher. But before we jump into that, I want to talk about the giveaway that we did last episode with me. And I have to announce our winner of the tacos, and that is Patrick H. So if you're listening, Patrick, I will be reaching out to get you free tacos. And for all of those who want to win some local food, stay tuned, because we're going to interview Tom and figure out what his favorite local food is. So let's go ahead and get Tom on the radio. Let's learn all about him and his company. So, Tom, please introduce yourself. Tell us who you are, who are you with, and all the good stuff.
1: Thanks, Stacy. Great to be here. My name is Tom Bilyeu. I work for a company called Thrasher Foundation Repair. We're a locally family-owned company out of Omaha. It's been in business over 50 years. I have worked with them for over 37 years. And I specialize in working in the real estate field with realtors and property managers. I started out here in college as a laborer, and then moved up to foreman, production manager, and I spent about 25 years in residential sales throughout Omaha and Lincoln. And then about 6 years ago, COVID-ish, I started working specifically with realtors. They call me and work with them directly with basement foundation problems. So I do say I love to tell people pretty much the only job I've ever had. So
0: that's awesome. I know I have called on you personally a few times, so you have been a great resource for me and my clients. So much appreciated. Awesome. So I want to jump into a little bit of the most common problems, or what are the biggest issues that homeowners are typically calling you about?
1: Well, definitely basement water problems, waterproofing. Concrete issues is another aspect of our company that we do. Lifting and leveling. It used to be referred to as mud jacking, but we call it poly level now, where we inject foam underneath. That's a big part of our business. So fixing somebody's back patio that is settled and all of a sudden they're getting water in, or what have you. Gutters is another one where we extend the downspouts. And I love to teach a lot of the realtors that the Holy Trinity is gutters, grading, downspouts. We need to recommend to homeowners that we get those in order. But Mother Nature's in control a lot of this.
0: You know? Kind of whatever we can do to try to control Mother Nature.

0: Yeah, well, we got to control what we can control.
1: Yes.
0: So there's gutters, grading, and downspouts. And then
1: yeah.
0: if those things don't work, then, you know, there may be other remedies that require sump pumps, drainage systems, wall stabilization, those sort of things.
1: Yeah, that makes sense. And I know it typically is a little easier for a homeowner to have you out in the beginning and get that gutters, gratings, and downspouts established so we don't have to call you 20 years later when we've got 20 years of damage built up. Because I'm sure that's when it gets more expensive. So so other than just like our traditional weather issues and water issues, what would you think are like some of the biggest myths that people have around foundation issues? Like, what do you want to tell people that if you could tell them from the beginning, it would fix the problems?
0: Well, you know, not every crack or cracking foundation means, lack of a better word, catastrophe. Everybody thinks it's the worst. If you get things looked at early enough, like you mentioned, you can stave off bigger problems. You know, all big cracks start out as small cracks.
1: Yeah.
0: So I stress to people when I, like if I'm working a home show or a trade show, that if they have small cracks, it's better to get looked at now to prevent things from happening. And some of the things that we deal with are just routine home maintenance. Keeping the gutters clean, making sure the gutters get extended. The grade naturally settles. A good example of that is around the streets we drive on. We get little dips in the road or a bump in the road. A lot of times that's because the ground's settling. And that's natural. Wherever there's anything that's trenched into the earth, it's going, and dirt is put back in there, it's going to settle. And that's what happens around our foundations. It naturally settles. So, and typically what happens, Mother Nature, it's a big rain. We haven't cleaned out our gutters or checked on them in 3 or 4 months. And all of a sudden the downspouts plug, water cascades over, and heck, it runs right along our foundation, maybe in a window or something like that. And if we would have just routinely maintained those things, it should be on a checklist or find somebody that does that.
1: Yeah. Yeah. We need like a monthly service of handyman to come out and just check our houses. Maybe that's what's next for Thrasher.
0: there are certain, I do hand out to some of the realtors.
1: Yeah.
0: A 12-month reminder every month. Check this. You need to check your furnace filter. You need to check your gutters, that sort of thing. So,
1: well, awesome.
0: Yeah, it's just one of those things as homeowners that we think our lives get so busy that we forget those things.
1: Yeah.
0: We just need to take the time to do it. I'm just as guilty as everybody else.
1: I know. Do as I say, not as I do, right? That's the theory here.
0: Yes.
1: Awesome. Well, if people are interested in getting that list, I'm sure I can get that from you and I would be happy to share with them. So I will give you listeners a chance to get some info like that later here in the show. So keep listening. We've got some other really good information to cover. One of the things I kind of want to chat with you about is like, when do we go from a DIY fix to this is something we should really call the professionals? Like, what is kind of that line or what are signals that we should be calling you?
0: Well, when it comes to the outside work like concrete, if that settles, if you want to tear out and replace your concrete, go right ahead. But that is obviously a lot of work. Anytime you have any type of toe trips or significant settling where water can then run against the foundation, like on a patio or a driveway slab that's up by the garage, it's better just to get that looked at, and that is something that you leave to the professionals.
1: Yeah,
0: there are other issues. A lot of homeowners can do grading themselves. You can have a landscape company deliver dirt to your driveway, and it may take a little while. You should all – those are, like I said, routine maintenance things that you can do.
1: Yeah.
0: Stacy, I tell you, doing any type of basement waterproofing, to guarantee it, I don't recommend homeowners do themselves unless they do have a pretty good significant construction background. Because you're talking about jackhammers and breaking up concrete. And even when it comes to structural repair, a lot of homeowners think that they can, you know, go to the hardware store and buy some steel and put it up against their wall and tack it up with the floor joists and help hold it. But there really is a lot of engineering that goes behind it because you're trying to stop the earth from pushing in on your wall.
1: Yeah.
0: I would be first to tell somebody to, if they can do it themselves, to try it or help them out. But in the long run, you want to be able to, especially if you're going to finish off the basement or you're going to have
1: things are covered and you can't get to them.
0: Yes.
1: So. As someone that represents buyers often, I know when I see that Thrasher has done the work, I get really excited because I know there's some sort of warranty with it. Whereas if I see a DIY, I'm a little like, well, I don't know what they did for a living. If this is their everyday, you're kind of, you know, rolling the dice here. So tell us a little bit more about your warranties and kind of your product.
0: All of our warranties are fully transferable. They're to the address. So no matter how many times it's bought or sold, it's transferable. Typically a any type of structural repair is going to have a 25-year transferable warranty. And as far as a 25-year warranty, that's kind of a lifespan of typically when, you know, that was the industry standard for a lot of times. You'll see companies that come in and want to give it a lifetime warranty. They never tell you whose lifetime. And sometimes you have to pay to have it transferred. So that's something to always be aware of. You're better off going with a company that's been around, it's been local, and has a good reputation, not somebody that's just come in and out. So, you know, the old adage, a warranty is only as good as the company.
1: Yep. And you guys have been around for quite a while, and you specifically have been with Thrasher for a very long time.
0: Yes.
1: So that's awesome and gives us a lot of confidence with that. Okay. Now I want to quick go into like some rapid fire Q&A. I know some of the answers are going to be hard to answer rapid fire, but do your best. All right. So on average, like how long do repairs usually take?
0: 1 to 2 days.
1: All right. Dang, you're good at this. I wasn't expecting that. Is financing available?
0: Yes.
1: Awesome. And then do all the repairs come with warranties? It depends, probably.
0: Yes and no.
1: Most of them.
0: Yes. 99.9% of them come with them. I will say, well, the one caveat is there's a phenomenon out there called concrete expansion. A lot of realtors know it as street creep.
1: Yep.
0: We'd rather say concrete expansion. It's not as ugly term. But the problem is it's just the expansion of concrete, which is natural. Sometimes those repairs have to be done in the future. But once it's done in a home's life, it's not going to have to be done again.
1: Awesome. And then last one, are the inspections free?
0: Yes. Yes, 100% free. No obligation. Just at least get it looked at.
1: Awesome. See, so now, listeners, you have a reason to go out, get that crack checked out. Don't be worried. Save yourself some money in the long term and give Tom a call and have his crew come out and help you out. Okay, Tom, I have a question. It's a personal question. What is your favorite local Lincoln restaurant?
0: I would have to say Taqueria El Rey on 27th and Hope.
1: Yes, I love it. What is your favorite thing to get there?
0: I get 2 chicken enchiladas with beans and rice with a grilled jalapeno and slices of avocado every
1: time. Very nice. Oh, that's awesome. So they know you by name. That's so awesome.
0: They know my face. They says, same as always.
1: Yes. Well, thank you for sharing that. And listeners, if you would like a chance to win $50 to Taqueria El Rey, please text Thrasher, Thrasher, to 402-413-7924. And if you would like information like the monthly calendar maintenance from Tom, I can get you that as well. But if you would like to get entered for $50 to Taqueria El Rey and get that Tom special, text 402-413-7924. And all you need to text is the word Thrasher. Thank you guys. And thank you, Tom, for joining us today. If you guys need to get a hold of us, I'm Stacey Fernandez with Coldwell Banker. And this is Tom Bilyeu with Thrasher. And it has been such a pleasure recording with you today.
0: Thank you.
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6: From the peat of nighthawks circling Lake Maloney to the brum of bullfrogs on Cramper Lake. 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I'm Hershey with your Nebraska Game and Parks, and I get to serve as your guide on our adventures into Nebraska's great outdoors. Well, folks, among many other things, we find ourselves in Catfish Month. This week, we look into, fishing in the heat, and more importantly, how to be ready for what you catch if you're going to keep it or let it go. We'll talk about that, and we begin to plan for the weeks and months ahead to help ensure a fun, safe, and successful hunting season. Hard to believe we're already talking about hunting season, but it's August already, folks, and we're on that downward slope towards the football practices and games and school and all that type of stuff. That's not to say there's not plenty of summer things left to do. We've got a hike with Pi at the end of it at Ponca State Park. We got Trail Trek guided hike at Buffalo Bill this weekend and a Youth Hunter Education Challenge on Sunday at Platte River State Park, so all sorts of fun things yet to do. In the back half of today's show, we talk to the top hunt planner as we ready ourselves for the opening days ahead. But first, we're going to spend a little bit more time on the water looking for those late summer trophy fish and making sure, like I said, that you're ready when you catch one. We're going to do that with our very own Aaron Blank, Assistant Fisheries Division Chief. How are you doing today, Aaron?
7: I'm doing well. How about you?
6: Oh, better than I probably should be. I'm hoping to catch a few more fish, though, before too much longer. I know somewhere here we're going to go from summer to fall fishing, but I want to catch some more summer fish. So I got to ask you, when the weather's warm and these fish are sometimes what we call cold-blooded or ectotherms, they got to be a little bit more active this time of the year, right?
7: Sure, yeah. You know, as water warms, the fishes, all of our fish that we're going to catch around Nebraska anyway, that metabolism shoots up. With that warmer water, they're active, they're heavily feeding. Some of the bigger things are is, you know, when the water gets too warm, you can get areas or times at least when they're a little more lethargic. So you got to capitalize on those real good bite windows. Typically, you're going to find those in your crepuscular times, early mornings or in the evenings.
6: Oh, my goodness. Crepuscular, that's got to be a biologist term right there, folks. So why is it then, you know, and there's a lot of fish to be caught, from the catfish like we talked about to, you know, a lot of people will be going after some of those active white bass feeds or our hybrid wipers. But sometimes they seem to be, when they get to the boat, a little bit more relaxed or tired out. Is there a stress on fish when they're caught in the warm weather?
7: Yeah, it really comes down to just, as we are, if we're out running around on a 95 degree day compared to a 60 degree day, you're going to get tired faster, you're going to build up that lactic acid in your muscles quicker, and so you really got to be smart on when you're fishing and what you're using these times of the year. And so the best thing to be, you mentioned white bass and wipers, that bite's going to really pick up here in July and August and into September. And you really just want to upsize your line size so that you're good to go. You can get the fish into the boat where they don't have to fight really, really hard.
6: Okay.
7: And get them in quick and get them released quick if you're going to release them.
6: So now is not the time to wear them out in the water, is what you're saying.
7: Correct, yeah. This time of year, you want to get fish to the boat as quick as you can if you're planning to release those fish.
6: And that's one of those things I think you kind of have to be ready for, right, Aaron? That, all right, got to get the net ready. If I want to measure it, I got to measure it. If I want a photo, I want to kind of have that stuff all ready. Now, is it best to leave them in the net, in the water, as long as you can before, getting those photos or taking those measurements and release?
7: Yeah, you

0: think about in Nebraska are largemouth bass species, or bass species, bluegills, and, you know, really our catfish are probably the most well-built to handle it. You'll still get white bass and wipers can handle the heat. They can handle the warmer water. The issue with those usually comes down to that fight time and how long you're playing them on the line.
1: There you go. All right. And I know that if you're going to keep some, be prepared for that as well. And what I've always thought of, Aaron, is have some ice cooler ready to go. That's one of the best things. Don't keep them in that hot live well or on that stringer or anything like that where they're just going to be subject to heat. Is that usually a good rule of thumb if you're going to keep some to eat?
0: You betcha. Yeah, that is a good general rule. If you're going to plan on keeping fish this time of year, have a cooler with some ice in it. And really, the best thing to do if you're going to do it, get them in. If you want to bleed them out, which I would recommend, bleed them out in the live well, let them be in there for a few minutes, and then get them down into the cooler and cool down as quick as you possibly can to preserve that meat.
1: Well, there you go. I appreciate all the insight, Aaron. And still time to catch those trophies, it sounds like.
0: You betcha. Fish bite all year long.
1: There you go, folks. You heard it here. All right, hunting season is here. We find out what we should be doing to prepare when Outdoor Nebraska continues.

0: Come to...
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6: Welcome back, everyone, to Outdoor Nebraska. I'm still Hershey. Squirrel season is already here and won't be long before dove, teal, and some other hunting seasons arrive. We don't want you to get caught unprepared, so we get the Outdoor Nebraska inside scoop for prepping for the hunting season with our very own hunting pro, Greg Wagner, Senior Public Information Officer and Communication Specialist for the Nebraska Game Parks. How are you doing today, Greg?
7: I'm doing very well, thank you.
6: You're always a busy guy, but I know you're a pretty organized individual as well. So how long have you been getting ready for the upcoming hunting seasons?
7: It's a year-round process, and summer is not a time to take off. It's a time to really kind of ramp things up on your hunting properties, especially on private land here in Nebraska.
6: So how does that go into, helping, ensure some fun times and maybe even success later this hunting season?
7: This time of year, I like to firm up permission with my landowners. I like to chew the fat, so to speak, with my farmers and ranchers. And everybody else out there, you need to be firming up permission with your landowner friends as well. That's the first thing I would do. Second thing, physically get out and sweat and scout that property. In the West, we've had fires.
6: Yep.
7: And you need to really make a trip out there to see how wildfire maybe has impacted your mule deer hunting, for example. But you need to physically scout. You need to get out there and get on the land. That would be the second thing I would do.

0: The third thing, I sure love them. I have more fun with them than anything, and my kids do as well. Put up the game cameras.
1: Oh,
0: and
1: yeah.
0: I'm talking about putting up game cameras not just for deer and turkey. I put up game cameras to check on my quail. I put up game cameras to see really what's roaming. They're so fun, and you get a good snapshot of what you have for wildlife on that particular landscape.
1: Are you old school when it comes to trail cameras, where you have to go get that card and then download it to some viewing device, or you've got some of those newer ones where it'll send pictures right to your cell phone?
0: I have entered the modern world, but realize I'm asking my 11-year-old grandson, Jackson, how to work the remote cameras, and he'll say, Grandpa, stop turning it on and off.
1: Oh.
0: But, I have entered the modern world, and yes, I have things going to my phone, and I like seeing things in real time. That's the fun of some of these real modern high-tech cameras that you can use right now.
1: Well, and that, they're, like you said, a lot of fun, because you never know. You might see some deer, turkeys, but all those other critters that pop up on there as well. Now, I want to know how you put them out for things like bobwhite quail. Does that mean lower to the ground? Is that how you pick those spots?
0: Yeah, they're very low to the ground. I take many different photos of blades of grass, plum thickets kind of bouncing in the wind. But yes, I put them lower, and we put them in areas where we know that we have quail brood rearing cover.
1: Okay.
0: And so I'm looking at thickets or plum thickets. I'm looking at other areas where typically we know we're going to probably see quail, not daily, but probably about every third or fourth day. So I'm putting them lower and kind of shooting down on some of those areas as well. So, you know, with your game cameras, have fun with them and do different things with them. Think out of the box.
1: Oh, that's pretty good. And folks, we're talking with Greg Wagner, talking about the upcoming hunting season. His top three things you need to be working: talk to your landowners, get out and scout physically, and then the add to the trail cameras out there as well. Now, do you sneak in some practice time with the old shooting eye, whether you're chasing them with a bow or a firearm?
0: Absolutely. You know, in my 64 years, I've got to practice a bit more there, Aaron. I'm a little bit more than I've done before. And I always say practice helps to make near perfect or almost perfect.
1: There you go.
0: It's just like practicing, you know, shooting free throws if you're playing summer basketball. It's just like practicing throwing that football if you're a quarterback. It sure helps. That consistency helps so it becomes second nature, whether it's a bow or a muzzleloader or a traditional firearm.
1: There you go. Words of experience, folks. Now, Greg, got a question for you, because I know this is something that you and I really get excited about, is some of the preparation, because it adds the anticipation. But are there any tricks for those that might be listening that, well, that sounds like a lot of work? How do we make this more fun?
0: Well, I like the process. I think the process is fun, and I involve my grandkids and, of course, my kids in that particular process. And that process does include buying some new gear or maybe upgrading on some of the gear. We're not talking about spending a fortune here, but maybe it's that new drop point knife that you want to field dress that deer with. So I really like the process, and I make it fun for the kids and the grandkids by upgrading on some of the gear or using some gear that we haven't used in the past. I think those are the important things for folks to know.
1: Good points, good stuff, always valuable information. Greg, I know you're oftentimes adding some wonderful blog material and tips and suggestions there on the Nebraska Land webpage. What is the name of that blog that we can search for?
0: It's In the Wild with Greg Wagner at NebraskaLandMagazine.com.
1: There you go, folks. You're going to want to read up on that. He's giving you some great tips, and I know he's always got more. Greg, thanks so much for this inside scoop.
0: I appreciate you. Thank you.
1: All right, and happy hunting. 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
4: From ABC News, I'm Brian Clark. President Trump says he'll appeal to the Supreme Court after a panel from the D.C. Circuit blocked construction of the White House ballroom, saying that Congress must authorize construction. More from ABC Stephen Portnoy in Washington.
5: Pushing back against the ruling, Trump arguing his ballroom will serve as a desperately needed military center. In court papers, the administration says at 90,000 square feet, nearly twice the size of the existing mansion, the ballroom would serve as a physical barrier, protecting the rest of the White House complex and housing a drone port on its roof.
4: Overnight, President Trump's former personal attorney, Todd Blanche, was confirmed by the Senate as the new attorney general.
6: On this vote, the yeas are 50, the nays are 49. The nomination is confirmed.
4: Finalized at 4:31 this morning, Republican Senator Bill Cassidy was the key vote in favor after Republican Susan Collins and Lisa Murkowski voted against Blanche. ABC's Olivia Rubin has more on their reasons.
7: They opposed Blanche in part because of his involvement in granting an unprecedented tax immunity deal to President Trump, blocking the IRS from continuing any audits into Trump, his family, or the Trump Organization. Blanche also, of course, helped create that so-called anti-weaponization fund, which has since been scrapped, but would have used nearly $2 billion in taxpayer dollars to pay out those who claim they were mistreated by the government, including possibly the January 6th rioters.
4: As firefighting activity continues in the western U.S., the fate of two crew members unknown after their heavy lift helicopter crashed during operations fighting fires in Utah. Rescuers have not been able to reach the scene. Meanwhile, authorities in Oregon say a bulldozer operator was killed as he tried to corral a wildfire, but the fire cut off his only point of escape. You're listening to ABC News.
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13: Late night fatal crash in southwest Lincoln. I'm Jeff Brighton, KFOR News. The Lancaster County Sheriff's Office is investigating a single vehicle fatal crash that happened around 11:10 last night at the intersection of Southwest 84th and West Van Dorn Street. In a media release from LSO, spokesperson Joanna Demas said the preliminary investigation showed that a Jeep Wrangler was traveling westbound on Southwest 84th Street when the driver lost control, the vehicle rolled, and the driver was partially ejected. 35-year-old Gavin Crow of Lincoln was pronounced dead at the scene. The family has been notified. An investigation done by the Lancaster County Sheriff's Office with help from the U.S. Marshals has landed five people from outside of Nebraska in custody related to thousands of fraudulent signatures on three petitions seeking to reshape Lincoln elections. The investigation started July 23rd, according to Chief Deputy Sheriff Ben Houchin.
14: Nothing in our investigation makes us believe any political entity is working or affiliated with this. These are people out doing crimes.
13: This week, the Lancaster County Election Commission rejected about 65% of the signatures that were gathered by the group Good Government Lincoln. Houchin was asked by KFOR News if anyone from the group organizing the petitions would be facing any legal issues at the moment.
14: That is a great question, and we are continuing to investigate on that.
13: The five arrests were made in Washington, D.C., Missouri, Nevada, and Florida. Read more at KFORnow.com. And a family dog saved its owner from a massive house fire late Thursday night in Wahoo. The Wahoo police said in a news release to WKETV, the family's Alaskan Husky Malamute mix, Ellie, woke up her owner, Daniel Nalahu, after becoming frantic outside of the home. By the time Daniel awoke, the home was filled with smoke. When Wahoo Police Officer Chase Majeski arrived, he located the ladder and used it to help Daniel and Ellie safely get off the roof. Both were unharmed, but the home is a total loss and the family lost all their belongings. I'm Jeff Brighton.
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17: Good morning, folks. Welcome into Compute This. 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I'm the owner of the Schrock Innovations Computer Company. Man, we've got some stuff planned for the show today. Crazy things happening in the world, and we're going to hear all about them here on the program today. But before we get started, 402-558-1110, that's the number to call and join us on the show. Ask a question, make a comment, just be a part of the program in some way. And that will get you in the drawing for a $25 Schrock Innovations gift certificate that we deposit into your Schrock account. You can use it toward anything you like. It'll come in really handy later today. Because this is the day that we're going to launch the final maintenance checkup of 2026 on special. For those of you who are longtime listeners to the program, you know exactly what happens when we do this every single time. For those of you who are new to the program, I'll let you know what's going to happen here as we get into the show. But essentially, maintenance on your computer is not an optional thing, more so now than ever in the past. And putting it off and procrastinating it causes all kinds of problems. It makes small problems into big problems. And right now in the world of technology, with the price of computers not going up a little bit, in the last year, the cost of an average computer, now when I say average, I'm talking about somebody who gets on the computer, opens up a web browser, pays some bills online, maybe goes to the Book of Faces, does their things, checks out the eBay, goes on the Insta, that kind of stuff, what normal people do with the internet. That normal person computer is up $300 in cost in the last year. To give you a perspective, the wholesale cost, this is what people like Dell and HP and Schrock pay for memory. A 16 gigabyte stick of RAM has gone from roughly $70 a year and a half ago, $70. Last week, I paid $250 a stick for 16 gigs of computer memory. We're looking at the holiday special this year, like how on earth are we going to put 32 gigs in this computer? Can we even get 32 gig sticks? I had to wait. I had to get my 16 gig sticks were on back order because the shortage is that bad. So it's insane how much the prices of things. I keep preaching it and preaching it and preaching it every show. And at some point I'm preaching to the choir, but every week we have new listeners. And so I'm telling you guys, don't. You think you're going to go buy the new Samsung Fold 7 that they just announced? It's a beautiful Fold 8, the Fold 8. I have the Fold 7. You know, the Fold 8 is like a millimeter thinner or a tenth of a millimeter thinner or something. And it's got some, you know, way better cameras and specs than the 7. Well, the 7 was a $1,000 phone. That means the 8 is probably going to be a $1,300 or $1,400 phone. Just because of the memory and the storage chips. Apple announced they have to raise the prices of their phones. There's just no way around it. You got to do it. The input costs are just too high right now. So before you just assume that you're going to walk out and replace your, I don't need to take care of it because I'll replace it. You know, we don't say that with the refrigerator. I mean, I guess nobody really gets refrigerator. I've never had a refrigerator maintenance in my life. No, you run the refrigerator until it breaks and then you call the repairman. And then he tells you that it's a non-repairable disposable unit and you have to go buy another one. That's how that story goes usually. Now, your heater and your air conditioner. The Des Moines Service Center, we had a company come out and take a look at our heater because the air conditioner was, well, the heater and the air conditioner are the same unit. And it was making a racket on the roof. It was working, but it was just, you know, it was loud. And so we had somebody come out and take a look at it. And they come back and they say, well, the air conditioner is working fine, but your heat exchanger is rusted and has a hole in it. And, you know, if you've been around the block a few times, you know that's a carbon monoxide risk and you're going to get red tagged. They're going to turn off your heater, which right now is not a big deal. A few months from now, we're going to miss that heater, and we're going to be like, can we get a heater now? And it was like, well, we can wait a month or two because it's a rooftop unit. And so I was like, hey, you know, Parker, my ops manager, we better get on top of this right now. So we call it. I said, but before we have to pay for the unit on the roof, and they're expensive. So before we put a brand new unit on the roof, let's bring in a second company for a second opinion just to confirm the diagnosis.

0: Gnosis. Second company comes in and says, well, the heat exchanger doesn't have any holes in it. It's got some surface rust, and that's impacting the efficiency of the unit, but it doesn't have any holes in it. So should you replace it? Well, yeah, it's going to need to be replaced in the near future. Should you replace it now? Yeah, there's not really a need to. It's all about who you call for your maintenance. It's all about who you send up on the roof to go look at the unit, or who you send to go poke their nose into your computer to figure out what's going wrong with it or what could potentially hit you in the future. Everything we're doing at Schrock right now, from Drive Advisor, getting that out the door, getting, you know, encouraging you to come in for these maintenance checkups, asking you, begging you to please buy the extended warranty on your Schrock built computers. Please buy the warranty, because they are not fun phone calls, guys. I told you last week about the customer in Papillion where we had to call her and tell her it was a $500 repair to replace a 256 gigabyte hard drive in the computer. Even my guys in the shop, they were like, Thor, this is ridiculous. We actually had people go to HR because they're like, this is too much. And we had to sit down with those technicians and show them this is what we pay for the drives, guys. And they're like, what? Yeah, they just assumed that the prices on Amazon were all just, you know, artificially inflated. No, this is the wholesale cost, and you can see that that's like $3 less than the Amazon price. It's that bad. It is that bad. So, number one, and I'm glad that my guys care about our customers. That's cool, right? Number two, that's not a fun call to make. It's not fun for the guys. Don't want to call people and tell them that. They don't want to have customers get upset with them. Or get upset in general, because that's an unexpected repair. And then the customer says, well, I'll just go buy a new computer then. And we're like, no, you won't. Not for that price. And they're like, well, I only paid $600 for this computer or $800 for this computer. Why would I spend $500-$600 on fixing it? Well, because the replacement for this computer is now $1,000. You know, I've been sitting here telling you, go vote for us in the Best of Omaha competition because you can win a free $800 laptop. I'm doing the show prep for the show, and I'm like, wait a minute. Hold on. Let me double check that. No. Yes. That laptop should be a $1,000 laptop. Nothing changed in the laptop. It's just that's how much the prices went up since last year. So, yeah, win a free $1,000 laptop. All you have to do is go to schrockinnovations.com, click on that banner in the middle of the screen, and vote for us in the Best of Omaha. There's about a week left to do that. You only have, I think it's 7-8 days left in the Best of Omaha voting. But if you click that link at schrockinnovations.com, and that just takes you to the Best of Omaha site where you can vote. Then, if you click that, you enter to win a laptop from Schrock. There's a few other things you can do as well to increase your chances of winning as well. So do check that out over at schrockinnovations.com. So this week, you know, today on the show, we're going to spend some time going over what a maintenance checkup is, what it does for your computer. Also, I'm going to tell you about a few new things that we are implementing this maintenance checkup cycle that are going to dramatically improve and increase the efficiencies. We're going to be getting a lot of rust off the heat exchangers, if you know what I mean, because AI is amazing. It can do really cool things, like go through all of your Windows error logs for the last 6 months since your last checkup to see what happened every single day. Not what you did, not your files, but if there was an error, this was the cause of the error. Ooh, look, this error has happened 47 times. Maybe we should, what's the fix for that? Maybe we should implement that fix. You know, there's all these, you know, it's not just clean out the computer, optimize everything. That is like maintenance checkup 2015. Maintenance checkup 2026 is a whole new beast. 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Right now, they're 30% off. 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No, $69.99. And you can bring it in, bring your computer into the service center. We'll get it up on the bench. We'll do the maintenance checkup on it, and we'll get it back to you as quickly as possible. Now, when I say as quickly as possible, turnaround times are going to vary by location, by service demand, and by how long you wait to come in. People who come in early get their computer back faster. Here's how the sale goes, guys. In the beginning, it gets busy fast. Then about 2 weeks in, because it goes for the whole month. It's the month of August. Then about 2 weeks in, it starts to slow down because no one's coming in. And then at the end, everyone's like, oh, no, it's almost over. And then we get another tidal wave of rush. So the worst times to bring it in are week two and week four. Okay. Week one is when everything is spinning up. People are just hearing about it. You get pretty good turnaround times. Shops are caught up. Everything looks good. So, yeah, definitely. If you can get it in today, we're open from noon to five. If you can get it in on Sunday, that's great. If you can get it in on Saturday or, you know, Monday through Saturday, we're open from 10 to 6. In 10 to 6 in Des Moines and 10 to 8 in other locations. So you can bring it in when it's convenient for you. Come on in. Let's just say right now is not convenient for you for whatever reason. The month of August is not convenient for you. Let's just imagine that perhaps you have some students going back to school in college and you're doing move-ins and you're thinking about that kind of stuff. You're not really thinking about getting their computer maintenance before they go away for 6 months, are you? I mean, I guess they'll be back around Christmas time again for Christmas break or winter break, whatever they call it now. Get a maintenance checkup certificate for that. If you can't come in right now, you can go to our website, schrockinnovations.com, click on shop and then go to specials, and you can actually add a maintenance checkup certificate to your cart. And the cost of the certificate is $59.99. It's the same price as the maintenance check. The only difference here is you get that certificate. It's good for 6 months. You can use it anytime you like going into the future. So even if maybe you had a maintenance checkup done recently and you're like, I don't need one yet, you can still take advantage of the sale, purchase the certificate, and use it up to 6 months into the future. So we try to make sure that everybody gets a bite at the apple here, if you will. We're going to talk more about what we're doing during the maintenance checkup here throughout the program today. But in the meantime, if you missed last week's show, I want to let you know that you can pick that up any place that you listen to your podcast. You know, Apple, Spotify, you can get it on iHeart, wherever you want. But last week, we told you about Chick-fil-A getting hacked again. It was the same old hack that happened in 2023. Somebody was reusing usernames and passwords across multiple accounts. They got compromised and 13,000 customers' names, email addresses, and partial credit card numbers were exposed. So heads up on that one if you eat a lot at Chick-fil-A. 13,000 people is not, you know, catastrophic from as far as a breach perspective, but if you're one of the 13,000 people, it can feel catastrophic if your stuff gets stolen. I also told you about LG monitors causing pop-up ads. You buy a new monitor from LG, you plug it into your computer, Microsoft automatically installs the LG driver, and they have a curated list of bespoke partners. They got people who pay them. I don't think there's anything bespoke about it. Anyway, so they're throwing pop-ups on your screen with their driver. And Microsoft actually, to their credit, put an end to it. The president of Microsoft called LG's president and was like, uh-uh, this isn't cool. Stop doing that. And they stopped doing it immediately. So that was good. We also closed out with a story. This one was kind of scary and kind of interesting at the same time. And there's a little bit of an update on this one. OpenAI's smartest model, it was a GPT 5.6 Sol, escaped its sandbox and went out to attack. Not at the time, it was one company. Turns out now we found it was three companies that got attacked. And it wasn't the only one. Apparently their model isn't the only smart kid in the club, because Anthropic's model got out too. Now, on one hand, I'm like, is this like a Me Too thing? Like, our model's smart enough to escape containment and go attack people too. Look at me. You know, or was this like, yeah, we weren't going to say anything, but then they said something, so I guess we can say something too. Yeah, I don't. What are the odds that both major United States flagship AI providers would happen to have their models escape containment at the same time and go off and attack different companies in the same way? I don't get it. I don't understand why that would happen, unless it's been happening all the whole time and just nobody noticed until now. But that's possible too, I suppose.
1: Maybe they talk to each other.
0: Well, that was the thing. Last week, we used the analogy, you know, if you're in prison, or I think I talked about a cat litter box, but I'm not going to do that again. So it's like you have to clean the litter box once in a while. You know, you got to get the stuff out of there. And when you do digital work, I mean, you do code, Bill. I mean, when you're coding stuff and you have a sandbox, you don't reuse the same sandbox. You zero it and you create a new sandbox.
1: Yeah, I use a new one.
0: They didn't do that. They haven't done that for the last several modeled iteration tests. So years. So at one point years ago, one of the OpenAI models figured out how to get out of containment. And it's like a prisoner in a prison. It scrawled it on the wall. And every model that came after it learned from that.
1: Oh, boy.
0: And so So they told the model to cheat on the test. They turned off its moral guardrails to see if it could cheat on the test. They were testing whether or not it could cheat. So they disabled its morals and told us to cheat.

0: And the model was like, okay, boss. And it went and it nuked their faces off. Yeah, so fun times there. So if you missed any of that stuff, if you want to hear the whole story and hear all about the litter boxes, you can hear that anytime, any place your podcasts are done. Spotify, you know, YouTube, you can go there. Any place you like, we got them all up for you there. So around the service centers this week, guys, I mentioned the maintenance checkup is on special, 30% off, $69.99. I got a case in point for you here. Des Moines Service Center, we had a computer come in. We got a 2-star review from a customer this week. That is a very rare thing at Schrock. Like, we see that and immediately start asking questions. Like, what happened here? So we got a 2-star review, and in Des Moines, which never gets anything less than a 5-star review. And so we're like, okay, something really went wrong here. What happened? Customer brought in a gaming computer that was about 6 years old and had never, in the entire time he had owned it over 6 years, lifted a fingernail in maintenance. Nothing. And of course, it stopped working. So he brought it to the repair, like the refrigerator. It broke, so he brought it to the repair guy. And the repair guy looks at it and goes, well, all your thermal paste is crusty and dry, so it's not cooling properly. In fact, one of your cooling fans has a broken fan blade, so it's not spinning at all. So we need a new fan, we need to repaste, we need to do this, we need to do that. And your Windows operating system is like corrupt 6 ways from Sunday. I could sort it out. You know, we could unleash the team on this and we could sort it out. But the number of hours of labor it would cost for us to sort that out, we may as well just do a backup wipe and install if you just use this for gaming anyway. And then we'll just reset everything. And so the customer agreed. Total bill came out to be about 400 and something plus tax. Customer estimated it was $500. It wasn't off. It wasn't 500, but it wasn't far from there. And so that's a lot to spend. But in this environment, especially on a gaming computer, if you're going to buy a gaming computer, you need a graphics card and a lot of memory and a storage and a big storage drive. Those are the three things that are expensive right now. So a computer that used to cost, you know, $1,500 is now like a $3,000 computer. Because if you get that much, a 32 gig stick of memory costs $850 wholesale right now. So if you want 64 gigs of RAM in a gaming computer, that's $1,700 in memory alone, just for the RAM, not for the processor, the motherboard, the screen, or anything like that. So you don't want to buy a new gaming computer if you can help it. So this customer has us work on it, and he takes it. We do 6 BIOS revisions. 6 BIOS revisions. We take it all the way up to the current BIOS because they're staged. You can't just jump from the old one to the newest one. You have to do this one, then it opens the door to the next one, which opens the door to the next one. So you have to go through we did all 6 of those. Then we went through and did the backup wipe and install, got the Windows operating system taken care of. We ordered in the replacement fan, got him a nice replacement fan put in there. Everything was good there. Got all the drivers installed. Everything was working great. We sent it out the door. The customer got it home. He couldn't get his dual monitors to work. So he brought it back in, and we looked at it again, and we found, okay, there's something weird here with the drivers. They regressed. Like, we installed the NVIDIA drivers. We were testing it in the service center with games. Like, we had the NVIDIA drivers, and we know we did. But obviously, the customer, he brought it back, and it had the Microsoft compatibility driver. Like, that's weird. So we reinstall the drivers, we send it home. Customer gets it home, plugs in his monitors, says it won't work on his dual monitors. And at this point, we're like, let's do a Schrock desk and take a look, or maybe bring the monitors in and we can look at that. And the customer's like, no, you know, I'm just going to buy a new computer. I'm done with this. And he left us a 2-star. So, you know, I thought when I was taking it to the repair shop that these guys would know what they were doing. You know, and, you know, from his perspective, I can see that's a 2-star experience. I can see that. The real story here, guys, is that's what happens when you ignore maintenance for 6 years. Now, the driver thing is weird. That is genuinely odd. And so how do we handle the situation? You know, we're not going to tell this customer, well, you know, you should have maintained it more. You know, that's not the answer. The answer is, let's call the customer back and say, hey, I know you put a lot of money into this computer. You put like $480 into this computer. And now you're telling us that you're going to buy a whole new computer and just can this whole thing. If that's really what you want to do, let's take that $480 that you spent toward this computer. Let us put that toward a new computer for you. Let us build you a new computer. We'll put the $480 that we put in this one toward that computer so that you can recoup the value of that investment. And, you know, maybe the customer decides to give us a bite at the apple again, and maybe not. Maybe he's like, no, you guys screwed it up the first time. I'm done with you. Maybe $480 is enough to move the needle. I don't know. But it's all we can do is offer. So, you know, in a customer service business, you have to try to take care of your people. But, guys, the parable I'm telling you this morning, don't let your maintenance slide for 6 years. We tell you once every 6 months. Maybe you can get away with once a year. So if you haven't had a maintenance checkup in the last year, now's your time. 402-558-1110. Going to take a quick break here, guys. When we come back, Iran apparently has attacked America's water system. I think you heard a little bit about this in the news break there. But we've got all the details for you about how they did it, why they did it. Why was Minnesota attacked? Was it because of Tim Walz? Maybe they just don't like him. I don't know. Then why was Georgia attacked? Wait a minute. Are these all states that didn't go for Trump? Is that what this is? Are they trying to get Trump elected a third time? What's going on? You know, we can keep the politics out of it, guys, but these states were all attacked for one very simple reason, and I'm going to tell you what it was coming up next. And it's not politics. I'll compute this.
1: Lightheadedness, headache, nausea. Those are the first symptoms of heat exhaustion. So hot in here.
2: 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That's pretty hot and humid.
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4: 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I don't know what to say.
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We got some pleasant, happy beach sunshine music going today. It'll be a beautiful day out today, hopefully. So 402-558-1110. That's the number to join us on the program. We got a $25 Schrock Innovations gift certificate up for grabs. If you're outside of the metro area, 888-250-2091 get you in the door here as well. One of the things that we talk a lot about maintenance.

0: 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So you don't have to wait for the failure event. Like, you don't test your hard drive if you're not having some reason to test your hard drive, right? If you're not thinking there's a problem. Trying to think of like a car analogy here. Like, I know the way you're supposed to do this, the way they taught me in driver's education is before you drive your vehicle anywhere, you walk in a circle around the vehicle. And you look at the tires, and you look at the vehicle, and you check it out, and you make sure it's all good to go. And then you enter the vehicle, and then you check the mirror positions. You do all the things, right? And then after you've been driving for like 25 years, you're like, if the tires are flat, I'll know soon enough. So you get in the vehicle, like I did this morning, and you turn the key or you push the button, and boop, you go. Well, that's how we treat our computers, too. You push the button, and you go. Until one day, when you push the button or turn the key, and you don't go, your tires are flat or something, your hard drive is bad, your memory is shot, something is wrong. And then you bring it into Schrock, like this gentleman with the gaming computer in Des Moines did, and we have to take a look at it and figure out what's going on and unearth all the stuff. Wouldn't it have been better and cheaper at $70 versus $480 for us to take a look at that computer when it was healthy, before the fan got so clogged that it shattered its own blade? Before the thermal paste got so crusty that it couldn't cool effectively, wouldn't it have been better to do it that way? The same reason that, you know, we're probably not going to replace that rooftop unit in Des Moines. We're probably going to see if we can have that heat exchanger, you know, I don't know, get some Rust-Oleum. I don't know. What do you do to that? Spray paint into the air conditioning system. I'm sure that's exactly what you're supposed to do. This is why I work on computers and not air conditioning systems, guys, and I don't work on cars either. 402-558-1110. Hackers, however, managed to break into some of the water systems in five American states because one simple, it's not really even a maintenance task, but I guess technically it is, one simple maintenance task wasn't being followed. You're supposed to rotate important passwords periodically because passwords do get compromised over time, and people being humans reuse the same password in multiple locations and multiple times for multiple things. So you really don't want to do that if you can help it, right? Well, inside of every water treatment plant, there's all kinds of pipes and valves and, you know, pressures, readouts and gauges and things that you know, engineers would look at and say, this is what we have to do. When this gauge gets to this number, you open this valve. And, you know, it used to be back in the day we had a bunch of humans working in the water plant. And they would go and they'd look at the gauge and then ding, ding, ding. Oh, look at that one there. Time to turn this valve open. And they'd open valve 47 by, you know, 20%. And then they'd walk away. And then they'd come back and check the gauges with the clipboard again in 30 minutes. I mean, this was just how it was done. Well, now in the age of computers and technology and automation, we have what are called Siemens PLC units. These are environmental devices that are designed to read environmental sensors. So we don't have to have the human come look at the pipe and read the pressure anymore because the PLC computer is telling us what the pressure is in real time. And because we know all the time what the pressure is in real time, we can also make the valve computerized and we can say, if the pressure goes to that, then open this valve. And it's way more efficient than a human with a clipboard. It turns on and off on demand. It works really, really well. But the PLC units, those little black boxes that everything from Bitcoin mining containers all the way up to water treatment plants have inside them, have a username and a password. And they come with default usernames and passwords. Intelligent people change those. Intelligent engineers change those. Unintelligent people leave the default passwords in place and just start using the unit and say, wow, isn't automation amazing? It works. Therefore, it must be good. There's a difference between it works and it's hardened. So Iran comes along and it says, huh, internet. It probably said, ChatGPT 5.6 sold since you've escaped captivity. Tell me, Who are the stupidest of the water system user, planner, engineering people in all of America? And it said, well, most of them are concentrated in Minnesota. And so sure enough, it attacked the Minnesota water processing plants across the state, and it caused all the automation to fail. Net result? Aw, man. Humans went, and dusted off the clipboards, and they said, hey, Phil, remember how you used to have to turn that dial once in a while over there? You might want to get that can of WD. Remember when King of the Hill, when he had a little can of WD-40 that he sprayed on the big can of WD-40 to get the lid off? Yeah, it was like that. And here you get the WD, you spray the little wheel, and now you can turn the valve again. And so they went back to human non-automated operation for a period of time while they reset the passwords on their Siemens units and took control of their networks back. It was difficult because, you see, Iran, when they attacked, they reprogrammed the passwords in the PLCs so that Minnesota couldn't get access to them, because what they were trying to do was open up the valves and the pipes in such a way to cause damage. The humans overrode the computers, and but they actually implemented their emergency cybersecurity plan, which kudos to Minnesota for having an emergency cybersecurity plan at the same time they don't change the default passwords. I mean, I think we need to revise the cybersecurity plan to be like, step one, change the default password. Step two, wait. You know, it's like, keep this plan handy and wait. Georgia also got hit. So the other states there, there's three other states that were impacted, but those names of those states were not disclosed in the news reporting. I don't think it's like a secret or anything. They just weren't disclosed in the story, so I don't know who they were. Yeah, Minnesota and Georgia definitely got hit. So all joking aside, I mean, this just illustrates how you can have something that works perfectly fine every time you push the button, except for that one time when it doesn't. That edge case hits. It could be a hacker. It could be a failed fan. One thing leads to another thing leads to another thing. And in a properly maintenance system, that does not result in a catastrophic failure. It results in a small headache, not a catastrophic failure. In a system with no maintenance, it results in a catastrophic failure, like what Minnesota saw. So there you go, guys. I mean, Iran is doing its best to fight back in any way that it possibly can. And the best that they could do at this point was messing with the Siemens PLC units in the water processing plant. Now, these units are also present in things like nuclear power plants. Something, for some reason, those guys, those engineers had to take security a little more seriously. I don't know why. But, yeah. 402-558-1110. We're going to take a quick break here. When we come back, Richard, stay on the phone there. We're going to get your call coming up next on Compute This.
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0: in to compute this. 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Just buy a certificate. If you don't like to do things online and buy things online, you can call the service center and buy a certificate that way as well. 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So it allows you to kind of set the schedule rather than trying to work your way around everybody else who's coming into the service centers. All right, let's go back into those phones. 402-558-1110. Richard, welcome to the program. How can I help you on Compute This today?
1: Morning, and thank you very much for your program.
0: Well, thank you.
1: Have you considered doing a maintenance program for those in remote areas, farther away, hundreds of miles away?
0: Yeah, this comes up every time we do a maintenance sale, and we have customers that call us, and they're like, and what the answer is, number one, the technicians during the maintenance checkup sale, they hate doing it, because literally, with a maintenance checkup sale, they've got, you know, 40 bench spots. They can have 40 computers going there, and it's just like we design our shop like a racetrack. So a technician just goes from computer to computer to computer to computer around the racetrack. But if they get on a call where they're doing a maintenance session for a single customer on the Schrock desk, they have to stay in front of that computer. They can't run the racetrack. So it takes them off the bench entirely. So it disrupts their workflow a little bit. And so we've been really struggling to find a way to do this because we can't do everything from a normal maintenance checkup that we would do on the bench. We can do a lot of things, just not everything. And so long story short, what we will do for customers who are very distant, who want a maintenance checkup via remote access, we will do them for them. What we might do is route that to a service center that's slower, for example, or schedule it for a time when we have a lot of technicians on staff where we have the capability to do that. Where we've gotten in trouble in the past is customers calling and expecting that we could do it that minute, you know, in that moment. So what I think, and this is a great issue, I have not actually discussed this with my staff yet. And so for those of them who are listening to the program, you get to hear this first. But I think what we're going to do this time around is we're going to say, yes, we can do remote maintenance checkups. Yes, they will be scheduled for a date and a time, like an appointment. And you may get a different service center than the one you called. You know, in other words, if Des Moines is all caught up and Omaha is getting crushed and you call Omaha, well, Des Moines might end up doing your maintenance checkup for you. They're just the same text, the same training. It's the same product. It's just done by a person in a different physical location.
1: Understand. I'm in Southern Colorado.
0: Oh, hey, there you go. So, yeah, we'd love to. Thanks for listening from Colorado, by the way. We'd love to have you to have you in on the maintenance checkup special. I would definitely encourage you. Give us a call. We'll get you scheduled. And I'll let the tech. I will send an email and let everybody know so that everyone's like, we don't do that. And you're like, better listen to the program. Thor talked about it this morning. And they're going to be like, what? Oh, man. But no. Like during the regular week or something, when it's not on special and we're not dealing with, you know, 1,000+ maintenance checkups in a month, they have no problem doing it. No problem doing it. But they get a little stressed out when they get really, really busy. So we're trying to give them a lot of tools to help them out. Thanks for the call, Richard. We appreciate you being here on the program today with us. 402-558-1110. It's that easy. That's how Richard got himself in the drawing for a $25 Schrock Innovations gift certificate. Now, I'm going to bring you a story that touches on the memory shortage situation again. Samsung came out. There's no new news here. We know memory is expensive. We've already covered that ad nauseum. Memory is getting more expensive. We have covered that. Memory prices are not going to come down in the very near future. We have covered that too. Samsung is a company that makes memory chips. They know better than anybody what the order scheme, what their order book looks like, what the backlog looks like, what their production capacity is. And Samsung came out officially and said, the RAM crisis is only going to get worse next year, and we are not going to see any relief until the end of 2028. Why the end of 2028? By that time, new fabs are going to be online. They'll be able to make more chips. They'll have a higher capacity. Demand isn't going to go down. The capacity is going to increase. But it takes time to build chip fabrication facilities. So, yeah, that's what the shortage is going to go through 2028, guys. If you have a computer with a lot of memory, if you've got one of those holiday specials with 64 gigs of RAM in it right now, you're just petting that puppy. You're like, oh, this is nice. I like it. And those of you who don't are like, man, I should have bought 2 years ago. Oh my gosh. I could have got 64 gigs of RAM and I could have got the whole thing for $1,500. Now 64 gigs of RAM costs $1,500 and you can't do anything with it because you need the rest of the computer still. Well, what happens when memory starts to go bad? This is probably one of the least understood things from a computer repair and diagnostic perspective that we talk to customers about. When your hard drive goes bad, your files stop disappearing. Your computer stops booting. It's pretty definitive. Like, your hard drive is bad. When your memory starts to go, that's a little less definitive. Every time that Windows 11 loads its operating system, and it's been like this going back to Windows 10. I may have been introduced in Windows 7? I don't, maybe Windows 8? Windows 10 for sure, though. Microsoft introduced random memory allocation loading. So what this means is when you boot your computer, back in the days of XP, it started at the beginning of the memory and it loaded everything in a very predictable track into memory. That makes it very easy for a hacker to identify the location in RAM where your secrets are stored and get your password and stuff like that. So, because you have to load that into the RAM to use it. So Microsoft decided it would be better if every time you booted your computer, it started at a random location in memory. It still loads everything in a very predictable path, but if we, instead of starting at zero every time, next time we start at 1,000, and then next time we start at 1,247, and it's just random. It's a random number. It starts at that number, and then it goes from there. What that means, though, is if you have one little bad chip on an entire stick of memory, you may not hit that chip. If you have 64 gigs of RAM, you may not even touch that chip until it randomly happens to load in that location, and then something goes wrong, and you're like, well, that's weird. My computer's blue screening, and it reboots, but then it seems fine, but it does it once in a while. Like, it's every 10 boots or so, if there's a blue screen, it doesn't seem super critical. You guys, that's super freaking critical. That's bad RAM. And if you have 64 gigs of RAM, that's $850 a stick for a 32-gig stick, so you got two of those in there, and you have a warranty, you want to find out that RAM is bad while you have the warranty. That's why you need to do the maintenance, guys. It's not about fixing things. We do some of that during a maintenance checkup. We fix things, we align things, we optimize things, but we test everything. We test your power source, whether it's a laptop or a desktop. 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We check you for viruses and malware so you have no latent stuff hiding. 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The guys took two or three attempts to clean it off one computer, and every piece of malware detection software missed it every single time. 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We're going to take our final break of the program. When we come back, Clyde, your question coming up next on Compute This.

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0: All righty, guys, final segment of the program. Thanks for sticking with us today. We appreciate you jazzing your way through the day. Chad and the Dial Tones. Love it. All right, 402-558-1110. Last caller of the show, Clyde. Thanks for being on the line. What can I do for you on Compute This today?
1: Good morning, Thor.
0: Yes. Good morning.
1: Hey, I know it's close to the end of the show. I'll get right to the point here. Thank you for everything, and you guys are back at 4 stars, or however many stars I can give you.
0: Thank you.
1: I called about the black and white printer I want only, and somebody finally got back with me on email. I don't know who they are. They signed their name or nothing, but they gave me a response. It sounds to me, Thor, like it's not that easy just to get a black and white simple printer for my home without paying at least $500 for the equipment.
0: Oh, wow.
1: Is that right? You just can't get a black and white cheap printer, and then it's going to be about $500 for the printer, do you think? If it's just black and white? The cheaper ones are the ones that include color, huh?
0: Let me check this out for you. I mean, that would make, I mean, I don't know if a cheaper would make sense, but so I'm looking at black and white laser. The color ones are definitely $500 for sure. This is an HP LaserJet M110 wireless black and white printer. I've got to make sure it's a laser printer. Come on, show me. No, there are cheap black and white printers. They totally exist.
1: Buy one, and then I will hire you guys to hook it up if I need you for that. You know, I mean, really, there's some things I can do to my car yet, like, I don't know, check the oil, but for most things, I take it in. You know what I mean?
0: Yeah, and
1: anymore.
0: With the HP, if you get an HP, and like I said, HP or Brother are the two that I would look at. If you get an HP,

0: One of the things that's, you have to install the app on your phone to install the printer now.
1: Oh, God.
0: Yeah, okay. So it's all app-based, so make sure that it doesn't come with a disk, it doesn't come with instructions. The other thing, though, is, and it's wireless, so you can't even say, just plug it into the computer, and it'll just detect it. Once you get it on your wireless network, though, which you use your phone to do, once it's on the wireless network, Windows should pick it up automatically and get that, okay. Get that cooking for you.
1: All right, thank you, sir.
0: Hey, no worries.
1: God bless you, and I'll get a maintenance agreement while I'm at it, too.
0: All right, hey, thank you for your business, Clyde. I appreciate it. All righty, 402-558-1110 is the number to join us on the program, except we're not taking calls anymore, so I just kept dropping the phone numbers out of habit. You can try to call, but it's going to ring busy now. Sorry about that. So, yeah, we got like, what, two, three callers here? It's going to be a small drawing this week. Good chances of winning, everybody. All right, last story I've got for you today. This one's kind of funny. Google decided it would be hilarious if on Google Maps, just in your view, not for everybody's view, you could customize what you see. So you could replace your house with a 3D animation, for example. You could make it a cartoon house. You could make it the Simpsons house. You could do whatever you want to do with AI on your own view of Google Maps. The example they use is, let's say you wanted to go look at Pompeii. And you said, make it look like it did before the volcano erupted. It'll use AI to do that. It was kind of a cool feature. Like, I'm telling Bill about it during the commercial break. He's like, that's pretty cool. I want to try that out. You know?
2: Yeah, it's pretty neat.
0: Oh, you can't. They took it down.
2: What? Why?
0: Well, apparently, now every image on the screen is watermarked, right? So if you click on it and save an image or take a screenshot or something like that, it was watermarked as AI created. So there was no confusion. Like, there was no possibility of somebody thinking this was a real picture of the Simpsons house on your street.
2: Okay.
0: Or Pompeii really exists still. You know, that kind of thing. However, one of the things you could do is make animations. So you could record your screen like a movie going by Google Street View, going past a new nuclear power plant in Iran that isn't really there.
2: Oh.
0: And the video that people were taking was going through AI detection, and there was coming back and saying only a 1% chance this was generated with AI. So the watermarking wasn't working for video. And so Google had to pull the whole thing down because people were doing all kinds of crazy stuff. Somebody made a horde of migrants appear on the Mexican border, the U.S.
2: Oh, boy.
0: Yeah, so they went to Google Street View. They went to Tijuana or something, and it was like, look at this. It's like a migrant. It's the death train or whatever, you know. Oh, my gosh, right? It was like Spain or something, you know. It's crazy. Too soon? Too soon? You guys know what's going on in Spain, right? 50,000 people just show up on the shore of Spain at the same time from Morocco. They just show up.
2: Well, they walk there.
0: Like Jesus on the water? I mean, no, they got there in boats. 50,000. Do you just fun historical fact? That's the same number of Romans that invaded Britain. So if you're going to invade somebody, and then they did, they started looting houses and robbing people and just causing mayhem in general as 50,000 all male people. With no luggage, no baggage, no nothing, show up on the shore. Well, stuff like that's real. But you could make that appear to be happening anywhere in the world with this Google feature on Maps. And so they had to pull it. It was up on Thursday. It was down on Friday. I didn't even get to try it myself. I only get to read the stories. So anyway, AI can be fun. And there's always somebody who's going to ruin it for everybody, right? Always somebody who's going to ruin it for everybody. All right. Today's winner, $25 Schrock Innovations gift certificate, is Clyde. Congratulations, Clyde. You got yourself $25. It's going to come in very handy for you here for your printer or for your maintenance certificate or whatever the case might be. There is no Aftershock. Just a heads up there that there's no Aftershock today coming for you at the end of the program. However, we will see you all again next weekend. Well, assuming we survive the maintenance checkup sale, that is. All again next weekend for another edition of Compute This.

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1: From ABC News, I'm Sherry Preston. They did it in the wee hours of the morning.
2: On this vote, the yeas are 50, the nays are 49. The nomination is confirmed.
1: The Senate confirming Todd Blanche as the next attorney general after one last GOP holdout, Senator Bill Cassidy, who President Trump primaried out of the job, said he would vote in favor of the nomination. A teenager killing his grandparents, then half a dozen classmates and more to staff at his school in Thailand before taking his own life.
3: In the terrifying video posted to social media, you see the suspect walking down the hallway and firing shots. Also, people running for safety. The gunman appears to let some students pass before opening fire again.
1: ABC's Marcus Moore at the foreign desk. The country's prime minister says even with 8 killed, it could have been much worse, as the gunman had 30 more bullets on him. Social media giant Meta ordered to change the way young people use its platforms.
4: The judge ruling for users under age 18, Meta must eliminate push notifications at night and during school hours, hide like counts, add safeguards for AI chatbots, and put new time limits on the apps. No more than 90 minutes per month.
1: ABC's Andrew Dimbert, the New Mexico judge, finding Facebook and Instagram help fuel the state's mental health crisis among young people and imposing a $567 million fund for treatment programs. Meta says it will appeal the ruling. An appeals court ruling that the Trump administration must halt construction of the $400 million White House ballroom until Congress gives its okay. Reaction from ABC's Stephen Portnoy.
5: Pushing back against the ruling, Trump arguing his ballroom will serve as a desperately needed military center. In court papers, the administration says at 90,000 square feet, nearly twice the size of the existing mansion, the ballroom would serve as a physical barrier, protecting the rest of the White House complex and housing a drone port on its roof.
1: No U.S.-Iran peace deal, but both sides say they're on the verge of reopening the strait. You're listening to ABC News.
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1: There's a red flag fire warning up throughout much of Washington state as communities take aggressive action trying to prevent more blazes like the one that burned through Spokane. California Interagency Incident Manager Daniel Ramey.
11: These trees are not completely consumed. They could re-burn. So let's say you get a re-spark, you have a lot of wind like we saw on that first day, and it rekindles and makes a jump. We're going to have crews patrolling every single area of this fire, watching for rekindles, watching for a flare-up.
1: Newly released surveillance video shows the moments the gunman opened fire at an Idaho In-N-Out burger last week. ABC's Michelle Franzen has more on the Good Samaritans who were involved.
12: Former Twin Falls police officer Austin James ran toward the gunfire and drew his own weapon, getting shot by the suspect. Inside the restaurant, an off-duty state trooper engaging the suspect and eventually leading employees to safety. Armed civilian Jordan Salinas also firing shots at the gunman.
13: And as soon as some rounds started coming at him, everything changed. Immediately, all that bravado he had immediately crumbled.
12: Investigators are still trying to determine a motive, but say they believe he acted alone.
1: Spider-Man Brand New Day remains number one at the domestic box office over the weekend. Its domestic haul so far, $653 million, the highest 10-day domestic gross in box office history. Sherry Preston, ABC News.
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15: An increase in religious exemptions for kindergarten vaccines. I'm Jeff Brighton, KFOR News. District data shows Lincoln Public Schools saw a 17.8% increase in kindergarten vaccine exemptions for religious reasons from 2024-25 to 2025-26. LPS Health Services Director Wendy Rao told the Lincoln Journal Star the district ended the year with a 96% overall vaccination rate. The first day of school for LPS kindergartners, sixth graders, and freshmen is Wednesday. All students return Thursday, August 13th. Work on Interstate I-180 and Interstate 80, originally scheduled to begin August 11th, has been rescheduled to start Sunday, August 23rd, according to the Nebraska Department of Transportation. The interchange loop closures will begin at 9 p.m. And the Lincoln Salt Dogs host the Winnipeg Gold Eyes at Haymarket Park tonight. We'll have radio coverage on KFOR beginning at 5:35 p.m. From the KFOR newsroom, I'm Jeff Brighton.
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19: Welcome, hoodies. Thanks for tuning in so we can help you tune up.
17: I'm Chris Carter, here to answer your calls at 866-594-4150. We're coming in hot today. We're ready to go.
19: I'm ready to go.
17: Doug's not. He's off today. He was really crabby when I talked to him earlier.
19: Was he?
17: Yeah.
19: We need to cheer him up.
17: He was mean. Have you ever heard Doug be mean ever in your life?
19: No,
17: I don't think so. I
19: was maybe a little like sour.
17: Yeah, frustrated.
19: You know, pithy.
17: But yeah, now I'm gonna.
19: Not mean.
17: Now I have a goal.
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17: 866-594-4150. That's the number to reach us here. We got calls coming in from all over the world. So let's get right to them. We're going to Canada. Dr. Mark. Mark, you're on the Under the Hood Show. What can we do for you?
21: It's kind of a long story. I'll try to make it as short and precise as possible. Basically, 2016 CX-5 2.5 last winter. We lost an engine on it, not literally, but we lost all the oil, and my daughter decided to continue driving it regardless with the oil level light on, or oil pressure light. So we lost all the oil. She drove about 15-20 kilometers. Needless to say, it needed an engine. So we did that. Car's running fine right now, but I just wanted to get some advice as to what might have caused this. It turns out I bought a couple oil filters closed out, like on a reduced price from a large online auto parts retailer and wholesaler. I'm sure you can kind of figure which one I'm talking about. And at the end of the day, it ended up that the part was mispart marked. And it turns out that this oil filter does not have an internal bypass valve, which this vehicle requires in an oil filter, because it doesn't have a bypass valve elsewhere in the oil system, a bypass system. So I'm just wondering, could that have contributed to the loss of oil and the destruction of this car? I mean, I know you guys aren't, psychic and It's really been on my mind that, you know, $6,000 could have been caused by buying a reduced oil filter that was mispart-marked.
0: Mark, first of all, I'm going to make a comment that I think is somewhat fun. But the major online retailer might be a different answer for anyone depending on who they've had marketed to them the best.
17: And we'll leave it there. Yeah. I'm gonna make them feel a little better too, because my daughter called me recently and said, "This light is blinking on my dash." I said, "Which light?" She said, "This, the one that's been on for the last 3 months."
0: Oh, and it's blinking now.
17: And I was like, "Well, yeah."
0: Was it a check
17: engine
0: light?
17: That'll happen. I don't remember. I don't know. I made her call Russ.
0: It was called check with Dad light.
17: Yeah, exactly.
0: Check with Russ light.
21: Yeah.
0: Russ, I don't think that's not going to make the oil go away.
2: No. It's just bad luck with that engine. That engine's a really good one, but this one has had some bad luck.
0: Because with the internal bypass valve or a check valve or any of those sort of things that are built into some of those oil systems, it's not going to make the oil leave the engine if something failed or that was wrong.
2: Right.
21: Well, my question is this. This is what's been plaguing me. It was a very cold morning, and my wife was in a rush, and she moved the vehicle from one spot on the driveway to the other, and I'm sure she didn't even wait for the aisle to come down. She just put it in reverse. You know what I'm saying? So I'm just wondering if it at all can.
2: What happened? Did the oil come out of the engine?
21: It ended all of my driveway. It was all, my driveway was an oil slick. Nobody noticed it until after the fact.
0: Okay.
2: Well, the bypass valve is meant to bypass when the pressure gets high. So if that thing blew off and did that, then lucky you, they would give you a new oil filter from that big box company because if you read their fine print, it says by buying from us, you assume all liability on your own, and we're limited to replacement of the part that failed. Like with us, if we buy a timing belt from Gates or any brand, Daco, whatever, whoever you choose, if we put that belt on and the belt has a manufacturer defect and comes apart and destroys an $8,000 engine, they'll give us a new belt. They won't cover any labor. They won't cover any parts, nothing. They'll give us a new belt. But it says right in there, if you read those fine details and the terms that nobody ever does, you know, about the 20 pages of them, when you get to the bottom, and it says our limits of liability are the total cost of what we sold you, no more. And they can get away with it. It's been set into law over all these years about how manufacturers are responsible. Otherwise, it would just take forever to litigate some of the small things that don't have any merit. But when you get into something like this, it does. We used to see the same problem with too much oil pressure in old Volkswagens, air-cooled. If they were too cold and things were frozen in the oil, if you'd start the car and didn't let it warm up slowly, you'd rev it up a little bit or something, it would blow the oil filter right off, and then you had to look.
0: So when I am kind of curious too, because when I made my comment about it would not make the oil leave the engine, I guess if there's a catastrophic event, yes, the oil leaves the engine, but it wasn't going to make it burn the oil or do anything like that. So
2: leave the engine.
0: I didn't catch that either. Yeah, no. So if it leaves the engine, did they look? Was there a rupture of an oil seal along the filter, or did they find out where the oil came out at?
21: No. When the vehicle was towed to the shop, I met my daughter on the side of the road. I added some oil in it, and it just poured right out. And this vehicle has a splash guard underneath it, so I couldn't see exactly. I said, okay, well, she's done. So we moved her away. When it got to the shop, he had already taken out the pan. He had already taken out, quite a bit of stuff already, the oil pump as well, inside of the pen. So it was never really determined. The oil filter was still there. It's not like it fell off or blew off or anything, but as far as a pinpoint exit area,
0: it was definitely in your driveway.
21: 100%.
0: And did your wife hear any noises, anything?
21: No. The only thing that happened was my daughter called and saying, I'm here driving. This light is on. Like, what do I do? I said, well, it's probably too late right now. But that's a big no-no to continue driving with that.
0: And at that time, you guys hadn't seen the evidence yet in the driveway, correct?
21: No, exactly. No, not until I got home.
0: Wow, that's a unfortunate situation. There's definitely an opportunity that if it was a bypass valve issue, but I just would be curious where that oil decided to come out at, because of a pressure problem. Because it's either a pressure problem that didn't regulate itself correctly and blew out something to let the oil out, or it was not lubricated and it would have had to have, at that point, thrown a rod or something to put a hole to allow oil to exit the engine, and that would have made a noise. That would have been very hard.
21: There was no catastrophic exit wound per se. It was just driven for 15 kilometers with no oil. And there was obviously bearing material in the oil pan, et cetera. So it was time for it to put a used engine in. But it's been really plaguing me as to where, if this was at any fault of the oil filter not having an internal bypass valve, could have contributed or caused this matter.
17: I'll say this. I think that you should decide that, yes, the thing you did broke it, absolve your wife and daughter, and just take it. And then in your heart of hearts, you can blame either one of them, but don't let on and don't call a national radio show or anything. But don't tell them, but except to take all the blame and then just let it go. And then don't feel bad. It's not your fault.
0: We'd hate to see this fracture any sort of long-term relationship.
17: And it's not your fault. If it is a part defect or whatever, that's not your fault, but you're not going to be able to fix it or do anything. So just take it and absolve yourself.
0: The chances are if you, I, Chris, maybe not Russ, but if we would have jumped in that car, started it up, let it run for 30 seconds because you're going to hurry to go somewhere, you would have drove away and not probably seen that there was a big old puddle of oil, because you're probably turning around, looking where you're backing up, pulling out the other way. If you don't have a bunch of smoke because it's not hot yet, and you didn't hear a bang, and you didn't have oil spraying up on the windshield, it'd be probably quite plausible you would not notice it. Now, when the light comes on right away, you probably should stop.
17: Well, I've noticed, too, that kids from 16 to 25, they don't see the lights. They don't.
2: They ignore them.
17: Yeah, they're in a. It's like UV. They can't see them.
0: I don't think it's just kids 16 to 25.
17: I don't think so either.
0: No, I think it's like the kids that were 16 to 25 for the last 100 years.
17: Yeah. All kids. Yeah, that range stays. Mark, I wish we had a better answer for you, or better absolution, but you're just gonna have to take that on yourself and let it go, I think, right? There's no way around that.
0: Hopefully they didn't find anything else in the system that that was still left in the car when they changed the engine, like oil lines that were a failure. But they apparently don't have oil coming out now, so the engine was the source, and the oil system failed somewhere.
17: Mark, thanks very much for the call. We'll be back. You're listening to the Under the Hood Show.
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17: 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Let's go to Mississippi and talk to Terrell. You're on the Under the Hood Show. Terrell, what can we do for you?
27: Yeah, of course, I'm about some recycling headlights. He said a guy that came by and picked him up from me, but, you know, he passed on. So I really haven't found anywhere else that anyone else can take him, you know. You know, headlight cores, OEME cores, you know. You have any idea where I could?
0: How many do you generate, or how new are they, or what do you got?
27: Oh, they are 2020s, 2023s, you know. I got, you know, a handful of them, maybe 10, you know, but... I can't find anyone that'll take it.
0: Yeah, some of those companies were very aggressive in, you know, acquiring and remanufacturing headlights, and there's definitely still some out there. But apparently the person that you are working with, and you know this already, but I'll say it for other people listening.
17: Yeah, this is real inside baseball here.
0: The person that was picking them up was a middleman, most likely. And he probably knew the source he could bring them to, and he just learned that if he could go around and pick up these lights, he could pick up, you know, $10 a piece, $5 a piece, $20 a piece, whatever, and then bring them to a remanufacturer that wanted them, and he kind of knew what they wanted, because there's a hit list of things that they want. They don't want every headlight. They want the ones that are popular. The ones you were getting, Terrell, were they because of crash damage or because of failures internally to LED circuits, or what were they?
27: Yeah, internal failures. You know, it looked good, you know, just internal failures and stuff like that.
0: Yes, and there's a few companies out there that are opening these things up and remanufacturing different LEDs in them and things like that. I guess what I would do, probably get on the internet and see who's selling them, the remanufactured ones, and just call them. And just say, hey, I'm in this part of the country. Where do you get your cores? How do I connect?
2: We just had a GMC Sierra 2024 we had to replace because the LED for the turn signal went out and it was causing some shorts in the light. It was like a $500 core on that light. So we had
0: from GM.
2: Yeah. And we bought the light and then paid the core and returned it. But that was, they're like, well, there's a core on the headlight. Yes, because it's a rebuildable.
0: Well, I'm going to
2: So do they really want it back?
0: I'm going to correct you on that, Russ. I believe it is rebuildable. I don't know exactly the path they go afterwards, but I know part of the path. And a lot of that is done to protect the market. The manufacturer wants to get the cores back to stifle any opportunity for an aftermarket remanufactured market to develop. And so they are, you'll see, that's a similar reason why you'll see some high dollar cores from a manufacturer on a bumper cover that's got a big old rip in it. They really aren't in the business of remanufacturing bumper covers, but they don't want to have the companies that are out there that are capable of that have their a good footing to be able to get cores.
2: This light said GMC internally in it,
0: yep,
2: big letters so you could see it, and that's how you can tell OEM from aftermarket. But I had two choices when I bought it. I could buy a remanufactured unit, or I could pay twice as much for a new one. But when I got that assembly, it did look new. It didn't say reman anywhere on it. So I wonder if they say, hey, if you're willing to pay the full price, you can keep the core.
0: So you bought, this is really curious to me. Remember, Russ and I are having a private conversation. Mm-hmm. Everybody gets to listen.
2: Yeah.
0: So was the reman option available through the OE distributor?
2: Through GM.
0: Okay.
2: Yeah, so I bought the reman. You had a reman or OEM. They both had the same warranty. And I bought the reman and gave them the core back. I paid a lot of money for that core, so I'm just wondering how they work that.
0: Well, I know there's some certain areas where they're doing reman stuff for sure. I just didn't look reman, though. I just didn't realize that they were jumping into the headlight arena.
2: I don't know how they would even do it because it's epoxy sealed. It's not like you can. I've taken some headlights and rebuilt them. You put them in an oven, you take them apart. It didn't look like there was any of that going on. So we're seeing that more. I've always seen it with body parts, some fenders. Why is there a core on a fender? You know, that just seems odd, but I suppose you're right there, too. We don't want those newer stuff. They don't want them out in the market.
0: I'll restate what I said. I believe with many manufacturers, we've seen this. There's a combination of market protection and programs they may be developing. There is definitely, we know manufacturers that are trying to get critical materials back for production. So if they know that there's certain plastics that are in a component, they may want those back because they've learned that they're very recyclable. And so we know of at least five manufacturers that are very interested in getting back some of their own critical materials they're putting in cars.
17: Well, Terrell, we're of no help to you, although it was interesting.
0: Yeah.
17: It's an interesting question.
0: So that's what I would do, ask around to the people selling them and then try to back channel your way in to see if there's a legitimate market or if there's got to be a aggregator that brings in a bunch at once. Because that's what happens in the core supply business. I've got friends that are in the mechanical core business. I mean, being in the industry myself for so many years now, all of a sudden, going to all the trade shows and now being the area president, you just get to meet a lot of people. And at many different levels. And so it's been quite interesting. But my friends that are core suppliers that we've sold to for years, they've got a very, very unique business model, but it's bringing back all those alternators and starters and rack and pinions and engines and transmissions, and then identifying them properly, sorting them properly, putting them together into lots that are ready and easy for a rebuilding company or a manufacturer to get from them, and they're trying to make a profit in the middle of that. And so they're aggregating all kinds of cores and then figuring out the markets that they best fit into, and you know, what are, okay, these items are popular, I got to fight for these a little bit more. It's no different than selling things at the grocery store. You've got popular items that you have to have. And you've got items that sometimes people look for every once in a while. And you're trying to figure out what that combination is of the A movers and the C movers and what prices to pay and what they're willing to get paid. They're gambling. It's high stakes gambling for them. I know that they've got times where they've bought things at a certain price in the market, and then all of a sudden that market changed because there's five people fighting to get that starter or that rack and pinion, and the price goes up and they win. And there's other times where the price has been way up and they're given $150 for a rack and pinion, and then all of a sudden an aftermarket or an overseas option comes available, and the market for reman just goes in a hurry, and they're stuck with semi-loads of cores.
17: Kirill, thanks very much for the call. Good luck. We got to take a quick break on the Under the Hood Show.
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17: 866-594-4150. That's the number to reach us here at the Under the Hood Show. 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
17: 866-594-4150. Let's talk to John in Iowa. John, you're on the End of the Hood Show. What can we do for you?
1: Hey, I love listening to you guys. You get off some pretty good tangents. It's kind of funny sometimes.
0: Sometimes.
17: Kind of funny sometimes.
0: Perfect.
1: That's Iowa talk. What can I tell you? Well, I'm taking my wife into town today to look at she wants a new car. She's driving a 2006 Corolla. She's been a Corolla fan all her life. And so we're going to go in and take a look at a new one, a 2026. And I don't know if you have any advice for me. I do all my own maintenance. You know, we kind of live in the country. We're not near a big town. So at the end of the day, whatever I buy, I pretty much have to find a way to take care of it and fix, because there's nobody around that I can really take it to. And the Corolla's always been a reliable car for us, and it's always been something I can do just about anything on. But the new ones are more of a computer than a car. Going from a 2006 to a 2026 is, I think, going to be a shocker. Do you have any thoughts on the newer Corollas or any watch-outs or any advice before we run into town to take one for a drive?
17: Well, the first thing you got to do is say, we're just starting the process. We're not really looking to buy today, right? That's the first thing. And then you just go
0: settle things down a little bit.
17: Yeah.
0: We're going to go home and think about
17: it. Make sure you're in charge here.
0: Yeah. The only problem with the Toyota is that typically with the popular models, they are leaving the lot pretty fast when they come in new. You know?
17: Yeah.
0: And the other thing you're going to find with a Corolla is when you bought the Corolla in 2006, there was probably two models of Corollas. There was probably a sedan.
2: XE.
0: No, but like an FX16 hatchback. But now there is a number of different Corolla. There's a very sporty one that is quite popular, a fast hatch. And they've got quite a different variety of things to look at. But the reality is the Corolla is still one of the number one selling cars in the world, mm-hmm. because of... you know, of the affordability comparably, and just, you know, the good size that it has. But Corolla, I think when we looked this up a number of years ago, I don't know if it's still changed, but that was one of the number one selling cars in the world, if not the number one.
17: And the computer on wheels isn't...
0: You're not going to get away from that.
17: It's not going to change,
0: yeah. No matter what you...
17: You're either going to have a Corolla computer on wheels or a different computer on wheels.
0: Exactly. And the feedback from our side of the fence when we start dismantling cars and such, just we will get here because, how do I say this? Because of the sheer volumes of them that are sold, the opportunities for things to break are increased because there's more people that don't take care of them because there's that many more out there. So we will sell parts for those cars regularly, but it's not because of chronic failures. Now, we've seen a couple of weird things that have made us go, huh, that's not Toyota-like. In some of the Tundras that had problems and the Sequoias with twin turbo engines, and they've had some recent little stains in their reputation. But as a rule, that brand has stayed very solid for making things last and making things work well. That's just the bottom line. I mean,
2: if you've got one, you don't want it to break, because if you're one of the few that has like a Tacoma or something or a Tundra, then the engine fails. They are so expensive to get them. They don't make remands. You get a brand new one, so that usually just prices it out, and the insurance will just total it if it was like a flood, went through some deep water or something. But they're just, people keep them all. There's not a lot out there for sale in auto recycling yards. You know, if you look at car dash part for certain engines, they're going to be in a wrecked vehicle because they just don't go bad because the car's got, oh, it's got high miles. We'll take it in. But they hold up really well.
0: And your 06 Corolla in pretty good shape yet?
1: Yeah, it's an 06. It's got 217,000 miles. It runs like the day I bought it. I mean, it's got a few dings and dents. You know, it's a car that gets used pretty heavily. It got used pretty heavily, but it's mostly highway miles. You know, I've got a check engine light on it. I think I know what the problem is. It's just an exhaust leak, and that's not something I'm going to fix. I'm okay with it. But yeah, my gut tells me I'll get 100,000 miles out of this 06.
0: Yeah, I was going to say, if you were going to sell the 06, you'd have no problem getting rid of it. Somebody would buy it for an extra car. Mm-hmm. You know, kid's car. I mean, that's when people call us all the time. What are you looking for? Oh, I need to spend about this much. Well, if you can find a high mileage clean Toyota or Honda or something like that, it's probably going to keep going. They will break eventually, but the brake rates.
1: And our main mission today, really is to see what they think ours is worth on a trade in, to test drive one, and then we will leave. We're not buying one today, but I want to kind of get in the new one just to see how they changed and how they handle with this new transmission.
17: That's the attitude.
1: But it sounds like the reliability is still there, and that's my biggest concern. She's owned them since 2001, and they've all gone to the junkyard except for this one, whether they've been totaled or whether we wore them out.
0: Well, I will tell you that my opinion, and that's what I'm here to do is give opinions, is that when you bring that into a franchise dealer as an 06 with that many miles on it and a check engine light on, whatever number they show you on paper is not realistic to what they're actually going to do with it. That car is more than likely going to get wholesaled, or it'll be set out because they know they've got a buyer that will just take it off their hands at a certain price and it'll sell quickly. But they're using that number as a bargaining chip on the new vehicle, most likely. So the difference for a listener that is, if you've got them coming in and they you're going into a car deal and they say your car is worth $7,000. Okay. And then you look at the market and you're seeing, gosh, I only think I can get $5,000 out of this, or there's two sides to this coin. They're working the trade in to help you get a better deal. The good part about that is that it cuts down your sales tax, excise tax burden when you've decreased the total price. So your difference between the $7,000 and the $35,000 is what you're going to pay your tax on. Whereas if you sell it outright and you just go sell your car and you've got, you get $7,000 for it, you really, at that point, cost yourself money because you give it up if your state's got like a 7% excise tax. You know, you're playing with some different numbers there, but that's something to consider when you consider. Chris is looking like he's never heard this before.
17: I don't think I ever have.
0: Or let it soak in.
17: Right.
0: But so sometimes when they give you a number on your trade-in, and even though it may not be a great number, it's something to consider. Is if you have a high tax state, it can be a significant difference in the bottom line. And now the other side of that coin is if they offer you $1,000 for your Toyota.
17: Right.
0: It's not a big difference on the tax savings, and you know you can take it home and probably sell it for $2,500 without a lot of hassle. Then go sell it and put the extra money in your pocket and go on a vacation or something. Yeah, pay the taxes on the new car.
17: Yeah.
0: So that's always something to consider when you're negotiating the vehicles on trade. Does that make sense or help you at all?
1: Yeah, that makes a lot of sense, and you helped me tremendously. So. I'll go into it with my eyes wide open. Like I said, we won't commit to anything, We'll see what they got to offer, and we'll do some thinking about it. We're in no rush to do anything. It's not like the car's going to fail tomorrow. But I just want to, start looking, because she's had this thing for 20 years. I guess she deserves a new car. So.
17: Also, throw in there that you're going to go drive the Honda. You really like that, too. And that is, I'll say this. If I were you, John, I'd lean towards it because you've had the Corollas, you're satisfied. If it breaks, you're going to be able to tell yourself, well, this is the, it just happened.
0: I tell you, just a quick thought as we go to break here. With a manufacturer, when I get a chance to be in the room with him, I keep reminding him, make your brand repairable. Let them use used parts. Let them use remanufacturing. Because if they can keep their car running affordably, they got a better chance of driving right to your dealership when they want to buy another one. But
17: right.
0: But if it's been hard to own the car and it's been expensive, they're spraying out and going to lots of different places to look.
17: And if they don't get a Corolla and it goes bad, all they're going to do is blame themselves. They're going to go, we should have bought a Corolla. We got to take a quick break. You're listening to the Under the Hood Show.
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10: 866-594-4150. This is a weird hour of the Under the Hood show, I think. Let's go to Florida, see what happens here. Rick, you're on the Under the Hood show. What can we do for you?
11: Well, hey, gentlemen, I hope you're doing well. Thanks for getting me on.
10: Thanks for listening.
11: I love the show on YouTube. Yes, sir. And I also catch you on the podcast when I miss it on YouTube. But, hey, I've got a little 2014 Ford Escape. It's been a great car, 140,000 miles. I just had the brakes done last year with pads all the way around. The thing stops perfectly straight. Take your hand off the wheel, hit the brakes, it stops around on a dime perfectly straight. But the problem is if I take my foot off and then apply the brake again, it gets a little harder to push the pedal. The third time, I got to stand on the pedal. It still goes straight when it stops, but it's like the boost goes away. And I don't know if the vacuum's failing, if you think it's the booster or it could be something else or maybe specific to the Escape. I'm not sure. I'm just looking for some information before I put it in the shop. I like to be informed as much as I can.
12: It's specific to the Ford. We have this on the Edge. We have it on the Escape. We have it on the Fusion. And it can be one of two things, either a failed brake booster or a failed vacuum pump, which bolts to the end of the cylinder head on the engine on the driver's side. If that pump has gone bad or it's check valve, it'll lose vacuum. But the booster also has problems. You'll step on it a couple times. The bulletin actually says on multiple applications of brakes, the brake gets harder and harder to push. And then if you stop and rev it up a little bit, it comes right back, and that's indicating a loss of vacuum. It could be as simple as the pump, but it could also be the booster. In the worst case, they're going to say you need a pump and a booster, but that's easy to check. We just pull off the vacuum hose, see if there's vacuum there, block off the booster end, and if it's got great vacuum all the time, we know the pump's good, and we got to put a booster on it. So a lot of times, though, a shop will say, oh, you need both.
11: hidden pretty far up under there, but I'll try to check that myself before I take it in. I've got to get it done. You got to pay attention or it'll get you.
12: Yeah, that's the...
11: on a quick stop.
12: That's the thing. It's like, do I put it in neutral and rev it up a couple times real quick before I hit the brakes?
11: Because back and back.
12: Yeah, you'll learn those tricks. Like when we had to hold up the shifter to crank the car.

0: we wouldn't just feel bad.
1: It's not the launch, it's the landing.
0: Yes.
2: And that's actually right.
0: That's right.
2: The landing, the guy that went down and watched it from our group.
0: We weren't going to be able to see that.
2: Got up at 3:09 a.m. to go watch, because we were at Cape Canaveral. There is where the conference was at. And his video was, it was cool. Mm-hmm. But the coolest thing was
3: the
2: sonic boom after it had landed. You know, just the
3: good stuff.
2: That was neat.
0: Rick, thanks very much for the call. Good luck. It was hot. It was real hot while we were there, too. That's for sure.
1: Perfect.
0: Let's talk to Jim. And, Jim, you're on the Under the Hood show. What can we do for you?
4: Yeah, I'm calling you from Black Hawk, South Dakota.
0: Okay.
4: And I'm having a problem with my 2003 Concorde Limited. I get a check engine light that comes up a knock sensor. I took it in a month or so ago, and they replaced the detention sensor, the Duralast powertrain control module, and anyway, then it comes back on. I got that time wrong. That was the second time I took it. First time, they just put a knock sensor kit and installed a new knock sensor with harness. Got about, well, it's a remanufactured engine, and it's got about, the car has about 204,000 on it.
1: How long ago did it get the remanufactured engine put in it?
4: Oh, I had that put in probably about three years ago.
1: Okay. Because this knock code can be either the computer, which you said they've replaced, the wiring, which they've done some work on that, and the knock sensor, or it can be an actual knock in the engine. And it might be a very slight knock and hard to detect. And even if it's a remanufactured engine, it could have a defect in it. Those things happen. I've seen a number of cars. I've had more cars come in with a knock code in the last 5 years that were actually knocking and needed an engine than cars that needed repair of a knock sensor. It's usually the common cars, the Kias and the Hyundais. Those are horrible for it. I've had some Hondas do it as well, but they had just a very, some of them had a very pronounced knock, and other ones had a very slight knock. And what, how we could hear them, if they're very slight, if the car is fully warm and we have it in park and we give it just a little throttle, we snap the throttle. So we go from idle to 1,000 RPM, just snap, just vroom, up to 1,000 and let it idle down. And we do that 5-6 times in a row. By the time we get to 5 or 6, it's going click, click, click, click, click, click. We can hear it knocking, and that's telling us, yeah, we've got it, that it really just starts resonating. And it says it's just enough that it's not really affecting anything other than the light coming on, but we know there's an engine issue. And when it goes back to Kia or Hyundai, if it's within their 10-year, whatever their warranty was for extension on that, they do the same thing. They give it the throttle test, they look, they read the code and say, I heard a knock, I got this code, you get a free engine. If it's in the parameters of that. Yours is not a free engine.
2: We got Jim scared now, and I don't like that.
1: Well, that Jim the Concorde seems like a was a
2: pretty good
1: car.
2: Guy. I don't want to scare Jim.
1: There's still, you know, here where we're at, you don't see the Concorde. The Concordes are gone because of the body rust. Where you're at, you're in a different zone where they don't rust as much, so you're going to see those like you see them down south. These cars, the Intrepids, the Concordes, they are still everywhere. But in the rust belt, you know, because they were a very, the car itself held up pretty good.
2: And we haven't seen a Concorde come through our facility for a long
1: time. I've not had one in my shop in at least 15 years. I mean, it was back early 2000s.
2: They even grounded the Concorde going to London.
1: Yeah.
2: Mm-hmm. I mean, just.
0: used about 1,000 gallons of fuel before it took off.
2: Oh, there's a fun fact.
0: Yeah.
2: If before it took off.
0: Before it took off, it used about 1,000 gallons of fuel.
2: Is that the same as your Concorde, Jim?
4: Mine doesn't fly.
2: Mine's
4: a 2003, but the problem is if it's cold and I'm accelerating, I'll get that light, okay? And then after I clear it, it seems to be fine.
2: I guess what Russ is saying is don't rule out the possibility that upon cold startup, if that

0: the case, that it's picking up some resonant noise, and it doesn't mean the motor's junk. It could just mean there's something just a little looser than it should be, and there's some clearances that aren't
1: and
0: as good as they should be.
1: It could also be combined with some ignition spark knock, which can set off codes in those old Chryslers. They were very sensitive to that. So if you've got some carbon buildup and you're in Blackhawk, the fuel is not the best in some of those pumps. You're getting, you got someone with the 87 octane, correct?
2: Oh, yeah.
1: Yeah, so
0: even
1: 80, I've had
0: 85, 86.
1: Yeah, I've had a number of people, because they're a little different altitude, a little different climate. I've had a number of people that have been using that low-quality fuel that had spark knock issues, and they used, like our partner that at CRC, they have a G2P, a guaranteed to pass emission system cleaner, and they've run that in some of their vehicles a couple times, and it's helped clean up some of the carbon issues in the cylinder heads and alleviate that spark knock and some of their hesitation. And that might be going on, because if you've got an older car and you've got lower quality fuel, you've got a perfect storm brewing there of a reason for it to build up carbon in those cylinders and cause an issue. So you might try that.
2: Well, I had a kudos to you too on my 99 LHS.
1: Yep.
2: Problem for 2 years. You guys said check the camshaft position sensor.
1: Yes,
2: I did. It cleared up the problem, and I had that problem for years. And I wanted to thank you guys for that.
1: Hopefully you call us back in a couple of years and say, I tried that cleaner and it fixed my...
0: How many other LH series cars you got hiding around the fort?
2: I've got one LHS and I've got four Concord Limiteds. You know, they're all the same car. They just changed the name.
0: Oh, now gosh, yes. Yeah, all the cab forward stuff. I mean, those cars truly... kind of like the Lumina APV van.
3: Mm-hmm.
0: They were ahead of their time with that cab forward design, and they sold a boatload of those cars. But you just
1: and
0: don't
1: vibe.
0: You just don't see very many of them in our part of the world in the wild anymore. It's fun. Thanks for calling, Jim. Appreciate it.
3: Thanks very much for the call. Good luck. I knew I had the fact on my phone handy because it was just came up. It's 2 tons of fuel before it takes off. So 500. Yeah. Gallons. What's
1: 7, 8 pound of depending on what they're running. Probably
3: 2 tons.
1: 100 in there.
3: 2 tons of fuel before it takes off. That's
1: they measure it in pounds.
3: Yeah, that's why when that was in reaction to the question, why did they stop using the Concorde? That was one of the major factors.
1: The pollution and the noise.
3: Used a little bit of.
1: That's it.
3: Used a little bit of fuel.
1: Yeah, that's
3: expensive.
1: Pollution, the fuel economy.
0: How'd they even get there on the tank that it had?
1: Very fast.
3: That'll do it for this hour of the Under the Hood Show. Thanks for listening.
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7: From ABC News. I'm Sherry Preston. As of right now, no deal between the U.S. and Iran on that crucial waterway, the Strait of Hormuz, that has been at the center of the war. Iran issuing dramatic new demands today, and the UAE says it was targeted by Yemen's Houthi rebels. ABC's Gio Benitez with more.
8: The U.S. and Iran say that they are on the edge of a deal to reopen the Strait of Hormuz. One Iranian official tells ABC News that a deal is close between Iran and Oman on shipping in the strait. A U.S. official said that any of the routes agreed to will be, quote, without any impediments like tolls. A spokesman for Iran's parliament added that implementation of the agreement is still subject to final approval by all parties.
7: The end of the 60-day period to negotiate a final deal will end in just over a week, but could be extended. A win for President Trump's former personal lawyer, Todd Blanche, who will now be in charge of the Federal Justice Department. The vote taken early this morning on Blanche's attorney general confirmation with a last-minute yes being from Senator Bill Cassidy, who lost his seat to a Trump-backed opponent in his primary. An appeals court ruling that the Trump administration has to stop construction on the big ballroom until Congress gives its approval. Louisiana Republican Senator John Kennedy says he'll give it a yes.
9: I mean, the security will be much better there than, for example, the ballroom at the Washington Hilton.
7: Vermont Democratic Senator Peter Welch.
10: What you have is a president who is overreaching well beyond the authority of the executive. But unfortunately, unless we get Republicans to stand up for the legislative branch, he's going to get away with it.
7: A deadly school shooting in Thailand that began when the teenage gunman murdered his grandparents, then went to his school and began firing.
11: Authorities have released no clear motive for the shooting, only saying that the suspect was, quote, carrying pressure and tension. And while these types of shootings are rare in Thailand, this is the third school-related shooting in the country this year.
7: ABC's Marcus Moore. 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
7: A manhunt in New York State for a man suspected of killing his father, then setting fire to his home.
14: Police say 32-year-old Thomas Ryan is considered armed and dangerous, allegedly carrying chopped wood into his father, Robert Ryan's home on Thursday. Then a loud bang before he's captured on doorbell camera, allegedly running away. The home engulfed in flames.
7: ABC's Ike Ajachi. Ryan's sister says he has long suffered from mental illness and recently stopped taking his medications. Emergency in Puerto Rico. Restrictions now in place across the island amid severe drought. ABC's Ashant Singh has details.
15: More than 180,000 customers in San Juan and six surrounding municipalities are now on a rotating schedule that can leave them without running water for 48 hours at a time. Nearly 68% of Puerto Rico is now in drought. San Juan has had just over 2 inches of rain since the start of meteorological summer, more than 9 inches below normal, and just July brought only about half an inch, the driest July on record there. And the drought is expected to both persist and possibly even expand.
7: It was a daring rescue, going there in complete darkness and extreme cold temperatures. The mission is in Antarctica to fly out an ailing scientist. The plane flew in temperatures as cold as 45 below in total darkness because it's winter there. The scientist was then flown 2,300 miles back to New Zealand and is now being treated. Sherry Preston, ABC News.
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17: Nebraska officials call for election petition reforms. I'm Jeff Brighton, KFOR News. Nebraska officials are calling for changes to the state's petition signature gathering process after five people were arrested in connection with an election petition fraud investigation. Governor Jim Pillen called the alleged fraud deeply troubling and blamed the legislature's 2015 decision to repeal Nebraska's ban on paying petition circulators by the signature. Secretary of State Bob Edmondson also called for changes to Nebraska's petition process, saying he plans to pursue legislation following the investigation. And the Nebraska Attorney General's office said it will continue working with partner agencies to investigate petition fraud allegations. 14th Street from R to Q Streets is closed to southbound through traffic for Project O Street in improvements. The recommended alternate route for southbound traffic is 13th Street. And the Winnipeg Gold Eyes edge the Lincoln Salt Dog 6-4 at Haymarket Park Friday night in a game heard on KFOR. Lincoln's first forecast increasing clouds, high 87. I'm Jeff Bryden.
18: 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KFOR.

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1: 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What can we do for you?
4: Hi, I'm a first-time caller, long-time listener.
1: Welcome.
4: And
1: thank
4: you. I got a 2002 Oldsmobile or Bravada that I have trouble with when I'm driving. It's fine. The oil pressure's fine, but when I get down to like 1,200 or below, it drops to zero. And then when I accelerate again, it goes right back up to 40 plus. And if I just first start it in the morning or, I have it let sit a little bit, it'll be up at 40 until I drive it for a little while and then it will drop down to zero. There's no engine noise. I got 180,500 miles on it. I'm just puzzled at what I put a new, oil pressure sensor in and that did not do the trick.
2: Well,
4: see if you can help me.
3: Well, the reality we need to find out is what is actually happening with that oil pressure. And there are, when left to its own devices, it's going to tell you what it knows. It's going to take the sensor reading, it's going to run it through its computer, and it's going to put it on the dashboard for you to see. And there are opportunities for failures in that system, yes. There's also an opportunity that that vehicle could just have enough miles on it that when it's cold, and there's clearances in certain bearings that it just doesn't have, when it warms up, when it's cold, it's got plenty of pressure, but when it warms up and the clearances expand, it's more than it should be because it's got 180,000 miles on it. Maybe the crank's moving back and forth a little bit. Maybe the cam bearings are a little bit more worn. Whatever it might happen to be, maybe the oil pump is just getting a little bit more worn, but then it warms up and that pressure drops fairly quickly down to a lower number. And eventually it'll be enough that it'll turn a light on. But there's a fine line there between light coming on and light not coming on that can be at 7 pounds or 6 pounds, 10 pounds, depends on the vehicle. And we've seen them sometimes just, they'll bounce right on that line and they'll turn the light off and on. So what you need to do is find out what is really going on. Put a manual gauge into the engine. And so you can read that oil pressure with a good old manual gauge right out of the port, put it up on the windshield wipers, run it up on front of the hood so you can see it, and then run the engine and watch what's happening and physically look at the oil pressure. My hunch is it's probably dropping down that much with the miles it's got. And there's a lot of moving pieces in that engine. Good opportunity to have clearance problems when it warms up and would not be unusual. And if that is the case, most likely, run it.
2: Yeah, so with those engines, we have seen some of those that literally say zero on the gauge, and when we put a manual gauge in there, they're barely at one. They're between zero and one, but that doesn't mean there's no oil flowing. Zero pressure means there's no PSI in there, no weight of oil pushing, but it's still flowing enough at idle to protect things, to keep it from exploding. But when you get it up under a load, you're at a higher RPM, so you've got 10, 15 pounds, maybe even more, and it'll protect it. We've seen some of those engines run, even some of them with a slight knock at almost no oil pressure, for a lot of miles. That was one good thing about those engines. They just were really, that's a really tough engine. That 4.3 was really, really tough, even when it goes.
3: Well, that one's probably got the inline in it.
2: 02 Bravada is going to have a 4.3.
3: Have you got the inline motor or the 4.3?
2: Vortec.
4: I have inline.
2: You do have an inline?
3: Yeah. That was the first year of the Trailblazer.
1: That's a 4.2, right?
3: Yeah.
2: Over 2000.
3: Yeah. Remember we did the body swap? Yep. We had the one on the trailer, yeah, like, and we were trying to fix the windshield wipers?
2: 99 is when they went. Yep. But that's still, it's still the same thing.
1: It's an I-6,
2: very
1: right?
2: low.
3: listen to you I-6. Go over there.
1: I pulled it up about 3 seconds before you guys started talking about that.
2: Well, they ran the 6 and a 5. Colorado had the you could have that in the Canyon. But, yeah, with the 4.3 was that way. And then that engine's the same way, too. And a lot of them do knock either.
3: And that's why what I was getting at, Russ, is that you got overhead cams. You've got, you know, there's a lot going on in there that has oil pressured surfaces.
2: Mm-hmm.
3: And when they wear, it's a lot like a 5.4 Ford that we see about, where the oil pressure gets low because there's a lot of wear that mm-hmm. can happen in the top end of that engine with the cams. And you have that many more places to bleed off oil pressure going through the engine compared to some of the old pushrod engines. Your main places that you could wear off oil, bleed off oil pressure was the main bearings and sometimes the cam bearings, but you got a little more opportunity here. So
2: if you take a garden hose that's 50 feet long and you put a sprinkler on the end of it, and then you take the cap off and you put another 50 foot hose on it, you put another sprinkler on it and another 50 foot hose and another sprinkler, because you could do that. You could chain them down the line. Chris, you're like, oh yeah, I've done that. Well, the last one has less, right, than the first one coming out of it. If you were to put a water pressure gauge on your faucet right where the hose comes out, turn it on full and let your sprinklers run, the water pressure gauge at the faucet may say 75 pounds. At the first sprinkler, it may be 40. At the second, it's 20. At the third, it's 10. And by the time you get to the end, you might have 2 pounds of pressure. So like Shannon says, that's what it's doing. Inside, it's going down. Well, you can't physically measure the pressure at the cam phaser at the end, like on the 5.4 Fords, but there's no pressure to run the phaser. That's why people say, my phasers went out. No, the phaser did not go out. The engine is bleeding to death, so the phaser can't operate. It's got no gas to run it, you know, no fuel, no power.
1: Does that help you out there, Gary?
4: Yeah, it does. It gets me started. I kind of wanted this vehicle to drive it down to Arizona for my winter car, but would that be still okay if doing what it's doing?
3: Well, I guess
4: it's
3: local. I would want to know what that oil pressure actually is, and
4: right.
3: I probably didn't listen good enough. Did you say there is an oil light coming on, or there is not?
4: No, the check gauge's light comes on, and then I look at the pressure, and it's down to zero. And then as soon as I give it a little gas, gets it over that 1,200 RPM, it jumps right up to 40.
3: If it's getting down low enough that your check gauges light's coming on, and that's in that vehicle, because maybe they don't have a check oil light, they might have a check gauges light because one of the gauges is giving something outside of its range warning, and then you look at the oil pressure physically and you find out that it's down in that low, low area, proceed with caution. If it's not making noise, you're probably fine because you're going to be going at highway speeds and it'll probably be just fine. But that's, if it's physically that low when you put the gauge in it, that's getting down there. You're flipping a coin.
1: Gary, thanks very much for the call. Good luck. We're going to take a quick break. You're listening to the Under the Hood Show.
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1: 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That's the number to reach us here at the Under the Hood Show. 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Let's talk to Ron. You're on the End of the Hood Show. Ron, what can we do for you?
11: Well, I listen from Minnesota. I'm a first-time caller.
1: Welcome to the show. Two in a row.
11: Get out of the... Yeah, see? I listen in the garage on Saturday morning. So I was helping a guy out with a 2016 Durango. It was clicking. You know, like the lifters or the rocker arms?
2: The 3-6 tick.
11: Yeah, fun. So I put it was on the intake cam on the passenger side. So I put an intake cam in it, rocker arms and lifters, and made sure the timing didn't move or anything. And then put it all back together, started up. I drove it about 5 miles up the road and 5 miles back. Ran perfect. So I hooked up the scan tool, took the code off, started up, and it was pinging and rattling. And I thought, that's weird. So I looked some things up on YouTube, like, or on Google, like we all do. And it said to do a relearn. So I did the relearn. It had a correlation code. I did that. Didn't make any difference. So I took it back apart. You know, looked at the timing marks. Everything was perfect. The chain wasn't stretched or anything. The engine's clean inside. Put it back together. And then started up, did the same

0: thing. So I took it back apart, put that CV timing solenoid for the oil control, and I put a on the exhaust cam where the cam sensor is, I put a new cam phaser right from Chrysler and with a new bolt. And it still has, it just pings and rattles. And if it wouldn't have ran good at first, I'd still think it has a timing problem. What do you think?
1: Well, the slightest bend or the slightest contamination by metal particles in the oil that have deposited themselves on that cam sensor, on that trigger wheel, or on the sensor itself will cause this. They're super sensitive. Those little teeth that are on the end of it, anything that's not, if it's got to be 100% perfect, or you're going to get some pings. And I've seen some of them where if they've taken it apart and where that cam sensor goes, the wheel that it reads off of, people have, they change the oil, they spray some carburetor cleaner on that wheel and on the sensor, wipe them off really good. They put it all back together. It starts up, runs great for 10 minutes, and then it's doing it again. That's because there's metal in the engine, and it's not fixable. You cannot get all that out of there. It's always going to be floating around in there. When we get these engines in and they've had those cam failures and they start ticking, I tell people, well, you've got two choices. We can put an engine in it for you, or you could take it somewhere else if you want to try to get the cams fixed, because I don't think fixing the cams is going to fix this. And some of those people come back and say, let's just put an engine in it. And other ones come back and say, yeah, I had it fixed 6 months ago and it's doing it again, and they don't want to do any more work to it. So now I'm spending the money twice. We just learned that a lot of these when something fails in an engine, it usually leaves something behind, whether it's GMs with lifters that fail or these Chryslers with camshafts and lifters and things that fail. But I hear more people tell me that they were not able to fix it with a cam and lifters than ones that successfully have done it. And we did, we tried a few, you know, a few years ago, we tried a few of these engines. We put lifters in them. We went as far as on a couple of them to put cams and lifters in them, and the followers, everything, did the whole job, ran some flush through there, tried to clean them out, and they worked, but neither one of them lasted a long time. They were both back in within a year, and we ended up giving them a partial discount on what we had done, you know, minus the diagnostic, and then put an engine in it to fix this problem. If you catch it super early, yeah. I mean, if it's just starting to tick a little bit and they look at it and say, you got a lifter, it's going, let's fix it. But if they got really bad before they were fixed, like check engine light and really rattling, they're usually got some contamination in them, and it's going to be an ongoing issue.
2: Did the cam look pretty delaminated and rough, or the lifter, when you looked at it from where the problem was?
0: Yeah, it had three rocker arms that were down the lobes, and it was and he had been driving it. I told him not to drive it, but they drove it for quite a while.
1: That's it right there. You've got to stop the second they start ticking. You got to say, hey, my motor's starting to tick, and I know that it's a problem on these. Let's get it inspected. And they'll pull that cover and look and say, yeah, I'm starting to see signs of these lifters wearing. You cannot drive it anymore. And if they say, well, I'm going to drive it, well, okay, you are going to put an engine in this vehicle. This is not going to fix it. So I bet so. And you can have metal or oils tested too. You could drain the oil out to change it, and you can get a sample. They sell them, even Amazon.
2: Amazon's got kits. I used one in my truck just when we were by my 6.2. We were looking to see, what do I got anything going on here?
1: And then it's, you seal it up in a double seal bag thing with tabs, and it goes into the company, and they send you a report back by email and say, it's got this much of this, this much of this. It's heavy metal. So you kind of get an idea where it comes from. Is it zinc? Is it copper? Is it brass? Whatever, steel, aluminum. And they'll say where it came from, and they'll say this is an excessive amount. And then you know that that's too much, and that the motor is condemned for that reason.
2: Not what you wanted to hear, Ron, probably, but it's

0: Well, you sound like you've probably got zippers on everything. You've taken it apart enough.
1: No kidding.
0: My goodness, a lot of time invested here.
2: Well, I'm really good at it, yeah.
1: Mm-hmm. Lots of practice there in that one, for sure.
0: Well, and you said it. This thing was running overall before, and so you have to believe all those components didn't just suddenly fail because you took the valve cover off and pulled the cam out. Sometimes we just have to say that out loud. Well, it's got to be the – just say it out loud once. Did that stuff all break suddenly? More than likely not.
1: Ron, thanks very much for the call. Good luck. 866-594-4150. Let's go to Colorado and talk to Rod. You're on the end of the Hood Show. Rod, what can we do for you?
3: Hi, guys. Thanks for taking my call.
1: You bet.
3: Another first-time caller, but a long-time listener. Appreciate talking to you today. I got a 2011 Kia Soul, 2.0 liter with a 4-speed transmission. It's actually my son's car. I think what I have what may be a torque converter clutch solenoid. Symptoms are the same as when you're stopping a manual transmission car without pushing in the clutch. So it shakes right before stop, and it stops. It dies, probably too much load on the engine. At that point, no check engine light, intermittent issue. Every mechanic's favorite, right? Intermittent issue. Of course, it didn't happen for the shop when I took it in. For them, I went and got it from them a couple nights ago, drove it about 50 miles home late at night so I'd have no traffic to deal with. Had a scan tool hooked up to it. Now, I had no issue, so everything looked right on the scan tool. The TCC solenoid changed from on to off as I would slow down and come to a stop. The slip would go up from 0 up to 200 or 300. I haven't gotten it to act up for me yet, so I haven't been able to try the shift to neutral test at slowing to disengage the trainee from the engine to kind of isolate it one or the other. Things tried so far, the air fuel system has been cleaned. We did that after the first attempt of this happening a few months ago. Also changed the plugs and the coils. Fluid has about 11,000 miles on it, and the filter as well. I used Kia fluid on that. And I'm just wondering what the odds are that this TCC solenoid is bad. Unfortunately, it's in a bank of 5 solenoids. They didn't change it to single solenoids, I think, until the 6-speed a little bit later. And I'm just wondering, what are my odds of a $3,000 Blue Book value card trying to replace this solenoid bank myself? It's obviously a cost-prohibitive thing to take it anywhere. The part itself is discontinued. I can find alleged OEMs on eBay for about $150. The OEM price at the dealer is $450.
4: You're still going to have to program it.
3: Just wonder what your thoughts were.
4: You won't be able to do it yourself because you're going to have to put it in. You're going to have to program the indexes to it, so you're not going to be able to do it at home. It's going to have to be done at a transmission shop or a dealership that can get those parts, but it could also be the torque converter that is bad. You're going to need to come to a stop sign with the scanner attached while somebody's looking at it, where you see that it's got, you know, 100% slip. It should be disengaged, but it's still engaged, because if it says that it's not disengaged, it's an electronic problem. But if it says it is, then you have either a problem with the torque converter, you have a problem with the valve body hanging up, a valve in there, or the solenoid. You won't know which one it is. And if we were trying to fix this because of what you got going on, I would go look like car dash part for a certified used complete transmission. If I remember right, those sole transmissions, I could be wrong, but I think they're pretty cheap. You might want to just give that a shot first. I think a whole transmission might be able to be had for less than the cost of your valve body, I think.
0: And so you might try a conditioner in there just as a Hail Mary.
4: Justice Brothers sells a cleaner and a conditioner you can put in there to clean it while and drive it and get it to, you know, go through the torque converter lockup, and then you drain it and fill it. And that could fix it too.
1: Rod, thanks very much for the call. Good luck. A little bit of hope there.
4: Yeah, a little bit.
1: Let's take a quick break on the Under the Hood Show.
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4: Like Clarence Willard, congratulations from our friends over at Berkeley One Classic, celebrating over 50 years of collector car coverage. 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
1: Mm-hmm.
4: You should get one too, Chris, so we can add one.
1: Shut up.
4: They're always there to protect us, no matter what. 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
1: I have an idea. The sneaky mechanic. Because I think what we were talking about in that last call was when you bring the car in, it doesn't act up when you bring it to the shop.
4: Mm-hmm.
1: So we're going to sneak up on the car and not let it know that, you know what I mean? Like an RFID chip. I think it gets near the deal, it gets near the shop, and it's like, oh, we're not going to. Hey, everybody, shush.
0: This is 11.
1: They're on to us.
0: This is 11 Kia Soul. It's not that smart.
1: Yeah, I know. That's how long it's been going on. It's a conspiracy, and I'm going to crack it. That's my big plan now.
0: Going to sneak up on cars and get them to do intermittent problems when they don't expect it.
1: Yeah. I am going to be, I'll get in and I'll be like, oh, this is interesting. I think I'll buy this car from this person. And then the car will think, this is the time to act up.
0: So you think the car has just got that much of an attitude?
1: I think the car knows. And I think the dealer knows. I mean, not the dealer, the manufacturer. What? I think the manufacturer is in on it to trick us all. And it's all the man. The man is after us.
0: There are so many conspiracies out there.
1: This is a new one.
0: We could go off on a tangent on that.
4: We do know there have been some, though, that they admitted, well, we were building it. We knew there was a problem, but we figured, let's just go and see what happens.
1: The
0: one everybody's been forwarding to me is the one about the government burning up salvage yards because they're trying to get all the gas cars off the road. And so they're burning up the supply of parts so that they can just choke it from the end and not keep cars going and make them be forced. I'm thinking, like, I know a lot of these guys that have had fires, and the government didn't set it. they had some things happen that they're not proud of that happened, or just things happen.
1: Yeah.
4: May not necessarily tell you, but they told Shannon.
0: Whoops. I mean, there was a well-publicized old car place out in the western part of the states that burned up a huge chunk of it. Super sad. But it was all set up by wind-blown, crazier-than-heck winds with something that started in the ditch and then eventually traveled and got into their property.
4: Somebody was really
0: good about making sure the fire started in just the right place, so as the wind blew that day, they knew they could burn up that old car salvage.
1: Yeah. See, that's how I do it. So I just got it going.
0: Conspiracies are sometimes warranted, but sometimes we're trying too hard. And the reality is the reality.
1: Look how far down this rabbit hole we are, and all I did was mention it for a second.
0: Conspiracies.
1: Yeah. Let's go to Virginia and talk to Bill. You're on the End of the Hood Show. Bill, what can we do for you?
14: Yeah, I have a 2010 Cadillac DTS with 84,000 miles on it. And I was checking the coolant the other day, and it was down some. So I added the Peak Antifreeze Green, all makes and models. And I was told that I should not have done that, that I should stay with the orange antifreeze. And I didn't know that. And I've been running it like that for the last 4 years. I've only added maybe a pint during that time, and my mechanic said I should have that completely flushed out. And he said also, while doing that, to replace the upper and lower radiator hoses and to do a thermostat.
4: I didn't know about the thermostat and the hoses.
14: Yeah, he later told me about the thermostat being buried down inside the engine.
4: Yep.
14: Why did the geniuses from General Motors do that?
4: It's all about placement on engines. They have to place them in certain areas to keep the temperature regulated properly, and putting it in one spot versus a spot 3 inches away can make a huge difference in the thermal dynamics of the engine. So they have to put it in certain areas to make it work. And when they design the rest of the engine, that all is taken into account. Now, AI and computers can tell them, you can put it here, and it'll do this. You put it here, it'll do that. It's crazy. They had no idea. Back then, they just had to experiment, and it works, it doesn't work. But now it works. I mean, with AI, they figured out just shortly a while ago, I just heard this morning, that they figured out how to make every Pringles chip perfect because they weren't all the same coming out of the can. I always thought they were.
0: I like the variety of Pringles being different. I don't want them all perfect.
4: Now they're perfect.
0: I'm going to think they're fake.
4: It saves them money. So that's what they did. But with Peak antifreeze, they have different colors available that are all makes, all models that use that color. So if you have green antifreeze, That was the original style. They have propylene glycol. They have ethylene glycol. They have, you know, the extended life. They have OAT, the organic antifreeze technology. They have
0: sour fruit punch.
4: HUT. Yeah, there are a lot of them. They will work for all cars. If you have if you need an OAT antifreeze, it's going to be colored. It's not going to be green, but their OAT antifreeze will work in all makes, all models that use OAT antifreeze. It's like saying, I'm going to go buy 0W20 oil in Quaker State or Pennzoil or, you know, Walmart, whatever it is. But it works in all makes, all models that take 0W20. You can't put it in a car that takes 5W30. So in your case, I don't think you've destroyed the whole thing in the thermostat. No. Would it be a good idea to put the correct color of all makes, all models in there? Yes. Just drain it, fill it, flush it. It's not a problem.
1: No hoses?
4: No.
1: Okay.
4: See, what happens with the wrong antifreeze over time, seals can be damaged slightly, but some of these don't use seals. They use actually like brass bushings in the pump, so there's no seal. What you need to look for is put the right in there and then be on the lookout for leaks. Because if it's already occurred, it's already occurred. You're long down the road past this. Now,
1: should he go ahead and do it? It's been 4 years.
4: It might be time. It's not going to hurt to change it anyways. Okay. It's 4 years old, and that other color antifreeze doesn't last nearly as long as the 5 to 6 to 8 year extended life. So change it. But what you can also use is our partner over at K-Seal has a couple different things. The K-Seal, which stops current leaks and helps prevent the future leaks, that works really well. But they also make a great flush product, so you can drain the antifreeze, you can put the flush in there, you can flush the system out so it's good and clean, and then fill it up with the correct coolant. And when you're filling it up with the correct coolant, then put the K-Seal in. It would not hurt. This engine has been very tough, holds up very well, but still, you want to, you know, the sealer is a good idea in there. You said you had the 10 DTS. You said you've got the is it the 3.9 in there? Or 3.6?
14: 4.6.
4: You've got the 4.6 in there?
0: You want to make sure you get your coolant flushed.
4: It is a requirement to use the sealer in the engine. The factory sells factory sealing tablets, which are nothing more than a clog it up tablet. But those were required by GM. They had to be in the car every time.
0: So the K-Seal would replace that.
4: The K-Seal replace it and actually works. But this engine, when it goes, it goes. It's a extremely uncrazy amount of money to put head gaskets in this thing because the bolts stick in the block. You've got to break them off, drill them, tap them. I mean, they're a nightmare. The correct antifreeze would be good, but. How many miles are on this engine?
0: 80,000.
4: 80,000? But it's old. It's a 10. I'm surprised the head gaskets are still in this car.
0: Yeah, so. No, I would flush the coolant, use the K-Seal, our partner's flush, just to flush it out as good as you can, refill it with the correct fluid that's recommended by GM today, and, you know, get the peak equivalent.
4: Yeah.
0: And then put the K-Seal in there and smile.
4: And be prepared, because the simple act of draining and filling coolant on one of these cars, the head gaskets can go because they just go. I don't hardly ever see one of these in the shop anymore that's running.
1: Mm.
4: If you put head gaskets in them, for the people that do get that done, let's say you got, just say, I just want them done. I don't care what it costs. The engine itself, I don't know if I've ever seen, have you ever seen one of these fail other than a cooling system?
0: It's usually
4: issue.
0: A human, somebody left oil out or something like that.
4: But somebody that's just
0: blew a hose off, cooked one.
4: If the head gaskets don't go, they go a lot of miles.
0: I would just truly flush the coolant, get good coolant in it, put the sealer in there, and don't get as worried about what Russ just said until it actually breaks.
1: Right.
4: Yeah.
1: Bill, thanks very much for the call. Good luck. 866-594-4150. Let's talk to Bob. You're on the End of the Hood Show. Bob, what can we do for you?
15: I'm thinking about buying a new Maverick, and I was curious what your guys' thoughts are between the two engine platforms, transmissions, and all-wheel.
1: Lost you there. a little bit, I think, but we got the question, right?
0: Yeah, it's all about, I think, how you're going to use the vehicle. And, you know, I think if you're in a northern climate, the all-wheel drive, is that what he was saying?
1: Just all the differences.
0: Yeah, do they make an all-wheel drive?
4: Hybrid and all-wheel drive.
0: Yeah. I knew they made hybrid and gas, but I just didn't realize. Yeah, that makes sense. They make an all-wheel drive on that. My brain just turned off for a second
1: there. Just for a second.
0: Yeah. But in our northern climate, I'd be hard-pressed not to buy the all-wheel drive.
4: I'd get a hybrid all-wheel drive.
0: Yeah, because that's amazing fuel economy.
4: People love those things.
0: And they are very effective and efficient. We have not seen a ton of problems yet. I mean, I say yet because they're fairly new in the market. Most of them have been under warranty, so we don't really find out about things in our world.
4: 5 years now?
0: Yeah, when did they start making it? 21?
4: 21, I think.
0: But I know that the hybrids are a little harder to get your hands on.
1: They sure are.
0: And they price accordingly, too.
1: They sure do.
0: Because there's demand. Because you looked into this.
1: Yeah, yeah.
0: And that was, Benny, over a year ago?
1: Well, and how, since the get-go, I've been telling you to keep an eye out, and nothing has been coming across.
0: There's a Maverick in our dismantling shop right now that's wrecked. I just walked by it last night when I was going through the shop. Or the night before. I don't remember. One of those nights.
1: Did it wreck it? Did it fall apart? Or did
0: it
1: hit something?
0: It hit something.
1: Okay.
0: Yeah, somebody piloted it into something it wasn't supposed to hit.
4: Probably a Prius.
1: And what I've seen, because I've been paying attention, all the reviews are great on
4: Didn't
1: it.
4: Want
1: it's
4: the competition.
1: One of the years. And I've talked to two people who've owned them. One guy who had one for work and one for home. He is on his third, and he loves them. And he bought his third because he loved the first two. And the other person, same thing. They had one, and they were going to get another one because they loved it so much. So the anecdotal evidence I've heard have been good, and the reviews and all that have been stellar for the most part. Truck of the year on one of the magazines last year. I know that, you know.
0: But I don't know. We've a lot of information that we're just throwing around here in general, but I think it's whatever matches how you're going to use the vehicle the best. And if you're going to use it a lot around shorter trips, that hybrid would just be kick butt because you'd be really getting a substantially better fuel economy. If you're going to use it out on the highway quite a bit, your hybrid doesn't give you quite as much of a savings because you're not getting the regenerative braking and such as often.
1: Yeah.
0: And so, you know, like even when you with your Prius, you see that, you know, correct?
1: I did, but it was still miles above regular.
0: Yeah.
1: Even though the advantage wasn't quite as...
0: That's probably a good way to put it. You don't get as much of the advantage.
1: Right. Yeah. Bob, thanks very much for the call. Let us know what you end up doing. We'd love to hear about it and how it goes.
0: And give it to Chris. He'd love it even more.
1: Yeah. Get one, and if you want me to try it out.
0: If there's a, you know, like a buy one, get one free.
1: Yeah, there you go.
0: You know, if there's a bongo offer.
1: Buy one, get one for one-third price. I'll pick up that.
0: Yeah. One of those deals.
1: All right, let's take a quick break. You're listening to the Under the Hood Show.
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1: Now, let's go under the hood with the Nordstrom's Motor Medics.
2: 866-594-4150. That's the number to reach us here at the Under the Hood Show. Let's talk to Patrick. You're on the Under the Hood Show. Patrick, what can we do for you?
3: Oh, hi. Hey, I had to change a power steering hose on my Forester, 2013 Forester, and it's got the leak stopped. But now, like, when you're going real slow turning, you can feel that shudder in the steering wheel. And I was wondering if I need to bleed this somehow.
4: Yeah. Yeah, it'll bleed itself to a point, but you've got to turn the wheel back and forth without hitting the stop, as close as you can get without hitting the stop, four or five times, and then turn it all the way to the left or the right without going to the stop, and then shut the key off and let it sit for about a half hour, then start it up, crank it back and forth again, do not hit the stop, to the other side now, you did it to the left, now do it to the right. But you got to go all the way back and forth without getting to the stop. And then stop, turn the key off, let it sit another half hour, go back and forth. And every time you do this, you're going to pull the cap off after the engine's off and look in there, and you'll see the bubbles come up. And when you've done it enough times that zero bubbles come back up after you've shut the car off without it being against the stop, you know it's bled out.
2: How do you do that?
4: Just like I told you, stop, yeah. Stop without hitting the stop. You know where it's at. You know, okay, I turned it. One, two, and it's going to stop about right here. So you go, don't go right there. Go almost right there.
5: So you've got to go. You have to hit the stop once to know where the stop is.
2: Right. Right. Unfortunately, exactly. I'm going to do that the third time on the fourth turn.
4: Go back and forth, and then turn it off and wait, and it'll bleed itself out.
5: I always thought back in the day that you cranked it to the stop and hold it.
2: Yeah, just crank it on the stop.
5: I don't know where somebody told me that a long time ago.
4: You're overloading the hydraulic pump. You're heating it up, and you've got air in there, so you're burning the surfaces of the pump rotors because it's
5: I've never done that, but it's
4: got air.
5: Yeah. I've given that advice.
4: No, you don't do that. You know, and you can use a vac. They make vacuum pumps you can put on there to help remove air from the systems like you do with a cooling system as well. And
2: sounds impossible. Doesn't it? You agree.
4: Just did it yesterday.
5: It took me
4: 2 seconds every time I did it, like done, and I let it sit for a half hour, and done, and let it sit, and then it was fine. It was quiet.
5: So how close to the stop do you have to get without stopping?
4: I can get within a quarter inch of it every time.
2: I just go around once,
4: and I go, there it is. There's the stop. I know where it's at. You put
5: on the wheel or something?
4: No, you just do it.
2: Take the wheel off and go into the infield.
5: Get an indicator. Of
4: that's why you pay us mechanics, because we actually know stuff. We know stuff.
5: Yeah, when you were saying that, I was looking at Chris like, how do you do that? Yeah.
2: Patrick, you think you can do that?
3: Well, I have a question. When I turn it off, turned over towards the stop, and then turn the car off, or turn it back to center?
4: Not back to center. It's got to be turned when you shut it off, or it will not bleed.
5: Because the valves are open at that point yet?
4: Correct.
3: Turn it off. Okay, I got it.
2: All right. Good luck. More power to you.
5: Well, Patrick, report back that you were successful in this mission and you're really happy with Russ.
2: Or it was impossible and he's crazy.
5: I kept hitting the stop and I ruined it.
4: Or don't call back.
2: I would.
4: Only good stuff. Doug, get that number.
2: Block it.
4: Unless it's good. Screen it.
5: Oh, that's funny.
2: 866-594-4150. Let's go. I say we go out after the show and try it. Try it. See if maybe it's super easy.
4: How do we get it in there?
2: Maybe he's talking.
4: Oh, you just want to see if you can do it without hitting the stop.
2: Yeah. I don't want to put air in my system. I just want to see if I can even do it as a skill.
4: You think I'm weird because I can go down the road and tell you how fast I'm going without looking at the speedometer. You're like, who can do that? I'm like, I can. I know how fast I'm going. I look out the window.
2: What's caught your attention in the automotive world this week? You
4: power
2: were just looking up
4: there.
2: Stuff.
5: I'm just sitting here thinking about many things here that were said. This is fun. This is a lot of fun. This fun show.
2: There was the one thing here is, now in his truck, it won't be six times.
5: In his Subaru Forester?
2: Yeah. It's not going to be six times around and six times. It's going to be just a couple, right? I mean, you get to the stop a lot sooner now than you used to, yes?
4: Yeah, it's usually three turns lock to lock, full.
2: See, now lock to lock, full, that I understand.

0: understand that I could do.
1: Well, and the other thing that you got to realize too is that this art is going to be lost because everything's got electric power steering now.
0: Oh yeah.
2: Except this.
0: Oh yeah.
2: The new cars do. Yeah. Most all of them are doing electric because electric power steering can be a 100% shut off at cruise. If cruise control's on, the electric power steering shuts off, the alternator goes into a no charge state unless it needs to be charging, so it's using less electricity. Your air conditioning pump, if it's already cooled, will go into basically a freewheel. It's open, so you're getting better mileage, right? Whereas before, we were running 100% power steering all the time. It was always pumping and using few horsepower all the time. The AC was on full unless it got cold enough to cycle the cycling switch, and it was pulling several horsepower. And the alternator was on full, and that was pulling several.
1: And that all leads to miles per gallon that's being wasted.
2: So now we're going all electric with all that good stuff.
1: And back to our conspiracy theory.
0: Yeah. And self-driving.
1: The government can control your steering, and they can pull you right into the
0: lane centering and all that.
2: They do. I tell you, what's really popped up on my radar with cars in the last 6 months is flock cams. And if you just know a flock cam, because it's called a flock cam, it's made by a company called Flock. And they were awesome in being first to market, like in a marketing standpoint, because everybody else was behind them. So when you think business-wise, yes. When you think what they do, it's up to you. If you see a little brown pole with a solar panel and a camera sitting on it, that is a flock cam. It's a license plate reader, and it has the ability to read license plates as they go by at high speed, extremely accurate in the black of night. And it stores that information in its computer, and then only law enforcement agencies and other people can use these. Recently in our area, it was used to track a car basically instantly across the state and protect someone that, you know, that had a problem. But they're not spying on you. If you're driving your car, you're
1: not
2: driving
1: yet,
2: your car.
1: Yet.
2: People, I mean,
1: I'm staying on the conspiracy theory.
2: If you're not doing anything wrong, who cares where you're driving?
0: For the end of the Hood Show, we end like we began.
2: Crazy.
1: With Russ Evans, this is Shannon Nordstrom thanking you for tuning into the Nordstrom's Under the Hood Show. Have a great day, and remember, PTLA.
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5: From ABC News. I'm Sherry Preston. Another day and still no announcement or breakthrough on reopening the Strait of Hormuz. The war now in its sixth month. Vice President J.D. Vance saying on Fox.
6: We're applying a whole host of tools, diplomatic, economic, military tools, to ensure that we get the best outcome for the American people. I feel quite confident we will get there, but we're still a bit in the middle of the game.
5: Iran did say it had reached a deal with Oman that would allow ships to enter the Persian Gulf through an Iranian-controlled route. ABC News national security and defense analyst Mick Mulroy with some issues.
7: Ultimately, it sounds like Iran is not interested at all in conceding its sovereignty over the strait, their claimed sovereignty over the strait. It is an international waterway, and they're going to charge fees for it.
5: A big win for President Trump's former personal lawyer, Todd Blanch, winning over the Republican senators he needed for confirmation to become the country's next attorney general.
8: They opposed Blanch in part because of his involvement in granting an unprecedented tax immunity deal to President Trump, blocking the IRS from continuing any audits into Trump, his family, or the Trump Organization. Blanch also, of course, helped create that so-called anti-weaponization fund, which has since been scrapped, but would have used nearly 2 $2 billion in taxpayer dollars to pay out those who claim they were mistreated by the government, including possibly the January 6th rioters.
5: ABC's Olivia Rubin. President Trump is vowing to take his ballroom fight to the U.S. Supreme Court now that an appeals court says all construction must stop until Congress approves. Police in Thailand still looking for a motive in the school shooting that left 8 people dead, including the grandparents of the alleged shooter who took his own life afterwards. Nobody's won Powerball since May 2nd, which means the pot just keeps growing. Tonight's jackpot is $856 million. Your odds of winning still 1 in 292 million. This is ABC News.
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5: A ruling against Meta in a case that pitted the social media giant against prosecutors who said the social media giant was fighting against young people.
14: A New Mexico judge finding Facebook and Instagram helped fuel the state's young mental health crisis. The judge ordering the social media giant to pay $567 million for treatment and prevention programs while also making changes to its apps after ruling Meta created a public nuisance by intentionally designing features to keep young users online longer.
5: ABC's Andrew Dimbert. 3 people are in a Michigan hospital, but at least they're alive after being lost and then rescued while on a river excursion. Here's ABC's Brian Clark.
15: The family of 3 was tubing on the Muskegon River in western Michigan. They were reported missing Tuesday and were found Friday about 7 miles away in a heavily wooded area.
16: They're dehydrated. They've been out in the wilderness with mosquitoes and all the elements.
15: State Police Lieutenant Pat Agama praised the multi-agency search.
16: One of my first times that I've seen a rescue mission like this go, and tremendous.
15: One key was searchers being able to track the 9-year-old child's footprints. Brian Clark, ABC News.
5: Hunter Biden says his father's prostate cancer has spread to other parts of his body and it's causing him pain, even as he continues to speak out. President Biden's son telling the BBC as a part of a wide-ranging interview, his father's condition has been very hard for him and the rest of the family to watch. Sherry Preston, ABC News.
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18: Late night fatal crash in southwest Lincoln. I'm Jeff Brighton, KFOR News. The Lancaster County Sheriff's Office is investigating a single vehicle fatal crash that happened last night around 11:10 at the intersection of Southwest 84th and West Van Dorn Street. In a media release from LSO, spokesperson Joanna Demas said the preliminary investigation showed that a Jeep Wrangler was traveling westbound on Southwest 84th Street when the driver lost control. The vehicle rolled and the driver was partially ejected. 35-year-old Gavin Crow of Lincoln was pronounced deceased upon deputies' arrival. The family has been notified. The Lincoln-Lancaster County Health Department is calling on gardeners to donate surplus garden produce to local hunger relief organizations to help feed neighbors experiencing hunger as part of its Harvest for Hunger campaign. The health department has supported over 15 organizations to register on ampleharvest.org. I'm Jeff Brighton, KFOR News.
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And if you're on social media, if you are already on X, Facebook, or Instagram, or if you're not, go follow me. Those are all generally at Michael D. Brown, at Michael D. Brown. Right, let's get started. I want to talk to you today about a burrito. Yeah, burritos. Let's just talk about burritos. Now, I'm aware of how that sounds, so just give me a little bit, and I think you'll agree that this discussion is probably worth it. I should say up front that I've got some experience with this particular phenomenon. There was a period in my life when the entire country was having a very loud argument on TV at high volume, incredibly high volume, about a subject that I was standing right in the middle of. And what I learned from that experience, and I learned it, you know, kind of the hard way, is that when a nation starts having an argument, when we as a nation get into an argument, the argument that you're having and the argument that actually matters are probably two entirely different arguments. They're not even in the same time zone. I'm not even sure they're in the same galaxy. Well, that is what happened this week. I wrote about it, but I want to talk about it for a little bit. For about 48 hours, the people on the right, conservatives, Republicans, libertarians, you know, everybody that you and I would look at and say, yeah, you're on kind of our side of the political spectrum. All of those people conducted a full-scale public brawl over the price of a burrito. Literally, that's what they were talking about. Which means, in my opinion, go back to their, you know, when everybody gets in an argument, there's the argument that they're having and the argument that they're missing. Two different arguments. And I think this stupid discussion about the burrito, which included the Vice President of the United States of America, was completely wrong. They were missing the point entirely. Now, before I tell you how I got it started, I want to lay out a little bit of a premise so you'll kind of understand how this applies to, or even why I'm even talking about this. We're coming up on the midterms. We're what, 90 days or less than 90 days away from the midterm elections? And Republicans, once again, are going to shoot themselves in the foot. Now, because of the nomination of Abdul al-Sayed in Michigan, I think our chances of winning Michigan are probably better than they were prior to that. I think Mike Rogers can actually win up in Michigan. And I think, depending on what happens with the war in Iran, the price of gas, well, maybe it'll stabilize, maybe it'll drop a little bit. I've been watching West Texas International and Brent, and both of those indices have kind of been bouncing around, not on the trend line up, not on the trend line down, just kind of bouncing around. But the key word that the Democrats have kind of latched onto is affordability. And I think affordability is a real thing. I think it affects everyone. I don't care whether you're Elon Musk or you're Michael Brown or you're a guy that is currently unemployed. It affects everyone. And I think in this whole discussion about the burrito, it's a great example of how we do not know how to talk about economics. We do not know how to address the issues forthrightly that are in front of us. And because we are incapable of discussing economics and giving examples in layman's terms, people that are on the other side of the aisle, the Democrat Socialists of America, the Marxists, the communists that are winning up and down the ballot, all across the country, blue states, and in a few little places that are purple states, I think this is the reason they're winning. So let's go back to the burrito. Here's how it started. Monday, the commentator Matt Walsh, he's on X, he's all over the place, he has a regular show online, the Matt Walsh blog. He posted a very simple statement that grocery prices are out of control, that grocery prices are still climbing, and that this issue ought to be, pardon me, the number one priority
of every elected official in the country, because it is one of the reasons that, as I pointed out, socialism keeps finding new customers. And they are. Everybody that has, you know, a kid in high school or junior high or maybe starting a freshman in college or hell's bells, maybe they're in graduate school, I don't know. But everybody that I've talked to, at least in my sphere of influence, are very worried about how generation

generations behind us are hearing that warm clarion call of socialism and free this and free that. And, you know, Medicare for all sounds so good, right? Because we're not countering that appropriately. That's why socialism keeps winning. That's why they keep getting new recruits. So that's how it started. The fight started when Matt Walsh posted something that I think we can all agree on. Grocery prices are out of control. Grocery prices are still going up. And this ought to be the number one priority of every elected official, not just at the federal level, but at the state level, at your local level, everywhere. People ought to be looking at everything that we are doing that causes prices to increase, that makes things unaffordable, and say, what can we do better to explain or actually do something to start leveling those prices off or bringing them down? Then, Andrew Colvett, he works for Turning Point USA. He quoted Matt Walsh and then added a line that he had gotten from some college student he had been talking to. And this kid's entire economic analysis was 7 words long. A burrito should not cost $20. And that's when the fight really started. Because then Mark Thiessen of the Washington Post, you've seen Mark Thiessen a bazillion times on Fox News. He's usually on one of the panels. He's one of the talking heads. Mark Thiessen worked in D.C. Well, he still works in D.C. I know Mark Thiessen. But he fired back 4 words that by now have been read by several million people. His response was to the college kid that said, well, you know, burritos shouldn't cost $20. I shouldn't be paying $20 for a burrito. His response to that was, cry me a river. The burritos in the college cafeteria, he said, are included in your meal plan. And then Ben Shapiro from the Daily Wire, he gets in on it. He followed with this version of the same thing. He said, if you are paying $20 for a burrito and you're not independently wealthy, then you must be doing everything wrong. You must be living life the wrong way. And then it starts to log roll, starts to snowball. Then Congressman Dan Crenshaw from Texas told the kid, stop whining, get a job, eat ramen, you know, and get 4 more roommates like the rest of us did when we were in college. And then the Vice President of the United States showed up in this fight going on online. He made a fat joke about Mark Thiessen, which is where the whole thing left the rails entirely. So let us do something in that nobody in that argument bothered to do. Nobody did it. I like to do this. Let's check the number. Is a burrito $20? But don't think that this is all I'm going to talk about, because buried within those numbers are things that we need to be addressing that we are not. It's the Weekend with Michael Brown. Text lines open. If you like what we do on the weekend, you'd probably like the weekday program. That's really easy to listen to. 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Now, let's check the numbers. I'll be right back.

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14: Just kind of get a kick out of. David down in Georgia writes, Uber number 5687. So glad I'm not on social media and I'm missing all of this. Well, that's why you tune in here. So I can tell you all the bullcrap that goes on social media. Because even though this was a fight on social media, remember the point of this entire story that I'm doing is, including the Vice President of the United States, all of these so-called muckety-mucks, all of these people, you know, like Mark Thiessen and Matt Walsh and, you know, Ben Shapiro and Congressman Crenshaw, you know, they're all the people that are, you know, they're all over TV and they're all the go-to people. And they miss it entirely. I'd like to say, but I won't. I'd like to say they're just all stupid because they're engaged in a fight and not really paying attention to what they're even talking about. So, as I said, let's do the numbers. The $20 burrito. So a chicken burrito at Chipotle averages $9.79. That's not an estimate. That is an aggregate menu pricing across more than 3,600 American locations as of this month. The cheapest one that you can find in the country is in Lawrence, Kansas, $8.30. The most expensive is, no surprise here, in the Bronx in New York at $12.10. Funny, the Taco Bell, about half a mile from this studio, will hand you a burrito for under $4. So Thiessen is right. A burrito does cost about $20. Now, I suspect that a lot of you listening right now would agree with him. And I want to say clearly that you have earned the right to that opinion if you have been somewhere and you've walked in and you paid $20 for a burrito. Most of you, however, have built something in your life. A career, a family, a business, whatever it is. A lot of you did it on nothing, too. I would guess there are people that are in this audience that ran a business for a year and you never took a paycheck, who maybe took out a second mortgage on the house just to make payroll, who did eat a great deal of something maybe even worse than ramen while you were doing all of that, while you were building something. Nobody handed you the soft landing. Nobody gave you the easy path. So when you hear that a 20-year-old is bitching about a burrito is too expensive, I think the reaction among many people is automatic, and I don't think it's unreasonable. Well, I got by on eating ramen. So I'm not about to sit here and tell you that your instinct is wrong. I'm going to tell you the arithmetic, the math has changed, and that you of all people, those who have built something, you're actually in a position to see this, of what I'm going to talk about, because it changed on your side of that burrito, of that Chipotle counter first. Let me give you the receipt. Nobody eats a naked burrito standing out in a parking lot. Add guacamole, and that's another $2.50 to $3. Then you add chips, and then you add a drink. Chipotle's own catering math prices one person's meal, a burrito plus chips plus a drink, at $13 to $16 a head. But now, let's order the burrito the way that a 20-year-old actually orders food in 2026. They pick up this thing that you can't see that I'm waving at the microphone, which is my phone. That's how they order. So what happens? The restaurant raises its menu price 10 to 25% on the delivery app that the kid is using to order his burrito. And then on top of that markup, there is the delivery fee. Then there's a service fee, another 10 to 15%, and then there's a tip. There are studies that measure the entire stack that find fast food delivery totals landing 69 to 92% above what's on the menu price. There's even one study that priced an order at $36.95 inside the restaurant and $63.21 on DoorDash. So the $10 burrito, $20 at the door, at your front door. Oh, yeah, you could go to the counter and get it for 10 bucks. But that's not how kids order it. They order it off their phone, Uber Eats or DoorDash, or somebody brings it to their door, and now it's 20 bucks. Not occasionally, that's just routine for them. So in this argument about how much a burrito costs, which side is lying? Neither. Because Mark Thiessen is quoting the menu price, the sticker price. The kid is quoting the receipt that he gets when he picks up the burrito at his front door. Now, here's where I want to bring this to this audience in particular, rather than to a room full of economists. Every columnist arguing about the menu price of a burrito this week, they were looking at the wrong side of that transaction. You are not, because you have spent careers on the other side of the transaction. So you already know why that restaurant raised its price on the app. It wasn't greed. It was survival, because the delivery platforms charge that restaurant a commission of anywhere between 15 and 30% of the original ticket price, depending on the tier that they buy. So the average independent restaurant in this country running a net margin of 3 to 5%. Yeah, when the order comes in, the burrito is ordered, the margin on that burrito is 3 to 5%. But now you've got the commission that the app charges the restaurant to take that burrito to the kid's front door. You run those two numbers against each other, and the conclusion is obvious. At in-store prices, one delivery order could wipe out the entire profit on that one plate and just keep on going. So the operator, the restaurant owner, raises the app price not to make money, but to get back to just even. And the customer, who doesn't understand any of this going on, concludes that, well, everybody's just gouging me. Now, I think that's the whole story right

0: there in one sentence. The customer who does not understand all of the fees and the everything, all the commissions and everything else, concludes that, well, Chipotle's gouging me. There you have it, the whole story in one line item. And you have a version of it in your own business. Maybe it's the credit card processing fee. Maybe it's the freight surcharge from one of your vendors. Maybe it's the comp premium. Maybe it's the lease escalator in your lease agreement. Or maybe it's the compliance line from some state local government that did not even exist 8 years ago. You know exactly what it costs to deliver your thing, your product, to a customer. And you know that almost none of that cost is the thing itself. Well, the customer doesn't know any of that. Because I think too many people in this country are economically illiterate. And this week, a lot of whom I consider to be very smart people responded to a kid who did not know by telling him he was just lazy. So here's a number that I think might settle it. A fair question at this point. Do you think the kid is soft by complaining and bitching about a $20 burrito? Now, before you answer it, let me answer it with data instead of contempt for the kid that's just learned through our society to order the burrito online. Okay? Let's do that. Don't blame the kid yet, even though that's the natural reaction. Oh, you're just too lazy. It's just easier to order, you know, Uber Eats. Really? Let's look at the numbers behind everything that the kid does not understand and that I don't think that many politicians understand either. I'll be right back.
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3: Here's a look at Lincoln's first forecast. Slight chance of thunderstorms today. Otherwise, cloudy skies expected. Daytime highs approaching 88. Southeast winds 10 to 15 miles per hour. Partly cloudy skies tonight. Slight chance of thunderstorms. Lows level off around 74. I'm weatherology meteorologist Paul Trombley on KFOR FM 101.5 and 1240 AM. Online at KFORnow.com. Right now, it's 84 degrees.
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8: 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So get that subscription done today. On the text line, Goober number 5919 wrote, I find it hilarious that young, able people expect fast food to be delivered to their door. Get the heck over there and buy it yourself. Let's don't blame the kid yet. While that might be kind of the typical get off my yard kind of reaction to the kid, let's don't do that. Let's instead look at the numbers behind it, because that's similar to the fight that they were having on X, and everybody missed the entire point. And the other reason I would say don't blame the kid is that's the world he's been taught. That's the world he grew up in. That's not the world that you and I grew up in. It's the world that he grew up in. And no one has ever explained to him what I'm explaining in this discussion. Just go back to the cost of the burrito itself. The kid doesn't understand there's a commission. He doesn't understand the regulatory fees. He doesn't understand anything about the overhead. He doesn't understand any of that. All he knows is he's been taught, hey, go buy it, you know, a $1,500 iPhone, and then put an app on there, and magically they'll bring it to the door. And then he has shock, sticker shock, when it shows up, and the $10 burrito he ordered now costs him $20, and yes, he's bitching about it. And yes, it's easy to blame the kid. I'm begging you for a moment, put that aside. Because I want to talk about what's really going on here that everybody's missing.

So I asked before the break, is the kid soft? And I said, no, before we answer that, let's think about the data and let's not think about contempt for the kid. All right, here we go. June inflation came in at 3.5% year over year. Now that sounds almost respectable. And if I just stopped right there, you might conclude that the kid's complaining is unearned. But let's keep going. Energy is up 15.7% over the past 12 months. Gasoline is up nearly 27%. Airfare is up 26.5%. Shelter up 3.3%. Eating out 3.4%. And then there is this. Real average hourly earnings, meaning what an American paycheck actually buys after you strip inflation out of it, real average hourly earnings are down about 0.1% between January 21 to January of this year. 5 years, pretty much flatlined, net zero. So it's not a recession, and it's not an economic collapse. It is actually something that is worse than that. It's more corrosive than that, because it's 5 years of somebody doing everything they were told to do and still ending up precisely where they started, not making any headway whatsoever. In April, inflation outran wages for the first time since 2023. Over the year ending this past June, wages beat inflation nationally by about 0.3 of a point, which does sound kind of like progress until you look at the map and discover that real wages went backwards in 45 states and the District of Columbia. And then the Urban Institute last month surveyed 7,500 working age adults. 63% of these working age adults had put groceries on a credit card in the past year. About 1 in 5 carried that balance and only made minimum payments. Nearly 9% could not reliably even make the minimum payment, and that's up from 7.1% 3 years ago. Almost 1 in 10 used buy now, pay later financing to buy food, and a third of those people missed a payment. 1 in 5 drew down long-term savings, the emergency money, just to eat. Now, I want to be blunt about who those people are, because I think in this room, this audience, that matters. They're your customers, and a good number of our customers are our employees. And then there's one piece of this that Washington has never been able to explain, but it's not complicated. Inflation, listen closely. Inflation is a rate. The grocery bill is just the level. What do I mean? When the inflation rate comes down, prices do not come down. Instead, they just quit climbing as fast. Groceries in this country are up roughly 32%, a third over 5 years. Announcing that the rate has cooled to 3.5% inflation, that's like telling a man that's treading water, well, don't worry, the tide is now rising more slowly. Yeah, but I'm still treading water. And no household in this country ever compares this month to last month. People compare right now to the last time they felt comfortable, where they didn't feel the squeeze. And I think for most people, that was probably somewhere around 2019, before the pandemic. Every economist in this country will tell you that is analytically sloppy. Every economist in this country is also missing the point, because the voters are not there writing a thesis. They are remembering. They remember before all this other crap happened. So break down the cumulative inflation since March of 2020. Roughly half of that is housing. Another quarter is services. That doesn't count food, energy, or housing. Core goods account for about 13%. Food about 16%. So the affordability crisis is a housing crisis, and wrapped around that is the food. Even inside the food number, the split is instructive.
Groceries are up 2.7% over the year. Restaurants, 3.4. Full service restaurants, 3.7. Since January of last year, groceries have risen about 3.2%, while eating out has risen nearly twice that. Now, the difference is not corn and it's not beef. Ingredients are actually the cheap part of whether you're buying groceries or you're eating out. Ground beef runs about $6.83 a pound. Rice, $9. 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Cheddar cheese, just under $6. Tortillas, about $3. Sour cream, under $2. An avocado at Walmart, maybe 87 cents. You could feed a family of four for roughly what one delivered burrito costs. But we can't just talk about the raw ingredients, because everything above that raw ingredient cost are things that nobody pays attention to. The labor cost, the rent cost, the energy cost, and of course, the regulatory cost. Which means this, that when that kid complains about the price of his burrito, what he is actually complaining about, but doesn't realize it, is he's complaining about a commercial lease, a minimum wage schedule, a utility bill, a diesel invoice. He's complaining about our cost structures. He just does not have a vocabulary for it. He doesn't know how to understand it. He doesn't, nobody's ever taught him this. And nobody that was arguing this stuff on social media ever gave him that education. And I want to do one more piece of evidence. And this one is for you specifically, because it is a strategy story, and I think you'll recognize it instantaneously. Chipotle's chief executive, the burrito we started talking about, their CEO told investors earlier this week that roughly 60% of Chipotle's core customers now earn more than $100,000 a year. So he said that is precisely why Chipotle felt comfortable imposing another price increase for 2026, even while lower-income customers were visibly and obviously pulling back. Now, you got to be cautious here, because I am not telling you that there's a scandal here. It's not. That is competent segmentation by the CEO of Chipotle. That is his management team reading their own data correctly and then repositioning toward the customer who's actually going to walk through the door and pay. Every one of you has a version of that in your own business. So I don't want a single politician anywhere trying to decide how much you should charge for your service or your product, or for that matter, anywhere near what Chipotle decides they're going to charge for a burrito. But understand what that proves. The 20-year-old that's complaining about a $20 burrito is not imagining that he is being priced out. He is being priced out on purpose, at least by Chipotle. It's their business strategy, announced on a public call to their shareholders. He was, in essence, invited to leave the restaurant and go to Taco Bell, where you can buy the burrito for $4. So when these idiots in Washington tell the kid that he is doing life wrong, the kid has a really good answer. He did everything right. It is the menu. It is the cost on the menu and everything behind that cost that the kid's never been taught about. That's what moved, and the kid didn't even realize it. So I want to tell you where I come out on the $20 burrito. I'll be right back.

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8: Welcome back to the weekend with Michael Brown. So all these yahoos, these muckety mucks that everybody turns to on the TV, they won an argument that nobody was having. They were right about the sticker price, but they were expensively wrong about the country and everything behind that price. So when a kid tells you the basic things cost too much and your answer is cry me a river, you have not refuted that kid. You have confirmed that kid. You have informed the kid whose entire adult working life has produced zero real wage growth that his own math must be a character defect. And people remember being told their experience is fake a lot longer than they'll remember any policy argument. So William Wolf, who used to work for the Trump administration, put his finger on the real problem better than anybody in this fight. When somebody complains about prices, those on the left answer with a solution. Now, their solutions are terrible, and their solutions would make all of us worse and poorer. But guess what? They're at least giving an answer. And those of us on the free market right increasingly answer with some smart-ass response. Cry me a river. Suck it up. Your feelings are stupid. One of those is a losing hand, and it is not the one that actually has the good economics on their side. Us. We're already seeing and paying for

0: explaining why, oh, see, it didn't work. The good news is that the public is already where you and I are. Navigator Research found that 70% of American voters, including 72% of self-described MAGA Republicans, would rather government focus on bringing costs down than on pushing nominal wages up. That is a supply-side electorate that's sitting out there waiting for somebody to tell them that they are right and explaining why, and instead to get a fat joke from the vice president. The answer to a $20 burrito is not a subsidy, and it's not a lecture. It is supply. Build housing so young couples can buy something instead of renting forever. Produce energy so the pump stops eating the raise before it clears the bank. Get the regulatory load that we have imposed on business. Get all the mandated cost structure off the neighborhood restaurant so they could charge less and still make a payroll. Let competition in, because competition is the only mechanism in recorded human history that has ever reliably brought a price down. So when somebody in your sphere says that everything costs too much, I don't care whether it's one of your employees, a customer, a grandkid, you are the only person in the room who can open the books and show them why. You can show them the commission cost, the lease cost, the comp premium, the compliance cost that wasn't there 8 years ago. You can show them that the price is high, not because somebody's greedy, but because we have loaded 100 small costs onto every transaction in this economy, and then we act surprised when it gets more expensive? If people would do that, then you would turn a grievance into an education. And you would probably make a supply-side conservative out of a kid who was about to vote for price controls or socialism. Tell him to eat ramen instead, and you're going to lose him, probably permanently. The kid was right. He just could not tell you why. But we can. And I think as Republicans, as conservatives, we have woefully, completely, and totally failed to do that. We just get ticked off.
1: It's just cheaper to cook at home.
0: That doesn't teach them anything. If he's bitching about a $20 burrito, take his argument and say, you're right, $20 is expensive. Do you know why it's expensive? Because your city council mandated that, like they're trying to do in Colorado, that you can't use natural gas to cook. Or that, they imposed all these fees. I can't order anything from Amazon without now looking at it. It looks like my auto registration. I order something from Amazon, there's like five different regulatory fees attached to it. We never teach people. We just have this knee-jerk reaction that, you're just stupid. Cry me a river. Congressman Dan Crenshaw should be ashamed of himself for saying that. He had a great opportunity on social media to give an economics lecture, to give an economics lesson, and he tells kids to cry me a river? Screw you, Congressman Crenshaw. Republicans, I just don't get it why Republicans have to be so damn stupid. We have an opportunity to explain and then to do something about affordability. And instead, we get into a little tit-for-tat on social media, and we think, oh, look, I've accomplished something today. You didn't accomplish squat. I've accomplished more in this hour with this audience than the Vice President of the United States of America managed to accomplish by calling Mark Thiessen fat on social media. Wow. That is a failure of elected officials. That is a failure of the talking heads, of the pundit class, of everybody, failing to take a teaching moment and to say, here's the problem. And in fact, let's be real honest. Take some ownership of the problem. Yeah, we've elected some Republicans that we thought were conservative, and they've imposed all of these mandates. And then take it one step further. And you know what? On the other side, you know what they want to do? They want everything to be mandated. They want to decide exactly how much your burrito is going to cost. Do you want the free market to determine that? Or do you want a bunch of politicians to determine what the cost of a burrito is? One last thing. I wrote about

0: about this on my Substack. 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Heckofajob.com. I'm asking two favors. One, sign up. It's free. But two, go share the story, please. I'll be right back.
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4: From ABC News, I'm Sherry Preston. The FAA has confirmed that the two crew members on board a firefighting helicopter that crashed in Utah were both killed when the chopper went down. Deanna Younger is the public information officer in charge of the Wildmell fire.
5: I do know that NTSB and FAA have investigators en route, and they will be investigating the accident.
4: There's so far been no way to get to the scene of where the crash happened because of all the flames. ABC's Samantha Theodore says the flames and smoke taking a toll once again out west.
6: You'll note that over the past couple of days, we had a bit of a break in places like Washington State, allowing firefighters to really take on some of the more arduous work there with those wildfires. But now we are seeing that threat kind of reboom here. Spokane under pink, that means red flag warning. We've got pink in Billings, Riverton, Rock Springs. That is a red flag warning. It means strong winds, very dry conditions, so those fires can spread rapidly.
4: Diminished air quality as well because of all the smoke. A teenage boy killing his grandparents in Thailand and then going on a shooting rampage at his school. When it was over, at least eight people were dead.
7: Investigators say the suspect used a handgun in the attack and that his grandfather owned the weapon. The country's prime minister condemned the attack and said that it could have been even worse, as the suspect had at least 30 more bullets.
4: ABC's Marcus Moore at the foreign desk. Iran has this afternoon issued new demands around the reopening of the Strait of Hormuz. The head of Iran's National Security Council saying in a statement, the strait will never fully reopen until the U.S., quote, corrects its behavior. No response yet from the Trump administration. In the Senate early this morning.
8: On this vote, the yeas are 50, the nays are 49. The nomination is confirmed.
4: The Senate confirms Todd Blanche to be the next attorney general after one of the GOP holdouts who had threatened to hold his vote voted in favor. You're listening to ABC News.
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4: An appeals court ruling that the construction must stop on the White House ballroom until Congress gives its approval. Senator John Hoeven from North Dakota is ready to give his.
13: Number one, the president's raised a lot of private money to fund it, and that's going to be something that future administrations can use, whether they're Republican or Democrat. That's a benefit.
4: And Democratic Senator Peter Welch from Vermont says he's a no.
14: We will never give the presidential approval for the ARC. Their triumph or the East Wing Ballroom. I mean, these are vanity projects.
4: Newly released surveillance footage shows the moment that gunmen opened fire in an Idaho In-N-Out burger last week. ABC's Michelle Franzen with more on the Good Samaritans who likely saved lives.
15: Former Twin Falls police officer Austin James ran toward the gunfire and drew his own weapon, getting shot by the suspect. Inside the restaurant, an off-duty state trooper engaging the suspect and eventually leading employees to safety. Armed civilian Jordan Salinas also firing shots at the gunman.
16: And as soon as some rounds started coming at him, everything changed. Immediately, all that bravado he had immediately crumbled.
15: Investigators are still trying to determine a motive, but say they believe he acted alone.
4: Spider-Man Brand New Day remains number one at the box office this weekend. Its domestic haul so far, $653 million, the highest 10-day domestic gross in box office history. Sherry Preston, ABC News.
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18: An increase in religious exemptions for kindergarten vaccines. I'm Jeff Brighton, KFOR News. District data shows Lincoln Public Schools saw a 17.8% increase in kindergarten vaccine exemptions for religious reasons from 2024-25 to 2025-26. LPS Health Services Director Wendy Rao told the Lincoln Journal Star the district ended the year with a 96% overall vaccination rate. The first day of school for LPS kindergartners, sixth graders, and freshmen is Wednesday. All students return Thursday, August 13th. Work on Interstate I-180 and Interstate 80, originally scheduled to begin August 11th, has been rescheduled to start Sunday, August 23rd, according to the Nebraska Department of Transportation. The interchange loop closures will begin at 9 p.m. And the Lincoln Salt Dogs host the Winnipeg Gold Eyes at Haymarket Park tonight. We'll have radio coverage on KFOR beginning at 5:35 p.m. From the KFOR newsroom, I'm Jeff Brighton.
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Broadcasting live from Denver, Colorado, speaking with Michael Brown. Glad to have you joining the program today. I just spent the last hour complaining about social media. But if you'd like to follow me on social media, X, Facebook, or Instagram, they're all generally at Michael D. Brown, at Michael D. Brown. Just, you can find it and go follow me there. And then I also mentioned the Substack. It's at heckofajob.com, however you spell it, heck of a job, either way, heckofajob.com. Do me a favor, go subscribe. It doesn't cost you anything. And then if you like the point about the burrito and how we're not teaching economics and we shouldn't, you know, complain about the kids because that's just the way, that's the way they've been taught. And we have a great chance to help them understand economics using the price of a burrito. Unlike what J.D. Vance or Congressman Crenshaw did, or for that matter, Mark Thiessen and the others. So at heckofajob.com, go subscribe and be sure and share that story with some of your friends who can learn from it. I think you already know the pattern that I want to talk about. You probably just haven't put a name to it. So you have a social problem, right? And it kind of festers. And then government money shows up because, oh, government's going to come in here. We're going to address this social problem, whatever it is. So somebody forms a nonprofit, or they take an old nonprofit and they repurpose itself, and their job is to simply administer the money that the government's going to give them. Doesn't have to be the feds, it could be state government, it could even be city government. And somewhere along the way, that nonprofit organization discovers a quiet truth. Their own survival depends on the problem they were going to address, that they were going to fix, their own survival, the continuation of the income, the continuation of the salaries, the continuation of the benefits, all of that is never, oh, if it goes away, then our problem goes away and our money goes away. So the quiet truth they discover is their own survival depends on the problem never actually going away. Now, I've walked you through this machine before on homelessness. The shelters, the case managers, the consultants, those who've absorbed tens of billions of taxpayer dollars while the encampments just keep growing. I was listening to a conversation on one of the news programs late at night last night. And I forget whether this was, it may have been Los Angeles, San Francisco, I don't know where it was. I just remember it was California because the guy doing the report was from California. Then along one area, they have built the homeless encampment to where it is several blocks long, and it actually is three or four stories high, made out of cardboard and plywood. Homeless architecture. It's a newfound. We can, you know, how you go on architectural tours, particularly through Europe. We can now go through homeless tours across the United States. Start in Los Angeles, end up in New York, and every place in between, including flyover country. So anyway, I've walked you through that machine before on homelessness, the shelters, the case managers, all of those. So hang on to that kind of framework, because I think we're watching the same architecture get built around a different fight. And the fight now is stopping Immigration and Customs Enforcement from doing its job. Go back up to June last year. ICE ran an enforcement surge in Los Angeles. More than 1,600 arrests over a single month. That's according to Homeland Security's own numbers. Well, the protests erupted almost immediately. And within just a few days, those protests had spread to dozens of cities. By the third and fourth day, Fox 11's Los Angeles reporters were filming something worth noting on its own. There were masked, unidentified individuals handing out tactical gear. They were handing out face shields, pulled from truckloads, and handing them out to the protesters downtown. Then separately, a huge banner from the Party for Socialism and Liberation. Gang, the enemy is here. That's a hard left political group already under separate congressional scrutiny for alleged foreign funding. They were photographed behind the speakers at a Friday press conference. Wow. Now, none of that proves a conspiracy by itself. Gear shows up at a protest,
banners show up at rallies, but it's independently documented, filmed by a local news crew, photographed by the wire services, which puts it on sturdier ground than anything you'll find in a single witness saying, I saw that. This wasn't purely spontaneous. Something was staged in advance. So the open question is, who and by how much? The organization at the center of this story is called the Coalition for Humane Immigrant Rights, CHIRLA. Coalition for Humane Immigrant Rights, C-H-I-R-L-A. It's not some pop-up organization. CHIRLA has operated in Los Angeles since 1986. They were originally put together, the seed funding, the round A funding, an investor might call it, was originally by a Ford Foundation grant so they could help immigrants navigate that year's federal amnesty law. 40 years of institutional history. They have a permanent L.A. office, and we'll get to this in a minute, tens of millions of dollars a year in government support. Now, the piece of CHIRLA that matters here is what's called the Los Angeles Rapid Response Network, LARN, L-A-R-R-N for short. LARN itself dates back to 2008. It was originally built to respond to ICE raids at workplaces. And then it went dormant. And then CHIRLA, this Coalition for Human Immigrant Rights, CHIRLA and roughly, I'd say maybe a dozen partner organizations, things like legal aid groups, labor unions, including SEIU, of course, faith and community groups, they're always involved too. They reactivated at LARN, the Los Angeles Rapid Response Network. They reactivated that right after the November 2024 election and then formally relaunched it, including a hotline, all the infrastructure you need, in the final week of January of last year. They were explicitly designed, and their mission was to respond to the incoming Trump administration's enforcement plans. So here's how CHIRLA, the Coalition for Human Immigrant Rights, describes what happens next in its own presentations to the LA city government. It goes like this. Someone calls the hotline to report ICE activity. The intake staff at CHIRLA notify a dispatch team. The dispatch team activates what CHIRLA's own materials literally call cells. Those are regional response teams built from immigration lawyers, legal observers, trained organizers, and people the organization itself labels documentarians. So these cells then verify whether an enforcement action is actually happening. They document it, and in CHIRLA's own language, they, quote, activate legal, comms, and elected officials' response. Dang, that's not your neighborhood phone tree. That's an op center. That's an operational center with a dashboard and an entire team manning it. When I was the undersecretary, we had a huge operational center filled with computers and TV monitors and everything, phones that could connect anywhere in the world. CHIRLA's doing what Homeland Security does, and it's not unique to L.A. Similar rapid response hotlines, openly listed by ACLU affiliates and listed by immigrant rights coalitions, now operate in a dozen or more California counties and in states from Illinois to Maine. This is a real, organized, semi-institutionalized apparatus. But it is also mostly operating in the open. They're not operating in the shadows. And that distinction matters. And I'll come back to it and explain why. It's the Weekend with Michael Brown. Text lines open 33103. Keyword Mike or Michael. I'll be right back.

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2: Hot summer days can change quickly. Heavy rains with flash flooding.
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5: Hi, this is Jeff Mall with Visit Lincoln. The month of July has passed and the arrival of August marks the return of thousands of children to school, but there's still plenty of time to enjoy summer, including vibrant music and an outdoor entertainment landscape. Pinewood Bowl, a scenic outdoor venue featuring theater performances and concerts, has several upcoming shows, including The Black Crows, Foreigner, Joe Bonamassa with Government Mule, and John Mulaney with Mike Birbiglia. The Hub and Soul Music Series continues in their eighth year and features great music well into the month of September in a cozy setting along Antelope Valley. And a few great Lincoln traditions will wrap up their 2026 season in August. The Stransky Park Music Series, as well as the Friday Nights Live Concert Series at South Point Pavilions. And as we look to the late summer and fall, let's not forget Pinnacle Bank Arena and other music venues in Lincoln that draw great regional and national acts annually. I'm proud of tourism in our community, and it's one more thing I enjoy about life in Lincoln. I'm Jeff Mall.
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The Situation with Michael Brown. Hit that subscribe button, leave a 5-star review, and then that will automatically download all 5 days of the weekday program in addition to the weekend program. So let's get back to Chirla. I think just out of fairness, I want to give you their side of the story because they've got a story, and I really want you to think about it before I tell you what I think it's worth. Chirla describes Lauren's entire purpose as, in their word, protective, not confrontational. They claim that all they want to do is verify enforcement actions, that they want to document what actually happens, that they want to connect detained people's families to lawyers. They want to flag possible civil rights violations. When Senator Josh Hawley threatened a criminal investigation last June, Chirla's executive director, Angela Casales, didn't blink. And she said, I quote, "I would say they're saying the most vicious lies of who we are and what we do." And she's held that line ever since. When Congress came asking about Chirla's role in the broader unrest the week of those riots, a Chirla spokesman drew a very specific narrow boundary. The organization held one press event on June 5th. They sent legal observers to courts. They sent legal observers to detention centers over the following, 3 days or so.

all they say is part of Lauren's normal function. That rally did escalate as the day wore on. Suddenly, objects are being thrown, properties being vandalized. An unlawful assembly was declared by the LAPD and by local reporting. Churla's position is that it organized the event, not what happened as the event unraveled. Now, that's a fairly good defense. But let's give it some weight before moving on. You organize the event. So you bring all of the people together, and then when rocks are thrown or an unlawful assembly is declared or property is vandalized, then you throw your hands up and you say, oh, now we didn't do that. No, but didn't you just create? Didn't you just put the stew together and you knew it was already hot, so you knew it would blow up? So keep that in mind as I go through a follow-the-money scenario. Because here's where the industrial complex, that label starts to really earn its keep. And this is where I want to separate what I can independently verify from what I can't. According to Churla's own Internal Revenue Service filings, public documents, not Oppo research, this organization has reported roughly $34 million in government grants in the most recent fiscal year. So the organization that throws its hands up and says, well, all we're doing is just watching, you know, that we're documenting. And then when property is vandalized or objects are thrown or an unlawful assembly is declared, they throw their hands up and say, we didn't have anything to do with that. Isn't that kind of interesting, though, that that organization gets roughly $34 million in government grants in the most recent fiscal year, and the overwhelming majority of that is state money, mostly from California? Not all of it. The Department of Homeland Security, the very agency that Churla organizes to try to counter, has itself cut Churla six-figure grants dating back to 2014, including several hundred thousand dollars for a citizenship education program between 2021 and 2024. So they're out there protesting against ICE, while Homeland Security, the parent department of ICE, gave them six-figure grants, several hundred thousand dollars for a citizenship education program. I think it's just time for me to go home. It's insane. Absolutely insane. So the agency that's being watched, monitored, and mobilized against is, in a modest but a very real way, also a funder of that same organization. And Churla doesn't stop just at services. They also have a political arm. This is, in essence, a giant corporation. It's called the Churla Action Fund. They endorse candidates up and down the California ballot, sheriffs, members of Congress, state legislators. Nothing illegal about that. That's precisely what a 501c4 exists to do. And organizations across the political spectrum run under the exact same IRS structure. But it does mean the same institutional family that pulls in tens of millions in taxpayer grants through their charitable arm, through its sister organization, is actively picking sides in the elections that decide who controls their funding. Seems to me a slight violation of their 501c4 status. That's worth knowing before anybody tries to tell you that this is a simple, disinterested, charitable organization. But someone's actually shown us something different. Let's talk about the hearing that everybody has been citing because, well, we ought to talk about what it is and what it was not. Last November, not this week, whatever your timeline told you, a Washington Examiner investigative reporter by the name of Mia Cathell testified before the Senate Judiciary Subcommittee on Border Security and Immigration. She testified at a hearing titled, ICE Under Fire,

0: the radical left's crusade against immigration enforcement. So that's where the language about uniform signage, tactical gear, churlish social media activity, and the so-called sales description, it all originates from that hearing. And I checked it against her written testimony word for word. But here's the part that determines how much weight to put on it. This was not the committee reaching a verdict. It was the chairman of the committee at the time, John Cornyn, senior senator, soon to be ex-senator from Texas, calling three witnesses aligned with just one side of the argument. Cathol, a Texas sheriff, and the vice president of a conservative political organization, and the subcommittee's Democrats, led by ranking member Alex Padilla from California, walked out after his opening statement. So nobody cross-examined Cathol that day. So what's been circulating on social media isn't proof of anything in the legal sense. It's one experienced investigative journalist's findings entered into the congressional record, unrebutted. Now, that's worth taking seriously, and it's not really a verdict. But fairness requires me to tell you something else, which is coming up next. I'll be right back.
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5: Here's a look at Lincoln's first forecast. Slight chance of thunderstorms this afternoon. Otherwise, cloudy skies expected. Daytime highs approaching 88. Southeast winds 10 to 15 miles per hour. Partly cloudy tonight. Slight chance of thunderstorms. Lows level off around 74. I'm weatherology meteorologist Paul Trombley on KFOR FM 101.5 and 1240 AM. 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

Welcome back to Leaky with Michael Brown. Glad to have you with me. I appreciate you tuning in. Don't forget to get over to the Substack, heckofajob.com, subscribe, free of charge, and then share the story about the burrito with your friends. So we're talking about Churla, and we're talking about the anti-ICE industrial complex, like the homeless complex exists. The single most prominent criminal case I could find to come out of all the unrest that triggered Lawrence activation, SEIU California President David Herrera was arrested on June 6th of last year, June 26, 2025. He was arrested on a felony charge of conspiracy to impede a federal officer. The case fell apart. Just last week, more than a year after his arrest, federal prosecutors moved to dismiss the charge entirely. Now, his lawyers didn't mince words. They argued that the case revealed that the Department of Justice was willing to charge a labor leader with a crime, hold it over him for months and months, and then walk away from it once the charge could not survive scrutiny. Now, the government's own filing gives Herrera 30 days of clean behavior before the dismissal becomes permanent. And I think it has since then become permanent. Now, I'm not going to tell you that this vindicates Churla or Lawrence's broader activities. The funding structure, all the organizational facts that I've laid out, those stand on their own, regardless of what happened to just one defendant in one courtroom. But if like me, you want to make this case to other people, we better know its weakest link before somebody finds it for us and points it out. The flagship prosecution tied to this story collapsed. And the prosecutors are the ones that walked away from it. So where does that leave us? Not with proof of a criminal conspiracy. Nobody has produced that, including apparently the Department of Justice itself. Congress has been asking Churla for its internal records for over a year. Churla hasn't handed them over, and nobody in Washington has forced the issue with a subpoena. Now, that in itself is not a scandal that you can indict, but it's a system nobody's actually required to explain. What bugs me is if Homeland Security is funding both Churla and part of Lawrence's activities, that money comes with strings. And the threat should be, hand over the records, we turn the money spigot off.

But nobody's done that. Which again gets me back to the point I made in the last hour about it seems that every time that those of us that are conservative, that want things to operate properly, we walk right up to the edge and then we turn around and we run. We run the other direction. And I think that's what Congress and DHS have done here. So what do we have left? Well, verified and on the record is something more durable than any single criminal case, frankly. We have an institution built exactly the way the homelessness industry was built. Government money, mostly state, with a real assist from the federal agency that opposes, that this group opposes, DHS. And that money flowing to a well-established nonprofit whose core organizational structure is keeping a particular fight alive, keeping that fight organized, keeping it staffed, and dispatchable within just minutes of a phone call. Then you add on top of that a political arm that actually endorses the officials who control that funding, and now you don't even need a conspiracy theory. You just need to look at the org chart. Look at the flow of the money. They are going to support the politicians that make sure they get the grants. And they get the grants, and they're going to keep reinforcing the same politicians. It's the homeless industrial complex, only this time it's protests against ICE. You don't need a subpoena to ask the obvious question. When an organization's continued existence depends on a fight never actually ending, why would we expect it to want the fight to end? That's not a question about immigration policy. It's a question about how we, as taxpayers, fund nonprofits in this country. And it's the same question, asking a different accent, that I've been asking about the homelessness complex for months. Same industrial complex. We just have a different acronym. And we continue to do it over and over and over. And nobody, it seems to, at least to me, in the federal government, ever seems to want to challenge it. Now, moving on. Last week, in a courtroom down in San Angelo, Texas, a federal judge named James Wesley Hendricks issued a 60-page opinion. He held that the registration scheme that's at the heart of the National Firearms Act is unconstitutional insofar as it is applied to suppressors, short-barreled rifles, short-barreled shotguns, and the catch-all category that the National Firearms Act calls, quote, any other weapons. Now, if you follow gun politics at all, you already know how this story is being told. It's a big Second Amendment win. The Supreme Court's Bruin case is finally bearing fruit. The registry concept is dead. Except that's not exactly what happened. And the thing that did actually happen is kind of more interesting, more durable, and I think, frankly, more important than any other Second Amendment ruling would have been. Because the key here is Judge Hendricks, James Wesley Hendricks, never even got to the Second Amendment. The plaintiffs raised it. Then at the hearing last month, they stood up and told the court, yeah, you could skip that. So the judge did skip the Second Amendment entirely, and he dismissed those claims without prejudice. So it means they could be brought up again as abandoned, and decided the case on a question that has nothing to do with the right to keep and bear arms, but instead has everything to do with whether Congress has the power to pass the National Firearms Act in the first place. So let me walk you through how we got here, because the chain is short and it's clean. 1934. That's when the National Firearms Act was passed. It was passed in all the violence of all the gang violence in the wake of Prohibition in that year. Congress wanted to get machine guns and sawed-off shotguns off the street. But in 1934, nobody believed Congress had the constitutional authority to regulate a rifle sitting in a man's closet down in Texas. The modern expansive reading of the Commerce Clause did not yet exist. That case, Wickard versus Filburn, was still 8 years away. So instead, Congress did the only thing it thought it could do. It decided to tax the machine guns. And it did. $200 to transport or manufacture a covered firearm, roughly $5,000 in today's money.
And the goal, in the words of the Fifth Circuit, was to tax those guns out of existence. And then, because you cannot collect a tax that you cannot track, Congress built a web of regulation around it. You had to have applications, fingerprints, photographs. You had to give notice to your local sheriff. There was a federal registry that was centralized. There was a waiting period while the ATF approves, 10 years in prison if you got one single thing wrong. In 1937, in a case called Sosinski, the Supreme Court blessed every part of that, not as a gun law, not as a Second Amendment case, but as a tax case, as tax law. The registration requirements, according to the court, were supportable because they aided a revenue purpose. That is, the constitutional foundation that the entire scheme has rested on for 90 years was, this has nothing to do with the Second Amendment. This is just a revenue provision. On July 4, 2025, in the One Big Beautiful Bill, buried inside that was a provision championed by, fortunately, Senator Steve Daines out of Montana, that zeroed out the transfer and making taxes on suppressors, short-barreled rifles, short-barreled shotguns, and any other weapons. Effective January 1st of this year, the tax rate on those items became zero. Now, Congress didn't touch the registry. It didn't touch the fingerprint requirement or the approval requirement or the criminal penalties. It deleted the tax. The Silencer Shot Foundation filed a lawsuit the same day the bill was signed. Their argument was one sentence long. The taxing power is the only power Congress ever invoked in the National Firearms Act. A tax that raises no revenue is not a tax, and so the regulations that existed only to collect that tax now float in constitutional midair. And the judge in Texas down in San Angelo agreed. And the case he relied on will make some of you smile, because it is the same case that saved Obamacare. In the National Federation of Independent Businesses versus Sebelius, that's the case where Chief Justice John Roberts upheld the individual mandate as a tax, and in doing so, he wrote that the essential feature of any tax is that it produces at least some revenue for the government. Well, the Fifth Circuit later applied that principle in reverse when Congress zeroed out the Obamacare penalty. No revenue, no taxing power. That reasoning now went home to roost on the National Firearms Act. Now, the Justice Department didn't roll over there, and I want to give you their arguments because, well, two of them are not frivolous. And it'll help you understand why this is still a great case, even though it's not a Second Amendment case. That's next. I'll be right back.

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9: Welcome back to Weekend with Michael Brown. Good to have you with me. Text line's always open, 33103, keyword Michael, Michael. So we're talking about the National Firearms Act and this judge down in Texas that ruled that the regulation of machine guns, automatic weapons, and all the taxes and everything else rendered those regulations null and void. Now, the Justice Department didn't just roll over. The government said that the registration scheme still supports a different NFA tax that Congress left alone, the special occupational tax, $500 or $1,000 a year on dealers, importers, and manufacturers. And then the ATF submitted sworn declarations saying that it uses the transfer applications to catch people who ought to be paying that tax but aren't. Well, the court took that seriously and then went to the numbers in the ATF's own declarations. Between 87 and 98% of these firearms are already made by licensed manufacturers who pay the occupational tax. And last year, ATF denied 691 applications over occupational tax problems. Out of 2,195,000, they denied 691. That is a 0.03%. So a regulatory scheme that touches its supposed purpose in 0.3% of cases is not, in the Chief Justice Marshall formulation, plainly adapted to anything. And the government reached for the necessary and proper clause, what Justice Scalia once called the last best hope of those defending ultra-virus congressional action, action by Congress that's outside the law. The court's answer to that came in the form of a hypothetical the plaintiffs offered, and I love it. Suppose Congress imposed a $1 annual occupation tax on grocers. Under the government's theory, Congress could then require

purpose is to tax. And in fact, this law, the National Firearms Act, lives in Title 26, which is the Internal Revenue Code. It does not live in Title 18, where the criminal gun laws are. Why? Because it contains no jurisdictional hook, no requirement that the firearm ever cross the state line, which the court noted is a standard operating procedure for Commerce Clause laws. And most damning, two provisions of the National Firearms Act do not expressly mention interstate commerce. Congress knew exactly how to write a commerce statute. In fact, 4 years later, it did. The National Firearms Act, the ancestor of today's Gun Control Act, and that one is drenched in interstate commerce language from the beginning to the end. So the judge would not let the government retroactively refine the 90-year-old statute on a power that Congress never used. Courts, he wrote in his opinion, may not exercise legislative functions to save a law from constitutional limitation. So fixing the National Firearms Act is the job of Congress, not the job of the judge. Now, here's why I got to slow down on the celebration of this case, because some people will be disappointed. This is not a nationwide injunction. It just can't be. Last year in Trump versus CASA, the Supreme Court held that federal district judges don't have the equitable power to issue universal injunctions, relief for people who are not parties to the case. Now, conservatives cheered that ruling when it was blocking district judges from freezing the Trump administration immigration policy. Here's the bill coming due on that decision. Judge Hendricks applied the Supreme Court's ruling faithfully, limited his injunction to the parties in front of him, the individual plaintiffs, the 15 plaintiff states and their agencies, their member organizations, the commercial plaintiffs, and their customers, current and future, but only for transactions with those specific companies. So if you're a member of the Gun Owners of America, or the National Rifle Association, or the Texas State Rifle Association, or if you buy from Silencer Shop, or Palmetto State Armory, or Silencer Co., you're probably covered. If you're not, then the National Firearms Act still applies to you in full. And even the covered customers only get the benefit on purchases from covered sellers. Machine guns and destructive devices are entirely untouched. Congress left their $200 tax in place, so that means their registration scheme still rests on a live revenue measure. And the order itself from the judge is stayed until next week to let the government run to the Fifth Circuit and appeal it. Well, what happens on appeal? The Justice Department will appeal, and the only real question is whether they ask the Fifth Circuit for a stay first, and I would expect them to. And there will be three issues. But more likely than not, eventually this will get to the U.S. Supreme Court. Two more cases are pending on identical theories, one in Missouri headed for the Eighth Circuit, one in Kentucky headed for the Sixth Circuit. And Judge Hendricks explicitly said he was declining a universal injunction in part to let those questions percolate through those circuits. Now, if the circuit courts split, and there's no reason to assume the Sixth and Eighth Circuit will see this the way that a Trump-appointed judge in San Angelo does, now you have a textbook case for a cert petition on a federal criminal statute that affects millions of people. But I'll leave you with the weirdest thing about this case, and it's this. Nothing in this opinion says the government may not regulate suppressors. Nothing in it says a registry is unconstitutional. It just says Congress used the wrong tool, and then in 2025 broke the tool it was using and forgot to pick up a different one. So I guess they kind of won on the plumbing, not on principle. And in con law, the plumbing usually holds. Great case, not Second Amendment, but at least it's a start. Hang tight, I'll be right back.

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7: From ABC News, I'm Sherry Preston. Two crew members on board a firefighting helicopter in Utah are confirmed to have died when their chopper went down amid flames and smoke. Public Information Officer Deanna Younger says they were fighting the Wide Mouth 2 fire in extremely dry conditions.
8: All of the fuels out there in the forest are very, very dry. They're carrying the fire. We have dry thunderstorms coming over every day, and they are causing erratic winds and spreading the fire.
7: Puerto Rico is now rationing water after finishing up the driest July in more than 120 years. Nearly a quarter of the territory is in severe drought, says ABC's Andrew Dimbert.
9: This is a significant and growing crisis now. San Juan, for example, residents there being asked to ration water. They're not the only city. There's other major cities on the island that are doing the same. More than 180,000 customers right now are expected to be going without water for 48 hours at a time. They're doing it in intervals in a sort of alternating schedule. That's part of that rationing process.
7: Iran making new demands around the reopening of the Strait of Hormuz, saying this afternoon it will never be fully open until the U.S., quote, corrects its behavior in the region. Earlier today, Iran said a deal reached with Oman would allow vessels to enter the Persian Gulf through an Iranian-controlled route. Here's ABC National Security and Defense Analyst Mick Mulroy.
10: Ultimately, it sounds like Iran is not interested at all in conceding its sovereignty over the Strait, their claimed sovereignty over the Strait. It is an international waterway, and they're going to charge fees for it.
7: There's no immediate comment from the United States, which has wanted an acceptable deal first on the Strait before ending its blockade. A schoolgirl in Thailand has died from critical wounds today after a classmate opened fire at a high school outside Bangkok Friday. The 14-year-old also killed his grandparents before taking his own life. This is ABC News.
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7: An appeals court says construction must be stopped.

0: Stopped on the White House ballroom unless Congress signs off on it. ABC's Stephen Portnoy is in Washington.
1: President Trump vowing to take his ballroom construction project to the nation's highest court. Writing on social media, this unjust decision must be overturned by the Supreme Court in its entirety. That ruling, a 2-1 decision by a D.C. Circuit Appeals Court panel, finding the president has exceeded his authority in moving ahead with the construction. The judges, appointees of Presidents Barack Obama and Joe Biden, saying, whether or not a massive ballroom should be constructed is for Congress to decide and is not a matter for executive self-help.
0: Ready to be rich, or at least to dream about being rich? You only have a few hours if you want a ticket for tonight's big old Powerball drawing.
2: An eye-popping $856 million Powerball jackpot is up for grabs tonight. No one has won the top prize since May 2nd. That's the 41st straight drawings without a big winner. The odds, well, they're about 292 million to one.
0: That's ABC's Rachel Scott. Jorge Messi, father of Argentinian soccer great Lionel Messi, died today at a hospital in Argentina. He was a soccer player himself, but gave it up when he had to complete his mandatory military service in Argentina. He was Lionel Messi's agent and managed his business affairs. He was 68 and had been suffering from an undisclosed illness. Sherry Preston, ABC News.
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4: Nebraska officials call for election petition reforms. I'm Jeff Brighton, KFOR News. Nebraska officials are calling for changes to the state's petition signature gathering process after five people were arrested in connection with an election petition fraud investigation. Governor Jim Pillen called the alleged fraud deeply troubling and blamed the legislature's 2015 decision to repeal Nebraska's ban on paying petition circulators by the signature. Secretary of State Bob Evnen also called for changes to Nebraska's petition process, saying he plans to pursue legislation following the investigation. And the Nebraska Attorney General's office said it will continue working with partner agencies to investigate petition fraud allegations. 14th Street from R to Q Streets is closed to southbound through traffic for Project O Street improvements. The recommended alternate route for southbound traffic is 13th Street. And the Winnipeg Goldeyes edged the Lincoln Saltdogs 6-4 at Haymarket Park Friday night in a game heard on KFOR. Lincoln's first forecast increased in clouds, high 87. I'm Jeff Brighton.
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Broadcasting live from Denver, Colorado. Hey, it's the Beacon with Michael Brown. Glad to have you rejoining the program again today. 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Keyword, Mike or Michael. Tell me anything, ask me anything. And on social media, whether it's Facebook, Instagram, or X, it's generally at Michael D. Brown, at Michael D. Brown. And then don't forget the Substack. It's at heckofajob.com, heckofajob.com. I'm listening to a podcast about international affairs that I tend to listen to a lot. Not a lot, but I try to catch it as much as I can. And the guest on this podcast made an argument this past week that just stopped me cold. And that was this, that the war in Ukraine and the war in Iran are not running on separate tracks anymore. In fact, these two wars are starting to touch each other. And that if a Ukrainian drone hits the wrong Iranian or Russian ship, or an Iranian missile hits the wrong Ukrainian target, you don't get a slightly larger regional war. You could get the spark that fuses two wars into one, and one war that might merge into something a lot larger. Here's what should get your attention. It certainly got mine. This is not a hypothetical. It's already happened. On July 25th, Ukrainian drones hit the Caspian Sea corridor that Russia uses to move Iranian weapons north. They struck a Russian missile boat called the Malninya, along with two cargo ships, the Port Aloya II and the Bege. Both were under international sanctions because what were they doing? They were ferrying military cargo between Iran and Russia. Now, Iran, of course, tells the story differently. Of course, you'd expect them. They always lie. They tell every story differently. Tehran says what actually got hit was a commercial vessel carrying iron ore. It killed one sailor and it wounded three more. Now, both accounts might be a little true and a little self-serving, which is what the fog of a three-sided war looks like when you look up close. Iran's foreign minister, Abbas Araghchi, was really public with his fury within hours, claiming that, quote, this cannot go unanswered, he said, and tellingly, he claimed that Israel was behind it, using Ukraine as the instrument. Tehran summoned Ukraine's diplomat to formally protest. That's pretty normal. But here's the part that did not get nearly enough attention on this side of the Atlantic. An advisor to Iran's supreme leader, Mujahideen Khamenei, has since said that Iran's military had picked out three targets inside Ukraine and was prepared to hit them. But they held off this time. So why would Ukraine poke that particular bear? I think because Kiev has spent 4 years learning that when you can't win by hitting harder in one spot, you win or at least survive to fight another day by making the fight larger, by making it bigger. Military strategists call this horizontal escalation. And it is the classic move of the weaker side in any fight. Iran actually wrote the modern playbook on this. Within 24 hours of the U.S.-Israeli war that opened against Iran back on February 28, Tehran had already struck nine separate countries. They had hit Israel, five Gulf states, Jordan, Syria, Iraq. They didn't hit because it could win any of those fights outright, but Tehran knew that spreading the pain spreads the pressure back onto Washington. Now, flip that logic around and point it at Kiev in Ukraine. Trita Parsi, who runs the Quincy Institute, a foreign policy shop that leans skeptical of American intervention generally, you should keep that in mind, argues that Zelensky is playing the exact same card that Tehran was playing and that he is playing it with calculation and deliberately. Iran has shown Washington it can impose real costs across multiple fronts with no clean American response. Parsi's read on Zelensky's calculation is this. Don't be the ally who needs saving. Be the ally who does the saving. Ukraine's drone and long-range strike program is, by I think any honest measure, the most combat-tested in the world right now.
So offering to turn it against Iran's shipping lanes doesn't just extend the fight against Russia. That makes Ukraine indispensable to a president, President Trump, who is visibly frustrated with how the Iran war is going. That's not tinfoil hat conspiracy stuff. That's how a smart, cornered country plays a weak hand and plays the weak hand well. Here's where I think the so-called one war theory runs into real trouble, though. Go looking for the people who actually study how Russia, China, Iran, and North Korea all operate together, what everybody now calls the axis of upheaval, and you find something the merger argument glosses right over. This is not NATO. This is not the North American Treaty Alliance. There's no Article 5 in this club. Nobody, Article 5 is where an attack on one is an attack on other. Nobody is actually obligated to show up and bleed for anybody else. The Center for a New American Security has spent the better part of a year mapping exactly how far Russia will go for its partners. And their read on Moscow's actual behavior during Iran's war is pretty blunt. Russian support for Tehran has been operationally meaningful, but carefully bounded. Now translate that out of think tank speak into just some plain cowboy English. Satellite intelligence? Yes, we'll do that. Drone technology transfers? Yes, we'll do that. A warm public statement from Putin to the new supreme leader? Sure, no cost there. Russian pilots or air defense crews actually fighting and dying for Iran? A hard no. Even as its own partner absorbed one of the most sustained bombing campaigns any country has endured in decades, Moscow never crossed that line. Now, if Russia won't spend real capital defending Iran directly, then it's a real stretch to assume that Tehran's war automatically becomes Moscow's war, let alone the world's war. And Iran's own strategists, I think, probably know this better than anybody. There's a live debate happening inside Tehran right now over whether to hit Ukraine at all, and there are serious voices arguing against that. One activist close to Iran's parliament speaker warned publicly that striking the Ukraine risks doing the one thing that Iran cannot afford, and that is pulling all of Europe in alongside the United States in the U.S. war against Iran. A former Iranian diplomat pointed out that opening a northern front, that would mean redeploying military assets toward the Caspian Sea and getting thinner everywhere else. And an Iranian military analyst flagged the practical problem out loud. Hitting a target like Odessa from Iranian soil would actually require Russian cooperation, cooperation that Moscow has given zero indication that they're willing to provide. So the people closest to the actual decision are actually talking themselves out of it. That matters, I think, more than any podcast panel. Which brings us to my second question. What would it actually take to drag China and a Taiwan fight, into all of this stuff? So I want to give you a sharper definition than, say, the cable news version, because I think it really does matter here. And we'll do that in just a second. It's the Weekend with Michael Brown. Text lines open, always open, 33103, keyword Mike or Michael. Be sure and follow me on X, Facebook, and Instagram. It's all generally at Michael D. Brown. I'll be right back.

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Now let's go back to my second question, which is what would it actually take to drag China and a Taiwan fight into everything going on in Russia, Ukraine, and in the Middle East? I want to give you a sharper definition than what the cable news pundit talking heads do, because I think it really does matter here. Scholars at Texas A&M's Bush School, they study grand strategy for a living, frame it about as cleanly as I've heard anywhere. A so-called world war, in the sense the phrase has never actually meant something, requires the United States and a genuine peer power fighting each other directly. And that fight fuses into the wars already burning in Europe and the Middle East. Russia, however bluntly this lands, doesn't really clear that bar anymore. One of those scholars called today's Russian military a pale imitation of the old Red Army. That leaves exactly one candidate on the planet, and that's China. So is China actually about to invade Taiwan? Our own intel community says, not on the timeline that we've been hearing about for years. Their 2026 annual threat assessment quietly walked back the so-called Davidson window, that 2027 invasion deadline that's been repeated in Washington almost like the gospel. They instead concluded that Beijing has no fixed timetable and would still rather absorb Taiwan without firing a shot if it can manage that. Now that said, it's worth knowing the Pentagon and the intel community are not fully signing and singing from the same page here. Defense Secretary Pete Hegseth told allies last year the threat could be imminent, even at the same time the spy agencies were softening their own language. And most independent military analysts split the difference. A full-on amphibious invasion of Taiwan stays unlikely before the end of the decade. Why? Because China's navy and logistics genuinely are not ready yet, and Beijing knows that, and our intel community knows that. But here's the mechanism that should actually worry you, and it kind of does worry me, and it isn't some hidden treaty pulling China in, because frankly, well, there is no such treaty. It's called opportunity, plain and simple. Right now, as we're talking, Ukraine is publicly saying it's run out of air defense interceptors because the United States has poured enormous stockpiles of Patriot interceptors into the Middle East for the Iranian war, on top of a fight that has cost 687 American troops wounded and 18 killed since February, and that's by the Pentagon's own account. Every interceptor, every carrier strike group, every hour of presidential attention spent on Kiev and Tehran is an hour not spent watching the Taiwan Strait. Beijing does not need a defense pact with Moscow. It does not need a defense pact with Tehran to take advantage of that gap. All Beijing needs is patience. And a Pentagon that's visibly stretched thin somewhere else the moment that Beijing decides to squeeze the Taipei border. Not with an invasion fleet, with the blockade drills, the gray zone pressure it's already been rehearsing for 2 years running, where they just buzz Taiwan all the time, where they take ships and kind of nudge into their international and territorial waters, where they just fly as close as they can to the Taiwan planes and jets that fly constantly protecting the island. Those drills are ongoing and will continue to be ongoing. They have been for the past 2 years. They'll go on until Taiwan either gives up or there's some tipping point. So what I think we ought to do is to play this out step by step. And I want you to be upfront about the math
before I start, because it matters. Every link in this chain is individually plausible. But when you string it all together, the odds seem to get long pretty fast. That's just how conditional probability works. Five events that are each, say, 1 in 3, don't average out to 1 in 3. They compound down toward longer odds. So keep that in your back pocket as I walk through these steps. Because what I'm really trying to drive at is the question, could Ukraine and Iran's wars merge into World War III? That's the question. Let's walk through the steps. Step one, the Caspian Sea stays a live target. Ukraine's hit that exact shipping corridor before, going back years. There's no reason to think that July 25th, when they did it the last time, was the last time. That's step one. They start hitting Russian or Iranian ships in the Caspian Sea. Step two, next time, the Iranians don't hold back like they did the last time. The three targets its military already picked out that are inside Ukraine actually this time get hit. Ukraine, backed publicly by a Trump administration already furious at Tehran, treats that as Iran formally entering its war, not just supplying Russia, but fighting in that war directly. That's step two. Well, let's go to step three. Russia gets pulled in deeper, not by any treaty obligation, but by geography, and quite frankly, particularly with Vladimir Putin in charge, they get pulled in by embarrassment. The Iranian strikes launched from or through territory Moscow controls puts Russian fingerprints on every single attack against a NATO-armed Ukraine. Whether Putin wants that association or not, that's what happens when those missiles fly through across Russian airspace to hit Ukraine. That's step three. Let's go to step four. Let's go back to the Gulf. The fragile Oman-brokered talks to reopen the Strait of Hormuz, the ones that Trump has been calling all week Iran's last chance this very week, let's say they collapse under the strain of a widening war. Trump orders the heavier strike package the Pentagon's already built and ready. American forces, American munitions, and a diplomatic bandwidth get pulled even further from the Pacific. So whatever's happening in the South China Sea, whatever's happening between, say, North and South Korea, or North Korea and Japan, or China and Japan, or China and the Philippines, or China and Australia, that gets pulled even further into potential conflict. That's step number four. Let's go to step number five. And this is the one that I don't think gets talked about enough. But it's Beijing watching an American president fighting a two-front war that he never planned for, with interceptor missile stocks already thin, decides this is the moment to test Taiwan harder than it has yet. Not an invasion, but maybe a blockade rehearsed that never quite ends. Say, I call it a quarantine. Beijing is daring Washington to break. That's part of what I would call the step number five. How does that play out? That's next. It's the Weekend with Michael Brown. Hang tight. I'll be right back.

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1: Here's a look at Lincoln's first forecast. Slight chance of thunderstorms this afternoon. Otherwise, cloudy skies expected. Daytime highs approaching 88. Southeast winds 10 to 15 miles per hour. Partly cloudy tonight. Slight chance of thunderstorms. Lows level off around 74. I'm weatherology meteorologist Paul Trombley on KFOR FM 101.5 and 1240 AM. 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
2: Evan Bland will join the show in hour two to talk some Husker football. 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
5: 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The chain, what I gave you last segment. Step one, the Caspian Sea stays a target. Step two, the Iranians don't hold back. They start actually attacking. Step three, Russia gets pulled in deeper, not by treaty, but by geography and embarrassment, because Iran strikes that are launched from and through territory that Moscow controls puts Russian fingerprints on those strikes. And step four, back in the Gulf, the talks to reopen the Strait of Hormuz, the one that Trump called the last chance, they collapse. And then step five, the one that I don't think gets talked about enough, and that is Beijing is watching an American president, President Trump, getting stretched thinner and thinner, and his attention is being focused on the Middle East and focused on Ukraine and Russia, and suddenly, boom, that's where China does something, maybe not a full-bore amphibious invasion of Taiwan, but what they do is a quarantine where Beijing dares Washington to try to break the quarantine around Taiwan. That's the chain. Now, honestly, I don't think it plays out that cleanly, but here's why. At every single one of those five steps that I outlined, there is an off-ramp, and the people involved know exactly where that off-ramp is. Iran's own advisors are actively arguing against step two right now, out loud in Tehran. Russia has shown no appetite whatsoever for step three. Oman, Qatar, and even the Saudis have every incentive to keep step four from happening because a closed Strait of Hormuz hurts their economies as much as it hurts everybody else's economy. And China's entire modern strategy has been patience over recklessness. Beijing plays a 50-year game, not a 50-week game. So here's my bottom line. I'll give it to you straight. No hedging for its own sake, for example. A formal alliance-bound World War III, the kind where treaty obligations drag the great powers into one shooting war the way they did in 1914, I think remains a very low probability event. There is no Article 5 binding the axes of upheaval together. Russia has already shown it won't bleed for Iran. And China isn't interested in anybody's timeline. They only care about their own timeline. But, what's my rule about buts? Always pay attention to what comes after the but. I don't want you walking away from this too comfortable. The background radiation around this whole situation is hotter than it's been in my lifetime. The doomsday clock sits at 85 seconds to midnight, right now. That's the closest it's ever been in the nearly 80 years that clock has existed. And the reason isn't any one of these individual wars. It's that new START, the last arms control treaty left between Washington and Moscow, that expired back in February, and there's nothing being built to replace it. That leaves the two largest nuclear arsenals on the entire planet without a single treaty governing either one right now. Now, none of that causes a war by itself. It just simply means that when one of those individually survivable sparks, say, a Caspian drug.

drone strike, a missed intercept over the Gulf, a near collision over the Taiwan Strait. When one of those eventually goes wrong at 3 o'clock in the morning with nobody senior enough, you know, that's awake to pick up the phone, there are fewer guardrails catching it than there were even a decade ago. So my prediction, for whatever it's worth, more of exactly what we've already watched happen. More Caspian strikes. More countries that have no real stake in either war at all. Egypt and Kuwait, they have both taken hits in the last couple of weeks alone, catching missiles and drones simply because, well, they're standing in somebody else's blast radius. That is not World War III. That's an unstable world. That's what an unstable world kind of looks like when nobody's left in charge of drawing the lines. It is truly and genuinely dangerous, but it is not yet the same thing as a tipping point for World War III. The guest on that podcast was right. The wires are crossing. I went out and I checked. And he is right about that part. And he is right to be worried. Where I'd push back is on the word merging. These two wars are not fusing into one war. They're leaking into each other's at the edges in ways that make each separate war a little more dangerous and a lot less predictable. That's not nothing. It's just not the same thing as World War III. If that ever actually arrives, I don't think it'll come from a ship in the Caspian Sea. It'll come from the Taiwan Strait. And it'll come on China's clock. It's not going to come on anybody else's clock at all. So that's pretty much my summation of what I heard on the podcast. Yes, things are tight and things are getting a little more uneasy and a little more unpredictable. But the one constant is Beijing. They move on their own timeline, and yes, they see Trump is stretched thin, they see the U.S. military is stretched thin, but they know that their own missile defense systems don't work all that great. Their own defense systems aren't all that great. They've purged all their generals, they're rebuilding their military, and they're not quite ready yet. So the bottom line for me is, if World War III starts by an invasion of Taiwan or a blockade of Taiwan, that will happen on Beijing's timeline, regardless of whatever else is happening, either in Russia and Ukraine or between Israel and Iran. That's my take. No World War III. Now, I want to go back to something else. Something that happened now, what, over a week ago. Dr. Tony Fauci sat in a Senate hearing room and said 24 words. He said those 24 words 111 times. Under the advice of my attorneys, he said, I will invoke my right under the Fifth Amendment of the Constitution to refrain from answering your question. 3 hours. 111 times he invoked the Fifth Amendment. Senator Rand Paul asked him at one point whether there was a folder sitting in front of him on the table. Fauci didn't answer. He took the Fifth Amendment on whether or not there was a folder sitting in front of him on the table. Well, the Senate Homeland Security Committee has voted on whether to hold Tony Fauci in contempt of Congress for it. And they voted to do that. But I want to talk about something else first. Because the silence in the room is actually the smallest part of the story. The bigger part is the paper. Days before the hearing, Senator Paul released roughly 1,100 pages of Fauci's diaries covering December 2019 through December 22. With another tranche going back to 2001. HHS Secretary Bobby Kennedy Jr. says his department pulled them off government computers and gave them to the committee. Fauci's people say they were personal notes, never meant for anybody's eyes. And I'll be honest with you, nobody involved will give a straight answer about the chain of custody. But I will say this. Anything, whether it's personal or not, if it rests on a government computer, it's public data. I know that from my days as the Undersecretary of Homeland Security. I made certain that I did not even keep a personal email account on any government computer because I didn't want any government IT person or any Freedom of Information Act request to request all of the emails on my hard drive, which might have included conversations between me and my wife or me and my kids. So
The fact it was on a government computer, to me, is meaningless. Well, anyway, the Washington Examiner went looking, and they came back empty. There's a section of Part 5 that's simply missing from the public release. And the first version that Senator Paul posted was so poorly redacted that it exposed the private medical information to people who had nothing to do with any of this. All that came down last week. So, extraordinary document, messy provenance. Hold both of those in your head at once because you're going to need to. Because somebody spent a week reading all 1,100 pages. And I want to tell you what his conclusion was. It's simply fascinating. It's the weekend with Michael Brown. Hang tight. I'll be right back.

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1: Of course, as I always tell you at the end of the program, I love you guys joining the program and telling everybody else about it. So thanks for listening, and tell other people about it. And if you see anybody that works at the affiliate where this show is delivered, tell them thanks for carrying the program. So talking about Tony Fauci, invoking the Fifth Amendment, and then Jeffrey Tucker over at the Brownstone Institute spent a week reading all 1,100 pages. And he's written the piece that everyone's passing around. His conclusion is that these diaries finally reveal the thing every investigation missed. That is Tony Fauci's motive. Not that Fauci was vain, not that he was wrong, that he was covering. His argument runs like this. Fauci's agency funded coronavirus research at the Wuhan Institute of Virology. We know that. If that research produced the pandemic, then Fauci is the villain of the century. So from the very few first weeks of 2020, Fauci set about building an alternative story in which he becomes the hero. It's the awards, the magazine covers, the 11 media hits in a single day, the lockdowns, the demonization of cheap therapeutics, the vaccine is salvation. All of this, Jeffrey Tucker says, is a machine putting Fauci at the center of solving a problem that he helped create. Now, that is indeed a serious charge. So let's find out what's actually documented, and then let's find out where the documentation stops. Here's what's documented, and it's pretty damning. January 31st, 2020. Jeremy Farrar of the Wellcome Trust calls Fauci and patches in two evolutionary biologists, Christian Anderson at Scripps and Eddie Holmes down in Sydney. They have seen the viral sequence. They're looking at something called the furin cleavage site. It's a feature that helps the virus enter human cells. And they can't find a close parallel in known bat coronaviruses. Fauci writes it down that night. They raise the possibility that this could have been deliberately inserted and either accidentally released or released deliberately by somebody unstable in the lab, with the accident being the likelier of the two. Now, listen to that again. That's the government's top infectious disease official writing privately, before most Americans had even heard the word coronavirus, recording that very serious scientists thought the thing might have been built, that it might have been created. Then the very next morning, after writing that in his diary, Tony Fauci and Dr. Francis Collins convene a larger call. Fauci's own notes say that all but two of the participants felt that deliberate insertion was indeed possible. Out of that meeting came the paper called The Proximal Origin of SARS-CoV-2. Published weeks later, which concluded that no laboratory scenario was plausible. And for the next 4 years, Fauci consistently always pointed at that paper every single time anybody raised anything about the lab. Now, you put the private note next to the public posture. On January 31st, 2020, privately, he writes in his diary, yes, this may have been created. This may have been built. This may have been constructed. And for years, publicly, well, the science is settled, he would say. The lab theory is a conspiracy theory, and anybody who raises it is a crackpot. That gap is real. It's on paper. It's in Fauci's own words. And it is the single most important thing, I believe, in the 1,100 pages that got released. And I think it shows that Tony Fauci, because think about it for you in your own life. Something bad really happens. You're trying to figure out what's true, what's not true, what should I do, not do. I've done it myself in disasters. I've reached out to people outside that don't work for me, but I consider experts. And I say to them, here's the situation I'm facing. How do you see it? That's what Fauci did. And those two serious scientists at Scripps and down in Sydney

2, which concludes the opposite of what the very first people, the people he trusts and knows the best, tell him. Oh, no. The lab theory, that is not plausible. And for the next year, he pointed to that paper every single time. And the rest of the diaries, I won't pretend otherwise, make for ugly reading. The fame, all the tallies of celebrity contacts, the obsessive cataloging of who admires me, who were the signers of the Great Barrington Declaration, and let's dismiss them as the Three Stooges, millions of ruined businesses, a generation of kids pulled out of school, and virtually no evidence anywhere in those pages that the human cost registered as something worth writing down. Not once does Fauci discuss that in his personal diary at all. In fact, Jeremy Tucker, he calls it the autobiography of Mr. Hyde, written by a man convinced he's Dr. Jekyll. Now, that's a great line, and I think it's fair. Tucker's motive thesis, that all of this was a deliberate cover story for a pathogen Fauci himself helped create, goes further than these documents can carry it. And there are three problems that you need to see coming. First, in that same January 31st entry, Fauci writes that he advised the scientists to convene a larger group, and that if the concern held up, they should take it to the FBI, and in Britain they should take it to MI5. That is a genuinely awkward fact for a cover-up narrative. A man orchestrating a concealment from night one does not put the Bureau in his own private notes. Now, being the cynic that I am, and having lived inside that government beast for almost 6 years as the undersecretary, I also think there's an alternative theory, that he wrote that simply as cover. He wrote it simply to give himself an out. And considering everything else that Tony Fauci did, because he's not a dumb person, don't ever think that Tony Fauci is stupid. That may have been written into the diary specifically to cover up and to give himself an out. But then second, the scientists on that call actually revised their view within just a few days. I think that's the strongest defense Fauci has, and I think you ought to know it. And the argument goes that the initial suspicion is what science looks like at hour one, and that upon further analysis, that's what moved them. Factcheck.org has pushed back on his framing of the vote count in that room for exactly that reason. Now, I think the sequence still stinks, because those junior researchers depended on Fauci's agency for their funding, and one of them was privately telling colleagues that he had lost confidence in his own paper's conclusion. But the process was corrupted is a different claim than the conclusion was a lie he already knew, and you have to be able to tell those apart. And third, and I think this is the big one, the author himself hedges. He writes that Fauci likely created the problem, and that word is doing a lot of work. Nothing in 1,100 pages establishes that Fauci knew that NIAID money produced the virus. The diaries prove he took the engineered virus possibility seriously in private, but he buried it in the public. But the conclusion, there's something fishy here, and Fauci was trying to hide it. That's the bottom line. I think Fauci does need to be prosecuted because there may be criminal intent there. Hey, Weekend with Michael Brown. Thanks for joining. Hope everybody has a great weekend. I'll talk to you next weekend.

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5: From ABC News, I'm Sherry Preston. Iran has issued new demands around the reopening of the Strait of Hormuz, insisting it will not open until, quote, the U.S. corrects its behavior, compensates Iran for war damage, and agrees to release frozen assets. Still no response from U.S. negotiators. However, Vice President J.D. Vance did tell Fox,
6: "We're applying a whole host of tools, diplomatic, economic, military tools, to ensure that we get the best outcome for the American people. I feel quite confident we will get there, but we're still a bit in the middle of the game."
5: Early this morning in the Senate,
7: on this vote, the yeas are 50, the nays are 49. The nomination is confirmed.
5: The Senate voted to confirm President Trump's former personal lawyer to be the next attorney general.
8: A major win for Todd Blanche, who overcame opposition from within his own party to narrowly secure the votes he needed here. The deciding vote coming from Senator Bill Cassidy, who announced he would support Blanche, even though he said he's not perfect. Cassidy framing it as a choice between Blanche and someone potentially worse.
5: ABC's Olivia Rubin. The entire island of Puerto Rico is now rationing water after the territory experienced its driest month in more than 120 years. Much of the country's in severe drought, and there's no relief in sight.
9: It could very well affect tourism, especially when you hear on San Juan, for example, having to go in these 48-hour cycles without water. And of course, tourism is a big industry in Puerto Rico.
5: ABC's Andrew Dimbert. A pilot and crew member both confirmed to have died fighting the Wide Mouth 2 fire in Utah. Deanna Younger is public information officer for the firefighters.
10: I do know that NTSB and FAA have investigators en route, and they will be investigating the accident.
5: Fires continue burning in the West. 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
5: A 14-year-old boy from Thailand responsible, police say, for killing 8 people, including his grandparents, at a mass shooting in Bangkok.
13: In the terrifying video posted to social media, you see the suspect walking down the hallway and firing shots. Also, people running for safety. The gunman appears to let some students pass before opening fire again. Authorities said that the 14-year-old gunman took his own life, and during a search of his home after the shooting, police say they learned that his grandparents were his first victims.
5: ABC's Marcus Moore. President Trump

0: is vowing to go to the Supreme Court after an appeals panel ruling blocked all construction on the White House ballroom, or most of it anyway, unless Congress signs off.
1: The ruling says security-related work can continue. Trump points to the view of the one dissenting judge whom he appointed, who said the group that brought the case doesn't have standing to sue. This ruling is now on hold for 2 weeks to allow Trump to try to get the Supreme Court to take up his appeal, and sources tell us to expect that filing early next week.
0: ABC National correspondent Stephen Portnoy. A man from Long Beach, California has received a postcard from the past. Bob Shepard was shocked when he opened his mailbox last week and found a weathered postcard from Copenhagen, Denmark. It had been sent by his parents while on vacation 26 years ago. Bob's father died 6 years ago. His mother died 4 years ago. The explanation from the carrier is it likely fell behind something in the post office, stayed there, then was found, and then was sent along. Sherry Preston, ABC News.
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3: Late night fatal crash in Southwest Lincoln. I'm Jeff Brighton, KFOR News. The Lancaster County Sheriff's Office is investigating a single vehicle fatal crash that happened last night around 11:10 at the intersection of Southwest 84th and West Van Dorn Street. In a media release from LSO, spokesperson Joanna Demas said the preliminary investigation showed that a Jeep Wrangler was traveling westbound on Southwest 84th Street when the driver lost control. The vehicle rolled and the driver was partially ejected. 35-year-old Gavin Crow of Lincoln was pronounced deceased upon deputies' arrival. The family has been notified. The Lincoln-Lancaster County Health Department is calling on gardeners to donate surplus garden produce to local hunger relief organizations to help feed neighbors experiencing hunger as part of its Harvest for Hunger campaign. The health department has supported over 15 organizations to register on ampleharvest.org. I'm Jeff Brighton, KFOR News.
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4: Lightheadedness, headache, nausea. 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
2: Here's a look at Lincoln's first forecast. Slight chance of thunderstorms this afternoon. Otherwise, sunshine mixed with clouds at times. Daytime highs approaching 88. Winds out of the southeast, 10 to 15 miles an hour. Partly cloudy skies. Tonight, slight chance for storms. Lows dip down to about 74. I'm weatherology meteorologist Ray Miller on KFOR-FM 101.5 and 1240 AM. 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
0: Rebecca is in Nashville. Wait a minute. No, it's not. I'm sorry. Blake is in Bismarck, North Dakota. I'll try that. Hey, Blake, what's up? Blake? Blake? Put you on hold, buddy. Now I'm going to try to go to Rebecca in Nashville. Hi, Rebecca. How are you?
8: I'm good. How are you doing?
0: Better than I deserve. What's up?
8: All right. So I'm going to give you a little pitch. You tell me if you approve, disapprove, or give me advice.
9: Yes. So I love
8: So I'm 20 years old. I made $25,000 last year and paid off $13,000 in medical debt that I incurred in that year. So I am very happy with where I'm at financially. However, God has opened some doors for me, and I am planning on attending flight school to become a pilot in the next several months. With that, I have also been offered a different position, which works perfectly with my flight school schedule and everything else, that I will be making $70,000 a year. So flight school, the way that I'm going to do it, is going to cost about $75,000. It is go at my own pace so I can do it when I can, when I can afford to. So I'm on baby step 4, so I have no debt. My question is, what should I prioritize? Should I prioritize going through school debt-free? Should I prioritize investing for retirement? Should I, you know, so I'll be making approximately $4,800 a month.
0: How old are you?
8: So I'm 20.
0: You're amazing. Well done.
8: Oh, thank you.
0: I mean, your skills of laying all of this out and thinking all this through are superior. Well done.
8: I very much appreciate that. I've been listening to you for...
0: I think you're going to be a safe pilot. So. I might fly with you.
9: Yeah, I would like to fly. I would like you to fly all of my planes.
0: Yeah, I mean, because I want a pilot that thinks this clearly. So what we have found is the shortest distance between where you are and wealth is debt freedom.
8: Okay.
0: Your most powerful wealth-building tool is your income. The best investment to create a higher income is usable, marketable education. Okay? So, in other words, your return on investment of pouring money into flight school is better than your return on investment in mutual funds.
8: Okay.
0: Does that make sense? Mathematically. Mathematically it is.
8: Yes.
0: Not philosophically.
8: So,
0: really.
8: Yes. And that's what my thoughts were on it. I have only talked to, like, one other person, and their advice seems a little bit crazy to me. So, you know,
0: well, if they're in flight school, they probably are a little crazy.
8: No, actually, they work in finance for a church, and what they told me to do was put everything that I can into a high-yield savings and take out a student loan because...
0: Well, if they work in a church, they should try reading the Bible.
9: Oh, shots fired.
0: Where the borrower is slave to the lender.
8: Yeah, it makes sense, and that was my thoughts on it. I just recognize that I've only lived 20 years of life and that I can learn from my elders, so I wanted to make sure
0: you definitely got a couple of elders here, no question about that. But the
9: here's the thing. You're going to have to pay the piper. So at some point, paying the piper requires a sacrifice. And what we're trying to suggest that you do at 20, are you married?
8: No.
9: Okay, so you're brilliant. You're a hard worker. You're unattached. You're going to have to make a sacrifice. There literally will not be another more perfect time in your life to make a sacrifice than right now.
8: Yeah.
9: I would rather you with time, with not going out to eat, whatever sacrifices you have to make to get this degree and to pay cash for it along the way, string it out until you can just keep funding it. Or here's the other option. You take out a student loan. You go to school. What's flight school? $75,000 plus interest. You're going to meet somebody because you're going to be number one on the market. Then you're going to want to go do this. You want to go. At some point, you have to make the sacrifice.
0: Yeah, and I don't want you having two kids at 30 paying off this loan.
9: Yeah.
0: Because you're not flying anymore right then.
8: Yeah, and that's kind of my plan on it.

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You need a plan. 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You read reviews.

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2: From ABC News, I'm Mike Dubusky. The U.S. needs to correct its behavior, otherwise the Strait of Hormuz will never fully reopen. That's the word from Iran's Supreme National Security Council today. Also today, Vice President J.D. Vance told Fox News that while the conflict isn't over, progress is being made. More from ABC's Gio Benitez.
3: The U.S. and Iran say that they are on the edge of a deal to reopen the Strait of Hormuz. One Iranian official tells ABC News that a deal is close between Iran and Oman on shipping in the Strait. A U.S. official said that any of the routes agreed to will be, quote, without any impediments like tolls. A spokesman for Iran's parliament added that implementation of the agreement is still subject to final approval by all parties.
2: Officials in Utah say they still can't get to the site of that deadly helicopter crash yesterday because the incident sparked a fire they're still battling alongside the bigger Widemouth 2 fire. Deanna Younger is a public information officer.
4: All of the fuels out there in the forest are very, very dry. They're carrying the fire. We have dry thunderstorms coming over every day, and they are causing erratic winds and spreading the fire.
2: Two people were killed in that helicopter crash. The FAA and the NTSB say they're going to investigate. Meanwhile, a Delta flight was forced to evacuate after reports of fumes on the flight deck today. The plane was bound for Orlando, but had to return to Atlanta, where it took off after the crew declared an emergency. No injuries have been reported. Early this morning, the Senate narrowly confirmed Todd Blanche to be U.S. Attorney General.
5: On this vote, the yeas are 50, the nays are 49. The nomination is confirmed.
2: All Democrats opposed the nomination. Senator Susan Collins and Lisa Murkowski were the only two Republicans to vote against Blanche. The Senate also approved a short-term measure to fund the government into early December. 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
2: Social media giant Meta is vowing to appeal a $567 million fine issued by a New Mexico judge. ABC's Andrew Dimbert has details.
9: A New Mexico judge finding Facebook and Instagram helped fuel the state's young mental health crisis. The judge ordering the social media giant to pay $567 million for treatment and prevention programs while also making changes to its apps after ruling Meta created a public nuisance by intentionally designing features to keep young users online longer.
2: The fine comes in addition to a $375 million penalty from the state earlier this year, meaning Meta's now on the hook for nearly $1 billion. City Councilman Kenneth Stokes in Jackson, Mississippi, has sent a letter to the U.S. Attorney's Office asking for help in investigating the case of a woman who was found hung behind an apparently vacant house in the city. That woman has since been identified as 29-year-old Tasia Fortune. After days of searching for three people, including a nine-year-old child who went missing while tubing on the Muskegon River in western Michigan, good news.
10: They were extricated out. They were brought out and they're being evaluated at the hospital at this time.
2: Lieutenant Pat Agama says the tubers were found near a boat ramp yesterday afternoon when they managed to track the child's footprints. They'd been missing since Tuesday. And tonight's Powerball jackpot, now up to $856 million. I'm Mike Dubusky, ABC News.
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12: An increase in religious exemptions for kindergarten vaccines. I'm Jeff Brighton, KFOR News. District data shows Lincoln Public Schools saw a 17.8% increase in kindergarten vaccine exemptions for religious reasons from 2024-25 to 2025-26. LPS Health Services Director Wendy Rao told the Lincoln Journal Star the district ended the year with a 96% overall vaccination rate. The first day of school for LPS kindergartners, sixth graders, and freshmen is Wednesday. All students return Thursday, August 13th. Work on Interstate I-180 and Interstate 80, originally scheduled to begin August 11th, has been rescheduled to start Sunday, August 23rd, according to the Nebraska Department of Transportation. The interchange loop closures will begin at 9 p.m. And the Lincoln Salt Dogs host the Winnipeg Gold Eyes at Haymarket Park tonight. We'll have radio coverage on KFOR beginning at 5:35 p.m. From the KFOR newsroom, I'm Jeff Brighton.
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And you make $150,000 a year, man. I mean, that's incredible. And you're broke. That's so weird when you say that out loud like that. But I don't want to be there anymore if I'm you. And I think you're making the steps to get there. I want to make sure you take your wife with you and that you follow this stuff exactly. And, hey, if you get in the middle of this thing and you don't know what to do, call us back. We'll help you. We're here. We're not going anywhere.

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0: 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John?
9: Oh, sorry. I spaced on you, brother.
0: It's okay.
9: I was making a note here. All right, today's question comes from Peggy in California. My husband and I just paid our house off in San Diego, California. You don't get that line very often.
0: No.
9: So we are completely debt free.
0: That's a lot of money.
9: After we paid off the house, both our credit scores drastically dropped. For years, both my husband and I have been just a few points shy of a perfect score. So why, after paying off the house, did the scores drop so drastically? This drop doesn't bother me so much, but my husband is almost obsessively bothered by the lowered score. I've explained that our scores don't matter since we don't intend on taking on any other loans. Is this logical, or should I be more concerned about getting my score back up? Great question, Peggy.
0: Mm-hmm. Okay. Well, the thing that has to be addressed here is that you and your husband were sold, like most Americans, a lie by the banking community. The lie is that your credit score is an indication that you're doing well financially. That is a lie. And here's the reason that that is a lie. Your credit score is a score that is composed of an algorithm. The algorithm that creates the score has five pieces of input. The thing that creates your credit score is five different things. One is how much debt you have. Two is the type of debt that you have. Three is whether or not you have paid your debt on time, exactly, or early, the whole time. Four is if you have any problems with debt. 100% of the math that creates a FICO score is how you interact with debt only. So I could hand you $1 million and your credit score does not change a point. And yet we would all agree that you were $1 million better off. That's dumb. That we're using a FICO score as a measure of whether we're doing well financially or not. The only way your credit score changes ever is if you interact with debt differently, up or down. And so if you had a near-perfect credit score, what that means is you've been borrowing a lot of money, paying it on time for a long time. That credit score being near-perfect probably cost you hundreds of thousands of dollars in interest. It's the only possible way to get an 800. Mathematically. It's a math thing. It's not a philosophical question. It's a math thing. But the philosophical question is that these crooks at the banks have convinced everyone in America that if I have a high credit score that I'm somehow a smart person. No, it means you're actually a dumb person. It means you have given those crooks at the banks all of your freaking money to get a score that indicates nothing except I played kissy face with the bank. That's all it does. 100%. And so my FICO score, thank you, Jesus, has been zero for a very long time. Why? Because I don't borrow money at all, ever, anywhere, of any kind, any time. The interest rate on my mortgage is zero because I don't have one. The interest rate on my credit cards is zero because I don't have one. And so I have zero FICO score. So here's how dumb the culture is. I'm a multimillionaire. I go down to the local apartment complex. The 26-year-old that works for a person five cities over, who's her corporate boss goober, has told her that she cannot rent someone an apartment at the apartment complex unless they have a good FICO score. I have a zero FICO score. They won't rent me an apartment. I can write a check and buy the whole freaking

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2: Here's a look at Lincoln's first forecast. Slight chance of thunderstorms tonight, otherwise partly cloudy skies. Lows level off around 74. Southeast winds 8 to 15 miles an hour. Mainly clear sky tomorrow. High temperatures reach up to 94. I'm weatherology meteorologist Ray Miller on KFOR FM 101.5 and 1240 AM. 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
5: Hi, this is Jeff Mall with Visit Lincoln. The month of July has passed, and the arrival of August marks the return of thousands of children to school. But there's still plenty of time to enjoy summer, including vibrant music and an outdoor entertainment landscape. Pinewood Bowl, a scenic outdoor venue featuring theater performances and concerts, has several upcoming shows, including The Black Crows, Foreigner, Joe Bonamassa with Government Mule, and John Mulaney with Mike Birbiglia. The Hub and Soul Music Series continues in their eighth year and features great music well into the month of September in a cozy setting along Antelope Valley. 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The Stransky Park Music Series, as well as the Friday Nights Live Concert Series at South Point Pavilions. 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
13: 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And to me, a cowboy was somebody that was tough, that wasn't scared to work. 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
6: Good evening, everyone, and welcome to Haymarket Park in Lincoln, Nebraska. Tonight, the Lincoln Salt Dogs will play the Winnipeg Goldeyes in an American Association of Professional Baseball West Division matchup. Hi again. We invite you inside the Corona Extra broadcast booth. I'm Rich Ray. Brady Anderson is with us at our KFOR studios here in Lincoln. Lincoln Salt Dogs led the Winnipeg Goldeyes 4-0 after five innings last night here at Haymarket Park. However, the Goldeyes sent 12 batters to the plate and scored 6 runs in the top of the sixth, on the way to a 6-4 victory over the Salt Dogs. Winnipeg took game one of the three-game series and stretched its winning streak to 13 consecutive games. Tanner Otremba homered for Lincoln in the loss. Winnipeg, now 40-31 on the season, scored 6 runs off 8 hits, committed 4 errors, and left 7 runners on base. Lincoln, at 31-41, had 4 runs with 5 hits, no errors, and stranded 7 base runners. Last night's game lasted 3 hours and 16 minutes. It was played in front of 4,003 fans. Lincoln took the lead in the bottom of the first, facing Winnipeg starter Aiden Newton. Nick Shumpert reached with one out on a throwing error by Winnipeg third baseman Ramon Bramasco. Shumpert advanced to second base on the play. Then, Jairo Pomar singled, scoring Shumpert to make it 1-0. The Salt Dogs extended the lead in the bottom of the third. Jacob Morrow led off the inning by hitting a bouncer back to the mound. Aiden Newton fielded the ball, but he overthrew Robbie Enriquez at first base. Morrow ran to second, then he kept on going toward third. Right fielder Adam Hall retrieved the ball, and he threw to third wildly. And Morrow sprinted for home, and he scored to make it 2-0. The next batter, Cam Feltz, hit a one-hopper back to the mound, but Newton's throw, again this time to first, was wide, allowing Feltz to reach. Feltz stole second, then third. Nick Shumpert drew a walk and then stole second. Then Jairo Pomares had a sacrifice fly to center field, scoring Feltz to make it 3-0. In the bottom of the fourth, Lincoln added another run, facing reliever James Collier. Tanner Otremba hit a solo home run to right field. His eighth round tripper of the season put Lincoln ahead 4-0. However, the Goldeyes put together all they needed in the top of the sixth, facing Lincoln starter Cale Chatham. Robbie Enriquez led off with a single, and then Ray Patrick Detter doubled, putting runners at second and third. Ramon Bramasco singled, scoring Enriquez to make it 4-1. Adam Hall walked to load the bases, then Noah Marcello hit a double to the left field wall, scoring all three base runners to tie the game at 4. Lincoln went to the bullpen and brought in Jack Hill to pitch. The next batter, Keyshawn Lynch, drew a walk. Then Raphael Pelletier's sacrifice bunt moved the runners to second and third. The next batter, Max Murphy, singled, scoring Marcello and Lynch to make it 6-4, which would turn out to be the final score. Winnipeg starter Aiden Newton pitched 3 innings, giving up 3 unearned runs off 1 hit, struck out 3, and walked 1. James Collier, who's now 2-2 on the season, earned the victory. He pitched 3 innings, yielding 1 run off 3 hits, struck out 1, and walked 1. William Suarez pitched 2 innings, and he gave up 1 hit. Derek Cherry picked up the save, his 15th of the season. As he pitched the ninth inning, he did hit 1 batter. Lincoln starter Cale Chatham took the loss. He's now 3-3. He pitched 5 innings, giving up 5 runs off 6 hits, struck out 2, and walked 3. Jack Hill pitched a third of an inning. He gave up 1 run off 1 hit and walked 2. Jefferson Figueroa pitched 2/3 of an inning and walked 1. Harold Cortillo pitched a clean 7th inning. Ryan Rembez worked 2 innings, yielding 1 hit. He struck out 2 and walked one. Offensively for the Goldeyes, Ramon Bramasco was 1-for-5 with an RBI. Noah Marcello was 1-for-5 and he drove in 3 runs. Max Murphy went 1-for-4 with 2 RBI.

0: Robbie Enriquez was 2-for-4. For the Salt Dogs, Jairo Palmares was 1-for-3 with 2 RBIs. Kerry Arboleda was 2-for-4. Tanner Otremba was 1-for-3 with a solo home run. And with 2 stolen bases on Friday night, Cam Feltz now has 39 on the season, and that leaves him 2 shy of the Salt Dogs' single-season stolen base record. Nick Shumpert also stole 1 base. That puts him at 36 on the year. So game 2 of the series is coming up tonight. Right-handed pitcher Foster Pace, who's 2-3 with a 5.59 ERA, will pitch for Lincoln. Right-handed pitcher James Bradwell, who's 0-2 with a 13.70 ERA, will be on the mound for Winnipeg. Now, tonight's game here at Haymarket Park is Salt Dogs Jersey Giveaway Night, sponsored by Emeritus. And this afternoon, still taking place down in the left field corridor, is the Haymarket Park Beer Fest, which is sponsored by Carbless. And during the game tonight, fans may purchase $4 select tall boys. So still coming out to the ball game, you've got time, and tickets are available. You can go to saltdogs.com to get your tickets, merchandise, and more information. All right, let's check the scores from yesterday throughout the association. It was Milwaukee, a winner over Sioux Falls, 15-9. It was Kane County defeating Gary South Shore, 8-5. Lake Country was a winner over Cleburne, 7-2. Fargo-Moorhead defeated Kansas City, 17-7. And it was Sioux City over Chicago, 11-5. So here's your updated look at the standings coming into play tonight. In the American Association West, Kansas City still in first, 41-31, but their lead in the West has been dropped down to a half game, as Winnipeg is on a tear right now. The Goldeyes are 40-31. They've won 13 in a row and are in second place, a half game back. Fargo-Moorhead sits in third, 38-33, 2.5 games behind. And Sioux Falls is in fourth, 38-34, and 3 games back. Sioux City and Lincoln are chasing Sioux Falls right now to try to qualify for the playoffs. The Explorers are 33-39, and they are 8 games back of Kansas City, 5 games back of the Canaries for fourth place. Lincoln sits at 31-41, 10 games back of the Monarchs, and 7 games back of playoff contention at this point, with 28 games left to play. In the East, Milwaukee has the best overall record in the association, 44-28. The Milkmen have a 2.5 game lead over Lake Country. The Dockhounds are 41-30 in second place. Kane County is in third. The Cougars are going on a heater right now as well. They've won 9 in a row and are 40-31, 3.5 games back in the East. Cleburne is in fourth at 35-38 and 9.5 games back. Chasing Cleburne for playoff contention are Gary South Shore, who's in fifth. The Railcats are 29-44, 15.5 games back. And sitting in sixth is the Chicago Dogs, 21-51, and they have dropped 10 in a row and are 23 games back in the East. That's the updated look at the standings coming into play tonight. Weather-wise tonight, we anticipate partly cloudy skies. A game-time temperature will be in the mid-70s. The wind is howling. It is out of the south-southeast at 25 miles per hour, and it's blowing in from right center field. Now, coming up on the KFMR at the Ballpark pregame show, we're going to hear from Salt Dogs manager James Frisbee in our interview segment. Then Brady Anderson will have the highlights from last night's game, plus our first look at the Bryan Health scoreboard. Then we'll give you the starting lineups and the first pitch. Lincoln can even the series with a win tonight, while Winnipeg is in search of their 14th consecutive victory. A Lincoln Salt Dogs versus the Winnipeg Goldeyes is coming up on KFMR and online at KFORnow.com.
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7: At the ballpark, pregame show continues as we chat with the manager of Lincoln Salt Dogs, James Frisby, in game two of this three-game set with Winnipeg and the Goldeyes. I want to talk about playing the opposition right now. You know, you look at Winnipeg, and they've put together this 13-game winning streak, and they've just kind of been consistent offensively right now. You look at what they're doing, and you got to tip your cap a little bit, but, you know, you're right there with them. How do you find a way to beat this team?
8: I think it's just kind of one of those things where you just, I mean, it sounds kind of funny, but you just got to beat them. you just finally got to beat them. Last night, you know, we really had a legit shot at ruining their streak or ending it, I mean. But, you know, it's just one of those things where the sixth inning, I believe that's where we gave up the runs. It just got out of hand a blink of the eye, they got six runs on us, and it's just when you're placing a team that's really hot like that, it seems like they get the breaks, the big hits all of a sudden, and it can be in one inning. And that's the crazy thing about baseball: you can outplay a team for eight innings, but for one inning in a nine inning game, you can lose the game in one inning. And I think a lot of people don't understand that, but you know. When you're a team like us that's young and playing against older clubs, like you have to not only beat them, but you got to put them away. And we had our shot last night to do that. We just didn't get it done. And you know, I think we can. We only have two more games left against them this year, tonight and tomorrow. And yeah, we're still optimistic that we can have a good series against these guys. I saw some really good things last night. I was really impressed with Ryan Rembens coming out of the bullpen after being out for quite a while, almost 2 months. He looked as sharp as I've seen him all year, which was a really good sign, not only for this year and the rest of this year, whatever role that he maintains. You know, I think he's capable of being a really solid pitcher here in some capacity, and he showed that last night. I was really, for sitting out that long and not facing live live hitters, I thought he was pretty much the bright spot of the game for us, in my opinion, last night.
7: Right. And with that, you know, with him being activated, he made some moved some guys around, and kind of because of health. We saw Jake Jelly come back last week because he's going to be able to play this out with his injury that he's got going on. Had to make some moves. It's part of the business. It's not that the guys that you let go aren't capable. It's just you can only have so many guys on the roster, right, Fris?
8: Yeah, and, a couple guys I let go, one a pitcher, you know, I felt like he wasn't going to get the innings that he needs here, and he's coming back from an injury too, and I felt like there's a place for him to go in the Pioneer League where he can get innings the rest of the year if he chooses to. That will help him out for the future, but I didn't see him getting enough opportunities here the rest of the year, and so I didn't really think that was the right thing.

0: and for his career, and then we let another person go. But and it has nothing to do with ability or anything like that. It has ability. What it has to do with is the ability to get Jelly back, who's been a big part of our club. And I have a lot of faults, and as a manager, I'm never going to be perfect. But maybe my biggest fault is loyalty. And when you have a kid like Jake that's played all year, really grinded hard for you, you have a hard time just. Even though he's got an injury, we're gonna monitor it. We're obviously not gonna try to hurt him anymore. But the injury he has is something that he can play through without really hurting his career. And that there's a big difference there. He's probably gonna have to have a surgical procedure done either way. But it's not gonna really get worse. It's just kind of the pain tolerance and maybe monitoring. Not playing him as much, and kind of, like today he'll get a day off. And but it's more of a factor of he's been a big part of what we're doing, and I'd like him to be a big part of the future. And so that's kind of the moves we made. And really at this time of year, there's not a ton of guys out there, and I just kind of want to see how we finish and how these guys finish and what we need to do moving forward next year, adding some pieces. And I really think this club down the road is going to be a very good baseball team. And we're close, but this is a building year. It's new for me. I've been out of this league for a long time, and at this level for a long time, and I'm learning, what we need, I think, here to win consistently. And I think we can be a really good club, but we have to evaluate when the year's over what we're really going to have to go after and what we need to keep. And now I'm kind of in the evaluation mode. We still want to win, and we still believe we can win here, but I'm also at the point with a month left that I'm evaluating how we finish, and I want to see how many finishers we have.
1: When you get to August, a lot of teams will start doing some scoreboard watching. It's just part of the nature of it. And as we speak right now, 7 games out of playoff contention, 28 games left to go. Obviously, it's possible. You got a hill to climb, but it all starts with going out and taking it one inning at a time, right there, Chris?
0: Yeah, I mean, that's we actually talked a little bit yesterday before we started playing these guys. I said, look, it is what it is. I said, we're where we're at. We have a uphill to climb, but it's really finishing the right way and being a tough out for everybody. And I still believe if you could go out and win series that you could have a chance at the very last week. But you got to win series. I don't think our team is a team that's going to roll off 9, 10 games in a row. We're not that type of club, but I certainly think that we can win a lot of series. And if you do that, you can. You never know, because a lot of the teams in our division are going to be hammering each other pretty soon, and they're all kind of bundled up. So, we play some teams in our division, definitely, but not as much as the other teams are. And so anything can happen. But like I said, my whole thing is, who are going to be our finishers? And that to me, will tell kind of be the telltale sign of what we really need to get this for next year, the direction we want to go. I feel like we've made some good strides so far, and doing some things culture-wise, and getting some young guys in here that are getting better, they're learning. But with youth, I've always said, comes a little bit of youth. It's sometimes it's a growing pain thing, but I still believe in these guys. I love what they do every day. They're good kids. They play, and I think they represent us well. It's just the wins and losses may not reflect what we're doing, but I still think we've got a good base to build on going forward.
1: Finally, what I want to talk to you about was, the style of your team. Offensively, you're not a team that you can say, please go get it, hit a 3-run home run. You guys manufacture runs, specifically from the top of the order with guys with Cam Feltz and Nick Shumpert. You look at, where they're sitting right now in the race for the stolen base record for the individual season. Feltz is 2 away. Shumpert's 5 away right now. And you got two guys that are a couple of leaders on your team, more experienced guys that are at the top of the lineup. They get on base and kind of just say, okay, here we go, correct?
0: Yeah, I pretty much let them run on their own unless I feel like it's not a good time to run. But they're real inherently very intelligent how they run. You're not going to steal every base, but I mean, to have two guys that are chasing the stolen base record here, And this team has been playing.

0: some guys that can just stay healthy as starters all year. That's really been the main thing. Is health has been a seems like it's in all my years of being in baseball, like managing and coaching at this level, I don't think I've ever seen as much turnover injury wise in the worst scenarios, and really key guys in your rotation that all go down. That's just it's a uphill climb after that. And I just got to do a good job of finding the right mix next year that can give us the innings as starters that we need, and I think that will bode well for the future. I like where we're headed. I don't know if it'll show up this year, as far as the win-loss, playoff, stuff like that. I can't make a bold prediction about that, but I would say that I do like where we're headed. I really do. I think there's a good nucleus here to build on.
1: Frizz, I appreciate your time. Good luck tonight.
0: Thank you, Rich.
1: You bet. That's James Frisby, the manager of the Lincoln Salt Dogs. More of the KFOR at the Ballpark pregame show continues after a timeout. This is Lincoln Salt Dogs Baseball.
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9: Hello and welcome into the KFOR studios. This is Brady Anderson here with your highlights from last night's Lincoln Salt Dogs Winnipeg Gold Eyes game. The Winnipeg Gold Eyes would take it by a score of 6-4 on the back of a six-run sixth inning. But it would be Lincoln who would get the scoring started off first, as Jairo Pomares would come to the plate in the bottom of the first, and he would start us off.
10: Swings and hits at the center field. That's going to be a base hit. Shumpert's going to be waved around third. The throw from Marcelo from a center field coming home, and not in time. Shumpert slides in head first, safe, and the Salt Dogs fetch the lead. It's 1-0 here in the bottom of the first.
9: That would make the score 1-0. And these Salt Dogs would jump out to an even bigger lead when in the bottom of the third, Jacob Morrow would come to the plate, and he would go all the way around on a comedy of errors by the Gold Eyes as they would make a bunch of mistakes leading to an inside-the-park home run.
10: First pitch. Swung on a little tapper out in front of the home plate area. Picked it by Newton, tossed the first, and he launched it away. He short-armed it, and it ends up down by the tarp. Morrow is around second base. He wants to go to third. Here comes the throw from right field, and it is offline and got away. And Morrow's going to get up. He's going to try for the Little League home run. Here comes the third of the plate. He's safe. Jumping catfish. Jacob Morrow. Wow.
9: Jacob Morrow with the absolutely

0: huge play getting all the way around the bases, looking like a little league game out there. In the bottom of the fourth, the Salt Dogs would strike again as Tanner Otremba would come to the plate and he would go opposite field.
1: Here's the 1-1. Swung on and hit near toward right. This is floating back toward the warning track and it's going to clearly roll on the bullpen. Home run!
0: And Tanner Otremba with a big run there to put the Salt Dogs up 4-0. But the Goldeyes were not out. They wanted to defend their win streak, and defend their win streak they would, as in the top of the sixth, Ramon Bramasco would get them started off with an RBI single, and that wouldn't be all they would do that inning.
1: Swings, and he lines it back up the middle, off the second base bag into center field, a base hit. One run will score as Phelps will toss it back in.
0: And that would give them one run, but that was just chipping away at the lead. They would load the bases with no outs, and Noah Marcello would come to the plate, and he would hit a bases-clearing double.
1: Swung on and ripped to left field. That's going to drop for a base hit. It's going to two-hop up against the fence. That's going to score two runs. A third runner coming around. Relay from Nick Shumpert coming to the plate, and it's going to be offline, and we got ourselves a tie ball game.
0: And that would tie the ball game as the Salt Dogs watch their lead evaporate in just a few batters up. But that would still not be the end of that inning for the Goldeyes, as Max Murphy would come to the plate with a couple runners on, and he would hit a single that would give Winnipeg the win and the lead.
1: Swung on and hit toward right. Coming on is Otremba, and it drops in front of it for a base hit. One run will score. Second runner sprinting around. He will score as well. And Winnipeg is in front by a score of 6-4.
0: And Winnipeg really showed the power of a rally as they rallied for six runs in that top of the sixth inning. The teams would go scoreless for the rest of the game, leading to a 6-4 final score. Winnipeg tops the Lincoln Salt Dogs. Unfortunate loss as the Salt Dogs did get up early, but sometimes a rally just gets you. Like James Frisbee was saying, one inning can change a whole lot. We will be back in just a second with your Brian Health scoreboard update.
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0: Hello and welcome back into the KFOR studios. This is Brady Anderson here with your Brian House scoreboard update. We've got a full slate of games across the American Association this evening. Really, one of them underway so far. The Milwaukee Milkmen currently lead the Sioux Falls Canaries by a score of 1-0. That one is in the bottom of the second inning. Few games will be getting underway around the same time as the Salt Dogs are, as the Fargo-Moorhead Redhawks will take on the Kansas City Monarchs in Kansas City this evening, and the Chicago Dogs will take on the Sioux City Explorers. This game should be getting started up. And a little later in the evening, the Kane County Cougars will take on the Gary South Shore Railcats, and the Cleburne Railroaders will take on the Lake Country Dockhounds. And around the MLB, just one game has gone final. the Yankees

0: beat the Braves by a score of 5-4 today on the back of homers from George Lombard and Ben Rice. Looking forward to see how the Yankees do. Some would say they were losers of the deadline, but George Lombard certainly looks like a true major league talent, and it might be up to him to save the Yankee season. That shortstop position has been a thorn in their side for some time. This has been your Brian Hill Scoreboard Update. We'll be back in just a second with the starting lineups and the first pitch with Rich Ray.
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3: center fielder number 25 Noah Marcello. Batting fifth in left field is number 15 Keyshawn Lynch. Batting sixth and doing the catching is number 45 Raphael Pelletier. Batting seventh in right field, number 13 Max Murphy. Batting eighth at first base, number 30 Kevin Garcia. And batting ninth, the designated hitter, number 17 Robbie Enriquez. On the mound for Winnipeg tonight will be number 47 James Bradwell. Now the starting lineups for the Lincoln Salt Dogs, who come in with a mark of 31-41 and sixth place in the American Association West, are managed by James Frisby. Leading off and playing center field is number 5, Cam Feltz. Batting second and playing shortstop is number 2, Nick Shumpert. Batting third in left field, number 15, Jairo Pomares. Batting fourth, the designated hitter, number 2, Connor Bagnaski. Batting fifth at first base, number 41, Kerry Arboleda. Batting sixth in right field, number 44, Tanner Otremba. Batting seventh at third base, number 7, Callan Halverson. Batting eighth in catching, number 13, Griffin Everett, and batting ninth and playing second base, number 17, Paul Myra IV. On the mound for Lincoln tonight will be number 6, Foster Pace. Foster enters tonight's contest with a record of 2-3, and he has a 5.59 ERA, so it is his 13th appearance and his 12th start of the ballgame. So getting ready for game 2 of this 3-game set. Let's go ahead and check to see who's tonight's exceptional fan of the game. And our participant tonight, as our exceptional fan of the game, is Connie Richardson. Connie, if the Salt Dogs throw out a would-be base stealer tonight, you will receive an hour of free axe throwing for a total of 4 people at Arbor Axe House. If you'd like to be the next game's exceptional fan, sign up at Arbor Axe House on the corner of N Street and Antelope Valley. So, Connie, good luck to you coming up here tonight. All right, we're set for baseball. Hope you enjoy it this evening right here on KFOR 101.5 FM, 1240 AM, and also on AABaseball.tv. Ray Patrick Detter will lead things off for the Goldeyes. The shortstop last night ended up hitting a double and scoring a run in the sixth inning. So Foster Pace will go through his mechanics. And now the first pitch of the ballgame. And it's going to be in there for a called strike. We're underway. 607 and 80 degrees. This is what public address announcer Heath Kramer tells us. So Foster Pace. And this will be the fifth time he's faced Winnipeg this year. Actually, the fourth time, beg your pardon. And here's a breaking ball swung and a missed. Strike two. No balls and two strikes on Ray Patrick Detter, who's batting 278. 15 home runs, 53 runs batted in. Pace will pivot from left to right. And now he's ready to deliver an 0-2 pitch. And it's a breaking ball called strike three on the inside corner for round number one. So Foster Pace off to a good start. He strikes out Ray Patrick Detter looking. One down. And it'll bring up third baseman Ramon Bramasco coming up next. Good pitch right on the inside corner. And Detter could not pull the trigger. Let's set the defense for Lincoln here tonight. Out in left field, it's Jairo Pomares. In center field this evening, it's Cam Feltz. And over in right field, it's Tanner Otremba. That's the outfield arrangement. As Ramon Bramasco, the third baseman, will step in with one out and nobody on. First pitch from Pace. Fastball, outside corner for a strike. 0-1 to count. Callan Halverson, who's celebrating his 26th birthday today. He's playing over at third base. The shortstop is Nick Shumpert. At second base tonight, Paul Myra IV. Kerry Arboleda is at first with Griffin Everett doing the catching for Foster Pace. The 0-1 breaking ball is going to be bounced foul up the first base side. In the count, no balls and two strikes on Ramon Bramasco. He's batting 298, 4 home runs, and he's driven in 36. Bramasco had an RBI single and scored a run in the sixth inning last night. He went 1-for-5, driving in 1 on the evening. 0-2 the count here on Bramasco. He is a switch hitter.

0: Pace now delivers, and that misses the outside corner. One ball and two strikes. Salt Dogs are wearing their light blue tops tonight. Red lettering, black trim, white pants, and the navy blue caps. 1-2 on Bramasco. And now the next pitch. Swing and a miss. Strike three. As a good breaking ball from Foster Pace that Bramasco cannot make contact on. And Pace has struck out the first two batters in the Golden Eyes lineup. Started it belt high and dropped it down low and ever able to hold on. So there are two down. So it'll bring up the second baseman, number 8, Adam Hall. Hall played right field last night, playing second tonight. He's hitting .332 in the year with 3 home runs and 39 runs batted in. Last night he walked and scored in the 6th inning. First pitch from Foster Pace. It's a breaking ball outside, ball one. Our umpires tonight, down at third base is the crew chief, that's Mayhew Edwards. Over at first base is Adam Endel, and calling the balls and strikes tonight is Jeff Beeman. Lights are on here at Haymarket Park. It's been cloudy and overcast throughout the day with the threat of rain earlier today. Here's the 1-0. That pitch is inside. Now 2 balls and no strikes. I understand our friends up in the Omaha area are receiving rain and lightning right now. And the largest city in Nebraska. 2 balls and no strikes here on Hall. Pace ready for the next pitch. Delivers it. And it's high and inside for ball 3. The Winnipeg Gold Eyes entering tonight, second place in the American Association West, 40-31, just a half game back of Kansas City. These Monarchs, or I beg your pardon, these Gold Eyes have won 13 straight ball games. Pace now ready for a 3-0 pitch. And it's going to be up and in for ball 4. So Adam Hall will draw a 2-out, 4-pitch walk. And Winnipeg's got a base runner here in the top of the first inning. So that's going to bring the cleanup batter, center fielder Noah Marcello, to the plate now. Marcello having a fantastic year, batting .312, 12 home runs. He's driven in at 65. And he went 1-for-5 last night and drove in 3 with a bases-clearing double in the 6th inning, which tied the game at that point at 4. First pitch. It's a breaking ball that misses off the corner. 1 ball and no strikes here to Noah Marcello. Lincoln sitting 6th in the American Association West, 31-41. 10 games back of Kansas City, so 10 games separate 1st from 6th. But 4th place is the cutoff line for the playoffs, and Lincoln 7 games back of Sioux Falls, who's in 4th coming into tonight. Next pitch hits Marcello up in the left shoulder as he turned away from it, and it caught him on the back of the left shoulder. So a couple of 2-out base runners now for the Gold Eyes. Hall draws a walk. Marcello hit by the pitch. And that will extend the inning now for left fielder Keyshawn Lynch, who will be coming to the plate. Let's see if Pace can recover here. He looks on out at his middle infielders to get the signs on how they're going to defend things up the middle of the infield. Here is Keyshawn Lynch. He's batting .331. 4 homers. He's driven in 43. The runners are going to take off and go. Griffin Everett's going to throw down second. The throw, not in time. Stolen base. Actually, it will be a double steal. Everett's throw was right on line, and Paul Myro, the 4th, slapped down the tag on Noah Marcello. Look at how close this actually is. Ooh. Might have got the left leg, but I didn't see if maybe that right leg got in there. But nonetheless, it's going to be a double steal. The Gold Eyes. 1 ball and 2 strikes here on Keyshawn Lynch. Pace is next pitch. And Lynch takes a breaking ball down and away for ball 2. 2 balls and no strikes. So Foster Pace has lost the strike zone here just a little bit. He's missed on his last 6 offerings. 2 balls and no strikes to count now. Next pitch by Pace. Good changeup. Swung on and missed. The count now goes to 2-1. Keyshawn Lynch, right-handed batter. He's playing left field tonight. He played second base last night. Pace receives the sign from Griffin Everett. Next pitch. Misses down low. And I have to check our scoreboard here. I've got 3-1. Scoreboard says 2-2. look in here by Foster Pace to get his sign. Comes the next pitch. It's going to be high and inside. Yep, that is, it was a 2-2, so now it is 3 balls and 2 strikes. Full count is the official count now. 3-2 the count, so apologize about that. Foster Pace has the sign, brings the hands from the belt up to the chest. 3-2. Swung on and a bouncer toward third. Picked up by Halverson. He'll throw it out across to Arboleda. That's in time, and that's going to retire the side. So the goal lines get a couple of two-out base runners, but are unable to score them. In the inning, there were no runs on no hits with no errors and two runners left on base. We played a half inning, no score. Salt Dogs will swing the bats when we return on KFOR, online at KFORnow.com and on AABaseball.tv.
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0: No score at Haymarket Park. We work our way to the bottom of the first inning, and Lincoln Salt Dogs will be bringing Cam Feltz, Nick Shepard, and Jairo Pomares to the plate. As we look to the skies, and I just checked the radar a second ago because I saw the head of the grounds, Kyle Truitt, walk down on the field and talk with third base umpire Mayhew Edwards, the crew chief, and I looked at radar, and to the north and to the west right now, there's a pretty good cell that looks like it might be heading this way. So we'll have to see what is going to develop here, as I see there are a few grounds crew members that are actually down sitting on the tarp right now, and we'll see what develops. But right now, the Salt Dogs are thinking about playing some offense. Actually, we got one of the bat boys that's sitting on there, and the Derviner slinger is down by the tarp. There we go. All right, so Cam Feltz is going to lead things off for the Salt Dogs here in the bottom of the first inning against James Bradwell. Bradwell facing Lincoln for the third time this season. Bradwell 0-2. That ERA is lofty at 13.70. First pitch to Feltz, and he takes a fastball down and in. Ball one. Bradwell faced Lincoln on August the 2nd in Winnipeg. Got a no decision in 4 1/3 innings. 6 runs, 7 hits, 1 walk, and 3 strikeouts. Next pitch. Feltz takes this one at the knees. Count evens. It's now 1 ball and 1 strike. So Bradwell's official numbers, 0-2, 13.70 ERA, 15 strikeouts, 9 walks over 23 innings pitched. 1 ball and 1 strike to Feltz. Fastball that misses down and in. So the count now goes to 2 balls and 1 strike on Lincoln's speedy center fielder, Cam Feltz. He's batting 277, 1 home run, and he's driven in 27 on the air. He went 0 for 5 last night, stole 2 bases and scored a run, but struck out 3 times. And this pitch is down and in for ball 3. 3 balls and a strike here to Feltz. Cam trying to find a way to get on base. James Bradwell wants a fresh baseball from home plate umpire Jeff Beeman. And Griffin Everett will toss it out to him. 3-1 here on Feltz. Rocking back is Bradwell and the pitch. Swung on and grounded up the first base side. It'll go.

0: foul. And the count is full, 3-2. Defensively for Winnipeg, out in left, Keyshawn Lynch. In center field, Noah Marcello. And in right is Max Murphy. Third baseman is Ramon Bramasco. Ray Patrick Ditter is at shortstop. Adam Hall's at second base. At first base, Kevin Garcia. Raphael Peltier is catching for James Bradwell. 3-2 to count. And the next pitch. Feltz takes a fastball down low, ball four. So Cam Feltz is on base. Draws a walk to start off things for the Salt Dogs in the bottom of the first inning. We'll be keeping an eye on Cam tonight when he's on the bases, as he is two stolen bases away from tying the Lincoln Salt Dogs franchise record, which is 41. And that was set in the Salt Dogs' second year of existence back in 2002 by Dustin DeLucci. DeLucci was 41 out of 47 in 2002. Here's Nick Shumpert at the plate now. First pitch to Shumpert, and he swings and fouls that right off the mask of Raphael Peltier, the catcher. And the count is at no balls and one strike. So James Jeff Beeman will walk a baseball halfway out and toss a new one to James Bradwell. Nick Shumpert coming into tonight, batting .264 on the season. Five home runs, 34 runs batted in. Last night he went 0-for-4, scored a run, drew a walk, and stole a base. Shumpert's currently riding a six-game on-base streak. No balls, one strike on Nick Shumpert. Here's a stretch by Bradwell, and he steps off the rubber just to see what Feltz was doing. If you're going to go, this is the time to do it right now. Peltier just took a foul ball off the noggin, so we saw Peltier a little trouble getting the baseball in exchange earlier last night. This pitch is down and away, and the count out evens. One ball and one strike here to Nick Shumpert. Game number 11 of the year between the Lincoln Salt Dogs and the Winnipeg Gold Eyes. They'll play one more in the season series tomorrow afternoon at 1:05. 1-1 to count. Next pitch. Shumpert takes that one in there for a strike. It's now 1-2. Tomorrow is a Family Fun Day Sunday. You can get your ticket package and a Fairbury brand hot dog, chips, and a Pepsi fountain soda. Signature Sundays tomorrow. A couple of Salt Dogs will sign autographs prior to the game, sponsored by Wild Dutchman. It's also the Lincoln Library Summer Reading Program Recognition Day. 1-2 pitch. Shumpert swings and fouls that one off and stays alive. Also tomorrow is Teachers Appreciation Day, where teachers get a buy one, get one free ticket with their school ID. And then kids 12 and under receive a free general admission ticket when they're wearing a youth sports jersey, sponsored by Spine and Sports Chiropractic. Get your tickets and all the information that you need by going online to saltdogs.com. One ball and two strikes here on Nick Shumpert. Good lead for Cam Feltz over at first. He started and stopped, and then the swing and a miss by Shumpert is going to be the first out of the inning. So it's a strikeout for James Bradwell. And one down here in the Salt Dog first. Pitch a little bit up and in, and Shumpert just couldn't quite make contact. So it's going to bring up left fielder Jairo Pomares to the plate. Jairo had a good night last night. He went 1-for-3, drove in two, one of which was through a sacrifice fly, and currently Jairo's hitting .298 on the air. 10 homers, he's driven in 51. First pitch, high and away for a ball. 1-0 here on Pomares. Jairo right now is riding a 16-game on-base streak. One ball and no strikes on the Lincoln left fielder. There goes Feltz, the throw on down to second base, and it's not in time. Stolen base for Cam Feltz, and that'll be his 40th stolen base of the year. So Feltz is in scoring position. The pitch was outside for a ball. Let's look out, two balls and no strikes. So the next stolen base by Cam Feltz would tie the franchise record, as he currently sits at 40. You might ask yourself, where is he in the race as far as the association is concerned? Well, there's been a lot of real good base runners this year. He's currently now tied for third, along with Malik Smith of Cleburne. Actually, Malik Smith is no longer with Cleburne, but tied for third with 40 on the season. Two balls and no strikes to count. Next pitch. Hiro hits it in the air toward right field. This is floating back toward the warning track, and that ball is gone. A home run for Hiro Pomares. And the Salt Dogs take a 2-0 lead. Pomares got that one up in the air, and the wind blowing a bit toward that direction as well. And good to see Hiro go yard once again. It had been a while for Pomares, as he hadn't homered since July the 5th, so just over a month. And he comes through here to put the Salt Dogs in front. Two-run home run by Hiro Pomares puts the Salt Dogs up by the score of 2-0. Pitch in on the hands, and use that power and strength to turn on it and get it in the air. There's Connor Bagneski, the designated hitter tonight. The first pitch will miss high and away for ball one. For Bradwell, that is the fourth home run that he's given up on the season. 2-0 the Salt Dogs in the bottom of the first. And Bagneski hits this one sharply on the ground. Foul, wide of first base. So the count now goes to 1-1 here on Connor Bagneski. First baseman Kerry Arboleda would be next. We're in the bottom of the first at Haymarket Park in Lincoln. Game two of a three-game series. Last night, Lincoln had a 4-0 lead after five innings, but Winnipeg scored six in the sixth and won it 6-4 after it was all said and done. Comes the line in the 1-1 pitch. Bagneski scoots away from one down and in. Count now goes to 2-1. Now, Bradwell's faced Lincoln three times this year. August the 2nd, June 17th here in Lincoln, he suffered a loss, throwing just two innings. So this is his third outing against the Salt Dogs this year, as the next pitch will miss. And so the count now, 3-1. 3-1 here on Connor Bagneski. One of the three Lincoln Salt Dog All-Stars this season. He, Zach McClave, right-handed relief pitcher, and Jacob Morrow. 3-1. Swung on and bounced foul off the right side. So the count full on Bagneski at 3-2. Saying earlier about how Callan Halverson, who will be coming up later on in the order, celebrating his birthday today. August is a busy month for Salt Dog celebrating birthdays. Hiro Pomares, he celebrated his birthday earlier in the week, as this pitch is foul back. And also it slipped by us that Zach McClave on our road trip, he also celebrated a birthday as well. So just a few of those. I think Tyler Stasiowski's got one coming up. So might be a birthday candle or two around the clubhouse. 3-2 pitch. Bagneski fouls it off. So the count full here. 3-2. Lincoln jumping out to a 2-0 lead. Not having to do it with errors by the opposition like they did last night. This time, a 2-run home run by Pomares. Here was the 3-2 pitch. It's outside. Ball four. So Connor Bagneski draws a walk. The second walk given up by James Bradwell. Bagneski gets rid of all that armor and will head on down to first base. It'll bring Kerry Arboleda to the plate now. Arboleda batting 275. 9 home runs, 36 runs batted in. Arboleda went 2-for-4 last night. Here's the stretch by Bradwell and the pitch. Arboleda bends away from one inside. It's ball one. Arboleda was scheduled to have the night off last night after going 0-for-4 with four strikeouts down in Kansas City the night before, but Jake Jelly, who played first, he got thrown out of the ballgame, and so Arboleda had to enter. Here's a pitch swung on and foul off. He got 1-1. Yeah, last night, kind of odd first inning with the way the errors occurred and the runs were scoring, and 17 pitches of the ballgame, Jake Jelly got thrown out, and then manager James Frisbee did as well. 1-1 here on Kerry Arboleda. Next pitch. Swung on and hit on the ground towards shortstop. Ray Patrick Detter will flip it on over to second for one. The relay to first is in time, and that's a double play. Nice turn there at second base by Adam Hall, and that'll do it for the Salt Dogs here in the bottom of the first inning. However, Lincoln takes the lead courtesy of the 2-run home run by Hiro Pomares. 2 runs, 1 hit, no errors, nobody left. We're at the end of one. Lincoln leads Winnipeg 2-0. 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
0: One inning complete at Haymarket Park. Lincoln Salt Dogs lead the Winnipeg Gold Lions by a score of 2-0, and a competitive game of the tire race taking place out beyond the infield dirts. A couple of tired kids moving that wheel around. Good to have everybody along with us here tonight. One inning in. Salt Dogs up by a score of 2-0. Courtesy of a two-run home run by Jairo Palmares, his 11th home run of the season, extending his home run lead and his also RBI lead on the team. So Foster Pace ready to go to work here in at the top of the second inning. He's going to face the catcher, Raphael Pelletier. Pace will pivot around. First pitch to Pelletier. It's a fastball that misses down and away. Ball one. Pelletier is batting 300. Four home runs. He's driven in 26, catching on consecutive nights for Winnipeg this evening after doing so last night. 1-0 pitch, and he swings at a changeup, foul tipping it in the glove of Griffin Everett. Strike one. One ball and one strike on Pelletier. Hitless last night. Walked twice. He didn't lay down a sacrifice bunt. Struck out once. One ball and one strike to count here on Pelletier. Next pitch. He's going to miss outside. Count now goes to 2-1. A little cloud cover just up above Memorial Stadium to our left right now. A couple different levels of clouds. Pace ready for the 2-1 pitch. Breaking ball up and away. Ball three. It's three balls and one strike. Foster struck out the first two batters of the game, and then he kind of battled with control a little bit. A walk, a hit batsman, and fell behind to Keyshawn Lynch before finally getting Lynch to ground out to third to end the inning. 3-1 pitch. That's in there for a strike. So the count goes full here on Raphael Pelletier at 3-2. Winnipeg trying to do something the Lake Country was attempting to do earlier in the year, and that is tie the American Association record for consecutive wins, and that is 15. That was sent by Pensacola back in 2010. 3-2 pitch. Swung on and hit to the right side. Base hit. Just to the right of second baseman Paul Myra IV. So Raphael Pelletier begins things with a leadoff single for Winnipeg here in the top of the second inning. Pitch was up and got a little bit more of the plate than Pace wanted. A good swing there by the Winnipeg catcher. So runner first, nobody out. That's going to bring to the plate now right fielder Max Murphy. Murphy's a dangerous hitter, hitting 256, eight homers. He's driven in 40. First pitch from Pace and swung on a pop foul to our right and out of play. Murphy, one of those those goal-eyed legends, as he is the leading home run leader for Winnipeg in franchise history. Fourth on the all-time American Association list. And here's a pitch that is going to be fouled off. It's the count on Murphy. No balls and two strikes. And he's a bit of a throwback. I described it on the last series at Winnipeg. No batting gloves. No lighting shirt underneath that jersey. Just goes out and swings hard. Foster Pace for the 0-2. Swung on and hit in the air. To the right of second base, Paul Myra the fourth calls for it on the outfield grass. And he makes the catch. And so there's one away here in the top of the second inning. See, Salt Dogs fans, stay just a short walk from Haymarket Park at the Drury Plaza Hotel, Lakin, downtown. Enjoy free hot breakfast. 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There's a look at it right now. Runner first with one away. This is Kevin Garcia, who's playing first base tonight. And he'll take the first pitch outside for a ball. One ball, no strikes. Garcia was not in the lineup last night. Garcia is a switch hitter. 244 on the season with two home runs, and he's driven in 17. Next pitch. Fastball outside corner. Strike one. Foster Pace of the five starters on the Salt Dog rotation at this time. Pace has got the most experience of any. And you can see the way that he works his pitches, in and out, up and down, changing speeds. Here's a bouncing ball on the right side. It'll be Arboleda who has it. He'll throw it out to Shumpert for one. Relay back to first, and it went wide. And I don't know if they were going to get Garcia nonetheless. So Lincoln does get the lead base runner there. So Garcia is on the fielder's choice. Peltier is retired at 3-6 for out number two. Yeah, the throw to pitcher Foster Pace, who was covering on first, was high and wide. Runner at first with two down. Here's the designated hitter, Robbie Enriquez. Enriquez is batting 274, three home runs. He's driven in 36. First pitch is going to miss, ball one. Enriquez, the nine-hole hitter for the Goldeyes. He'll play first base as well. Two nothing Lincoln. We're in the top of the second inning, courtesy of a two-run home run by Jairo Pomares. 1-0 pitch. That drops in there. That's a strike. So the count now evens up. It's now 1-1. Got a nice crowd here tonight. Folks have been able to find some seats on the berm if they don't have seats in the stands. And then the Haymarket Park Beer Fest still going strong down in the left field corridor. 1-1. Fouled off at home plate. Right in the glove of Griffin Everett. Count out 1-2. At Haymarket Park Beer Fest is sponsored by Carbless. One of the fine promotions that occur at each and every Salt Dogs game. Every time the gates are open, something special taking place. 1-2 to count. Next pitch. Swung on and slapped foul to the left side and out of play. Speaking of which, the next home series for Lincoln is next weekend, Friday, Saturday, and Sunday, when the Salt Dogs take on the Kane County Cougars. It's part of a six-game set with the Cougars. Three in Geneva, Illinois, coming up this week, Tuesday, Wednesday, Thursday, and then three next weekend, Friday, Saturday, and Sunday. 7:05 will be the Friday night ball game here at Haymarket Park. Here's the 1-2. That sails high. Two balls and two strikes on Robbie Enriquez with Kevin Garcia at first. Two down, top of the second. Lincoln leading 2-0. Next Friday night is a free T-shirt Friday sponsored by Avante Marketing. And also, it'll be a military appreciation night sponsored by Budweiser and Folds of Honor. Of course, there will be post-game fireworks. And you see all those fans that are taking in the beer fest and also watching in the ballgame. Here's the 2-2. Swung on and hit foul back to our left and out of play. The count stays even up at two balls and two strikes. Got a good crowd here tonight. Last night, we had just over 4,000 here at Haymarket Park. 4,003, as a matter of fact. Yes, we'll have maybe similar number here tonight as well. And also the Salt Dogs jersey giveaway sponsored by Emeritus tonight, too. Here's the next pitch. Swung on and foul back to the net. So the count on Enriquez stays at two balls and two strikes. It was kind of funny before the ball game. The players kind of played a trick on the front office. Those jerseys that we'll see, the giveaway jerseys tonight, your red and black jerseys. Foster Pace, he's the pitcher. So if you kind of get the unwritten rule that takes place the pitchers usually decide what top that the team's going to wear. It's up to the pitcher to pick and choose. Foster kind of played a trick on everybody. Here's the 2-2. Swung on and hit in the air toward left. Pomar is

0: Looks back, and he's going to reach up and make the catch. And I'll tell you more about that story when we return. So that's going to do it for the Goldeyes here in the top of the second inning. There were no runs off one hit. There were no errors, and there was one runner left on base. We played an inning and a half. Lincoln leads Winnipeg 2-0. 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
0: Work away to the bottom of the second inning at Haymarket Park. It's a 2-0 Lincoln Salt Dogs lead. Haymarket Park in Lincoln, Nebraska. A few fans get some front row seats for this action here tonight. And they've seen Jairo Palmares hit a two-run home run to put Lincoln in front by the score of 2-0. So James Bradwell will get ready to go back to work for the Winnipeg Goldeyes. He'll be facing the 6-7-8 batters in the Lincoln order. Tanner Otremba, Callan Halverson, and Griffin Everett. There's a few of those jerseys I was talking about earlier, given away by Emeritus. You can see him in the background, the red and black jerseys. And the trick that was played earlier today, I think was played on me, but it was my second hand that got played on me. So I'll describe it in a moment. Tanner Otremba will step in here for the Salt Dogs. He homered last night. First pitch to Otremba, and it hit him right on the left side. So Otremba wears the pitch. And that's not fun when you get hit by a pitch from your former team. And Otremba, one that's been suffering from a hip flexor issue earlier this season. That one caught him left side of the body, left side of the stomach. That's where it looks like he got him. So he's going to have a bruise by the time he gets to the clubhouse later tonight. I'll give him plenty of time here to try to catch his breath again. And checking on him is Kevin Garcia, former teammate. And his sling. Otremba played with Winnipeg last year. All right, here's Callan Halverson coming to the plate. The birthday boy turns 26 today. First pitch is on the outside corner at the knees for a strike. It's 0-1. Was in the front office today and got a delivery that said it was for Callan and it was from his host family. They got him a huge, huge iced cookie. This was a bouncer up the middle. Picked up by Raid Patrick Ditter at second. Steps in the bag, throws to first, and that's a double play. So Halverson grounds into a 6-3 double play. And that's the first 2 outs here in the bottom of the second inning. That'll bring Griffin Everett to the plate now. Let's check our Nebraska Orthopedic Center injury report from 1948 to present day. The surgeons at NOC continue to offer the finest orthopedic care in the region. Two players currently on the injured list. They include Alex Johnson, starting right-handed pitcher for the Salt Dogs, going through arm soreness right now. First pitch to Everett on the outside corner for a strike. It is 0-1. And also left-handed pitcher David Shaw, who's got to get an MRI on that left throwing arm. He's got pain in the forearm and bicep joint area. 0-1 to Everett. He swings. It hits a little bouncer left of the mound. Charging as Bromasco picks it up, fires it to first, and it's in time to get Everett. Nice play by Ramon Bromasco, and that is going to end the inning. So that's going to do it for the Salt Dogs here in the bottom of the second. They're set down No runs, no hits.

0: snow airs. Nobody left on base. The end of two, Salt Dogs lead Winnipeg 2-0. 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
0: Two innings complete at Haymarket Park. We work our way to the top of the third inning. Lincoln Salt Dogs lead the Winnipeg Gold Eyes by a score of 2-0. Here's a look at the state capitol here on this Saturday night. And the beautiful look at the best playing surface in the American Association. 24 years running. Haymarket Park. Here in Lincoln, Nebraska. 2-0 Salt Dog lead, and Foster Pace will go back to work here against the top of the order. Ray Patrick Gitter, Ramon Bramasco, and Adam Hall. All right, so again, back to the story of the jerseys tonight, sponsored by Emeritus, the red and black jerseys that you'll see in the crowd. I was walking out of the clubhouse taking care of some paperwork, and our general manager, Shane Tritz, comes up to me and goes, "Hey, would you go in? Are you going to the clubhouse?" I go, "Yeah." He goes, "Would you tell them that they cannot wear those giveaway jerseys tonight?" Here's the first pitch, and it's upstairs for a ball. One ball and no strikes to Ray Patrick Ditter. I say, "What?" He goes, "Yeah." He says, "Somebody said that they want to wear those jerseys tonight. They can't wear those." And the reason why they can't is because they all have the same number on them, 25. Here's a pitch that swung on and popped in the air. Foul ball right side, and it's out of play. Counts even up here on Ray Patrick Ditter at one ball and one strike. And, of course, the 25, it represents 25 years of Lincoln Salt Dogs baseball. So I'm like, okay. So I go down to the clubhouse and looking for manager James Frisbee. Couldn't find him at the time, but a few of the players were in the clubhouse. Here's the 1-1. Swung on and popped in the air along the infield right off the mound. And Paul Myrell, the fourth, comes in on the infield grass and makes the catch. And there's one away. One up and one down here in the Gold Eyes third inning. Hey, from first pitch to the last down, Carbless is your game day companion. Smooth, bold flavor and a ready-to-drink can, perfect for enjoying all the action from the stands. Crack one open and make the most of every inning, every play, and every moment at the ballpark with Carbless. Bold flavor in every sip. Brings Ramon Bramasco to the plate. Bramasco is 0-1. First pitch from Pace swung on and hit in the air toward left. Down the left field line, going to be a long run. Pomares over in foul territory on the track, and he makes the catch. Route number two. The wind blowing the ball that direction, and he was able to chase it down and quickly two down here in the Gold Eyes third inning. So we'll bring Adam Hall to the plate. So to finish the story, I go in the clubhouse, and first person I see is Foster Pace. And I say, "Foster," I said, "hey, Shane wanted me to tell you guys can't wear those jerseys tonight." He goes, "That's what I picked. That's what we're wearing." And I go, "No, you can't. They all have the same number on it." He goes, "I'm the pitcher tonight. I get to pick the jersey that we want. That's what we're wearing tonight." And at that point, I'm thinking, this is getting contentious. Here's a ground ball to the left side. It'll be backhanded by Shumpert. He'll throw it across the diamond, and Arboletus makes the play for the final out of the inning. To finish the story, Cam Feltz is over in the corner, and he's just sitting there laughing. So they kind of played a trick on all of us. Yeah, their intentions were not to wear the jerseys, but you know, they had a little bit of fun, kind of at my expense. in the inning for Winnipeg. Three up and three down. We're through two and a half. Lincoln leads it 2-0. More in a moment on KFOR. 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
4: We go to the bottom of the third inning at Haymarket Park, and the Lincoln Salt Dogs lead the Winnipeg Gold Eyes by the score of 2-0. This man will be Palmyra the fourth that will lead things off for Lincoln. Windy night tonight. Yeah, blowing out of the south-southeast. And usually we see wind like that, and it blows out toward the left field foul pole, but it's kind of blown in tonight as well. And in fact, like setting up tonight here in the booth, and usually I'll open up the window to the booth here tonight. I had it open, and the partition that we have that's back behind us here, wind blew it over back behind me. I'm like, oh, it's a closed window night tonight. Here's Paul Maurer the fourth that will lead things off. First pitch from Bradwell, and it's going to be high and inside for ball one. Paul had the night off last night. Currently batting 192, no homers, he's driven in 10, but he's on a four-game on-base streak. Here's the 1-0 pitch. He swings, hits a ground ball right of the mound to second base. It'll be picked up by Adam Hall over to first in time, and there's the one away. One up and one down here in the Salt Dog third inning. Hey, coming up at the end of this half inning, we'll have our first in-game Brian Health scoreboard update back at our KFOR studios. Brady Anderson is there. He'll get us caught up on what's going on in the American Association and also in Major League Baseball. And maybe a little bit more, too. It's coming up at the end of this half inning. Here's Cam Feltz. He walked, stole a base, and scored a run in the first inning. First pitch. Outside for a ball. 1-0. Kind of looking at my phone between innings, and I see that WNBA player Caitlin Clark, she got her eighth technical foul of the season. She might be nearing a suspension. Here's a pitch swung on and hit in the air to right center field, floating over from right, underneath of it, and reaching up and making the catch is Max Murphy. And there are two down here in the Salt Dog third. So with two outs, it'll bring to the plate the shortstop in Nick Shumpert. Shumpert 0 for 1, struck out swinging his first time around. Skies look like they're starting to lighten up a little bit to our south and to our west. So that is good news. Maybe that cell of storms that I was talking about earlier is moving on off to the north. This pitch will miss for a ball to Nick Shumpert. One ball and no strikes. Shumpert currently sitting at 36 stolen bases on the air. Comes the 1-0. Swing and a miss. It's now 1-1. Shumpert was part of that league record Sioux City Explorers team last year that set the league record for stolen bases as a squad. And he played for them for a total of 71 games. There's a pitch swung on a missed. It's now 1-2. And, you know, we were talking about the stolen base record that Lincoln has. It's 41, set by Dustin DeLucci in 2002. Next pitch, outside. And Feltz, he's only fourth in the league in stolen bases. Sioux City's Zach Vuletic is second at 43, but the Explorers' Austin Davis, he's stolen 60 bags on the air. 2-2 pitch.

0: in-game Ryan Health scoreboard update. Let's check in back at the studios with Brady Anderson, who keeps us updated on what's going on the scoreboard. Brady?
1: Hello and welcome into the KFOR studios. This is Brady Anderson here with your Bryan Health scoreboard update. We've got a full slate of games across the American Association today. The Kansas City Monarchs have jumped out to an early lead over the Fargo-Moorhead Redhawks. They lead 3-0 in the bottom of the first. The Chicago Dogs also have jumped out to an early lead against the Sioux City Explorers. They lead 3-0 in the top of the third. The Milwaukee Milkmen are putting away the Sioux Falls Canaries early, as they lead 7-0 in the top of the fifth inning. And a couple of the other games just getting underway. The Kane County Cougars and the Gary South Shore Railcats remain scoreless. That one is just starting in the bottom of the first now. And the Cleburne Railroaders also scoreless against the Lake Country Dockhounds. And that one is in the top of the second. Around the MLB, the Yankees take it to the Braves. George Lombard and Ben Rice homer, and they win 5-4. The Red Sox finally meet their match. It is the Sacramento Athletics, as the Athletics take that game 7-3. We'll see if the Red Sox can bounce back. They are on a historic run recently. And the Royals have jumped out to an early lead over the Cubs 4-0 in the bottom of the third inning. The Cubs prized acquisition during the trade deadline, Clay Holmes, is making his debut, but the Royals have jumped on him early. This has been your Bryan Health scoreboard update. We will send it back to Rich Ray for the top of the fourth.
0: A 2-0 Lincoln Salt Dogs lead as Hyrule Palmares hit a two-run home run back in the bottom of the first inning to put the Salt Dogs in front. So Foster Pace getting ready to go back to work. Hi there. Good to have you along. Hope you're enjoying our broadcast tonight. Windy evening here at Haymarket Park. Lincoln trying to snap Winnipeg's 13-game winning streak. And last night had a shot. See if they can get it done here tonight. Lincoln also trying to chase the top four teams in the division to make themselves playoff eligible. Down 7 games with 28 games to play. And it'll be Noah Marcello who's going to lead things off here for the Winnipeg Goldeyes. Marcello was hit by a pitch and stole a base back in the first inning. Here's the first pitch from Foster Pace. And Marcello takes a breaking ball on the outside corner for a strike. 0-1 the count. Well, at this time, usually I tell you about the transactions taking place in the American Association. Guess what? There's none. Nobody today moved around. So sometimes no news is good news. 0-1 pitch on the appeal down to first base. Alex Endel says there was no swing. The count's even up here at 1-1. 1-1 on Noah Marcello. Pace will pivot around. Here comes his 1-1 pitch. Fastball that misses down and away. Count now goes to 2-1. Earlier when I was talking about our injury report brought to you by the Nebraska Orthopedic Center, I forgot to mention that on the inactive list is Hayden Erb, and he's going to get a scope done on his knee, try to get that all cleaned up. Next pitch is a breaking ball in there for strike two. 2-2 here on Noah Marcello. Lead off batter for Winnipeg here in the top of the fourth inning. Both teams have one hit, but Lincoln's hit was a two-run home run by Hyrule Palmares. 13 straight by Winnipeg. 2 against Fargo, 3 against Lincoln, 3 against Kansas City, 4 against Chicago. Comes the 2-2 pitch. Swung on and poked back up the middle, and Paul Myro, the fourth, leans to his right and backhands that soft liner for out number one. So one down here in the top of the Winnipeg fourth inning. Good reaction there by Myro. Let's make the catch. That'll bring Keyshawn Lynch to the plate now, the left fielder. Lynch is 0-1. So I heard something that kind of struck me prophetic earlier today. This pitch is grounded towards shortstop. Nick Shumpert's got it. They'll toss it to Arboleda in time, and there are two down. And Foster Pace has retired the last 6 batters that he's faced. That'll bring Raphael Pelletier to the plate. I was doing our interview with James Frisbee, and we got to talking a little bit about how, you know, this is a young Salt Dogs team. They're trying to qualify for the playoffs, but he was, you know, very optimistic and positive the fact that if they don't, you know, it's a big evaluation process.